0: so mighty and righteous. Woo. We give you praise. You are Almighty God. Have your way in us tonight, Lord. Think about it. In heaven tonight. And in eternity past and in eternity in the future, the creatures are telling him, holy, holy, holy is the Lord God Almighty. And even them saying that doesn't adequately express how holy and mighty he is. He's way bigger than anything you're going through. He's way bigger than any feeling you've ever had. He's King of kings and Lord of lords. And he reigns with eyes that burn like fire. I don't know about you, but I'm glad together in the name of Jesus tonight. Aren't you glad? They said, let's go to the house of the Lord. Jesus said, where two or three are gathered in my name, I'm there in the midst. Meaning Jesus is here tonight. And whatever you need, he knows. He's the way maker. He's the provider. He's the healer. He's our deliverer. He's everything we need. Amen. Raise your hands one more time. Father, be exalted, be lifted high. I pray for every person under the sound of my voice with honor in their heart towards you. Touch them. Speak to them. Tell them the answers that only you know. Holy Spirit, have your way. Yeah, tell him, have your way in me. In Jesus' name. Glory to God. Amen. Well, greet somebody. Welcome to Accelerate Church. Tell somebody it's good to see you in the house of the Lord tonight. Praise the Lord. Amen. Children, we're dismissing you to Children's Church. You're going to have fun, and we're going to teach you the Word of God. Praise the Lord. Hey, whether you've been here hundreds of times or it's your first time, welcome to Accelerate Church. I'm Pastor Jeremy. The lady in red is my wife, Erin. Thank you, Justin. Praise the name of Jesus. I want to welcome those that are streaming and those listening by radio right now. Would you welcome our streaming and radio audience? Praise God. Amen. They're sort of kind of happy you're out there. They wish you were here in person, but, you know, they still gave you a hand clap anyway. Praise God. Man, the presence of God is so precious to me. So, you know, you're welcome, and we're glad you're here no matter how many times you've been here. If it's your first, or you've been here hundreds of times, welcome. Seriously, if it's your first time, or maybe you've been here but just a month or so, and we haven't met, please make sure we meet. Tell an usher afterwards, I want to meet Pastor Jeremy. I'd love to shake your hand, hug your neck. Praise God. We're glad you're here, but I'm thankful for the presence of God. He gives life its meaning. I found a reason for living. Jesus just keeps giving and giving. And see, if you don't know old school Christian songs, you won't know I drop lyrics to old, not just Christian rap songs, but just other songs too. Some of them are old time gospel. Some of them were contemporary back in the 80s and 90s. But I'm always dropping lyrics constantly. You have to be in touch with the Christian music world. Because I say stuff sometimes I don't even catch it till later myself. But, you know, when you're raised in the radio man's home, you're going to hear a lot of music growing up. Praise God. We're going to take the next few minutes and worship the Lord with our giving, our tithes and offerings. Are you excited about it? It's not just a little token. Yay! Is it? Well, I see 1, 2, 3, 4 ushers standing up. If you need an envelope, raise your hand. Wave it around until they get you an envelope. That's for your cash, debit, or credit card giving. If you're making a check, you don't need an envelope. That is your paper trail. Make it out to Accelerate Church, A-C-C-E-L-E-R-A-T-E Church. Does anybody know how to spell a million around here? M-I-L-L-I-O-N. Very good. I'm going to call Wheel of Fortune, tell them I got a church full of contestants. No, I'm just messing around with you. Did you know I applied for Wheel of Fortune one time? They never called me back. I don't guess they let pastors on that show. They might preach. Tell Ryan to put on some weight. He was looking a little skinny. Anyway, there's no scarcity in Christ. I'm ready to exhort you in the offering. By the way, if you're streaming, listening by radio, welcome in once again. Did you know you could text Accelerate Church plus the amount to 77977? You can give with PushPay, but whichever method you choose, as you see those methods on the screen, did you know that when you go active with your tithes and offerings, that the blessing is activated in your life? And it's that blessing that chases you down, that makes you rich and adds no sorrow with it. Praise the name of Jesus. Galatians chapter 3 tells us that Jesus paid for us to have the rights to the blessing of Abraham. I'm paraphrasing it, but we've read the scriptures a lot lately in our last few series from Galatians chapter 3 about Christ has redeemed us from the curse, that the blessing of Abraham might come on those who believe. Amen. That's you and me. If we're in Christ, then Abraham's blessing is ours. Why don't you say this out loud? Abraham's blessing is mine. And the devil doesn't want you to say that, by the way. So, you know, if you're like, well, I don't want to say that, you and the devil have that in common. Because he doesn't like for people to be blessed, but God wants you blessed. Jesus paid so that you'd be blessed. Amen. Now, don't hate on me because I had to use some readers. Don't hate on me on that, okay? You're not hating on me, are you? Anyone 50 or above, I'm not quite there yet, but the eye doctor said everyone 45 and above deals with this. I said, okay, all right. Well, what's that? I rebuke that too. Amen. Thank you. I'm blessed. That's right, because you're turning 47 tomorrow. Now, listen, the blessing of Abraham is ours. And let me tell you this, if we're going to walk in the blessing of Abraham, we should do what Abraham did. And what do I mean by that? Well, we should wait till we're 75 to start believing God for children? No, that's not what I mean. What I mean is this: Abraham received the promise by faith, and he did not waver. I said he did not waver. So look at Romans chapter 4. Let's just look at a couple verses. Your excitement has waned, and that's okay, because I really just want you to get this. But I know if you're excited about the word, it's possible to see. Might just go right in. But it's also possible when you read the parable of the sower that you get excited and then nothing comes of it. All right, let's try it again. Romans chapter 4, verse 19. I have it on the screen here. It says, "And not being weak in faith, Abram, did not consider his own body." Man, I love this verse. Already dead. So let's read that again. "And not being weak in faith," turn my highs down just a little bit, if you would. "Not being weak in faith, he did not consider his own body." Now, wait a minute. If he's not going to consider his own body, what's he considering? Words. He's considering God's word. What was God's word on the matter? God's word on the matter was this: Abraham, come out here and look at the stars. That will be your descendants. Look at the granules of sand. That will be your descendants. God always gives us word pictures. He gives us something to look at, because faith has to see the promise. So if Abraham, according to this verse in Romans 4:19, he did not consider his own body, then what was he considering? Because you're considering something.
1: Yeah.
0: Everybody's considering something. But Abraham did not consider his own body. Do you see that? Already dead since he was about 100 years old. He did not consider the deadness of Sarah's womb. You know what Abraham had done here that you and I need to do? He dethroned the natural. He dethroned being ruled by his senses. He dethroned that. And for God to perform his word is not for you to figure out how he's going to perform it. That's not your job. Your job is simply to take God at his word and believe that God is able to do what he promised. God is able. Say that out loud. God is able. Well, let's talk about a couple of promises he's made to you and me. What has he made? Well, I'm your shield and exceeding great reward. That's one thing that comes to mind. Another one, these are all scriptures. You can look them up to see. Just Google it sometime, you know, if you don't know them. You're the head and not the tail. You come out above and not beneath. The windows of heaven are opened above you so that God's pouring out a blessing. You don't even have room to contain it. If you honor the Lord with the first of your possessions and all that you own and your substance, he's going to make your barns just overflow. You have plenty. Everybody say plenty. Your barns will have plenty. That's your accounts. Your vats will overflow. Somebody say overflow. Now, these are some promises that are in the Word for you and me. They're yours and mine. If they're anybody else's, because God is no respecter of persons. So that means if God made the promise to Abraham, to Solomon, to David, if God made the promise to anyone in the Bible, it applies to you too by the blood of Jesus. Little old you. Might as well get old and little out of your mindset. Right? Get renewed in the way you think. Amen. Now, those are some promises God made. But you know what people consider? Well, my job's not paying very well. I'm barely making it. They're forecasting for inflation to go up even more. Are you listening to me? These are things that people consider. But what did Abraham do? He was not weak in faith. Look at this. Read it with me. He did not consider his own body. Read that line with me. He did not consider his own body. He didn't consider it. Because if he would have considered his own body, he wouldn't have received the promise. Wow. This is powerful to me. So Abraham, he dethroned the sense-based way of looking at things. He dethroned that. He didn't allow himself to dwell on the situation that he was almost 100. That'd be quite the situation to consider. If God promised you a child and you're about 100 and your wife has been barren, that would be the thing screaming at your senses. How is God going to do that? That's impossible now. God has a way of waiting until you know for sure you can't do it by yourself. Now, God's highest is that you just take him at his word no matter what. You're blessed coming in, going out all the time. But what I'm saying is when you face impossible circumstances and situations, do not let those situations and circumstances be what you are considering. When it comes times for tithe and offering, don't even consider anything but the word. That's what Abraham did and he received. And the Bible tells us in another place to imitate those who through faith and patience receive the promises. He's one that received. He's one that you imitate and that you copy. Yes. Amen. Yes. Praise God. I can get stirred up in the offering, can't you? Yeah. He didn't allow himself to consider the situation that he was 100, that his wife had been barren and was near 90. I mean, you talk about just a combination of impossibilities here. Instead, what happened? He had the word on the matter. He had what? Many wonder why they're not walking in what God has promised. Well, it's because they don't do what Abraham did. All they do, seemingly, is they consider the circumstance. But you need to believe God's word against all odds. Verse 20, I'm just trying to exhort you. This is the pre-sermon before the main one tonight. And you might as well like this one, because if alcohol has a place in your life, you're going to hate me tonight. He did not waver. Abraham did not waver at the promise of God through unbelief, but was strengthened in faith, giving glory to God. Somebody say amen.
1: Amen.
0: Now, I like this because it says he did not waver. James said in his book, if anyone wavers, that one will not receive anything from God. You won't receive anything if you waver. So we need to be like Abraham. He wouldn't waver. He just kept reminding himself, look at the stars. He kept looking at God's word and God's promise. And that's what you do. You keep looking at the promise. You keep looking at the word. Praise the name of Jesus. We got to remind ourselves of what the word says. And don't get tired of reminding yourself of what the word says. Don't get tired any more than he would get tired of looking at the stars every night. Once God spoke that, think about this. He'd already seen stars for however many years. Well, he's about 75. So 75 years before that, living out in the Middle East there, I'll tell you right now, he saw a lot of stars for years and years and years that meant nothing to him. But once he got the word on the matter, that rhema word, Pastor Ricky was talking about that in healing. I almost call it healing school, healing class Sunday morning. Might as well call it school. We might just keep going with that healing class. Yeah. Amen. You need to feed on healing consistently. You need to keep the promise. But right now we're talking about finances. And when it comes to prospering God's way, you got to keep that in front of you, like frontlets on your eyes. You're not going to look at the circumstances. You're going to keep looking at the Word. And you're going to, not only are you concerned about your children getting this and putting this, engraving it on their heart, but it's engraved in your heart first. God's word of that He wants to prosper you. Jesus said, I've come to bring good news. In fact, He said, I'm anointed to preach good news to the poor. Yeah. You know what the good news was? You can be blessed. Yeah. Some people have some kind of ridiculous doctrine that the good news was you're still going to be poor. That wasn't what Jesus preached at all. He preached prosperity. Money is not your source. Your job is not your source. Come on. Your own natural strength is not your source. The way things look right now, that's not your source. You know who your source is? Jesus. Everybody say Jesus. He has more than enough for you. He owns the cattle on 1,000 hills. He has so much gold, they don't know what to do with it, so they start paving roads with it. Man, oh man, it's going to be exciting to get to heaven. You think anyone is poor in heaven? Jesus said, why don't you pray that God's will be done on earth as it is in heaven? God wants you to have more than enough. Say more than enough. Now, if this ticks you off, you've got to get the word in your mind. Don't get mad at me. Just go look it up in the Bible. Father, thank you for all of your promises. These that we've looked at tonight and so many more are alive and well in this church, in our hearts, in our lives. Our eyes are on you tonight, Jesus. So I thank you that you're Jehovah Jireh. You're our provider, and we give you praise for that tonight. It's an honor to be in covenant with you, and we pray, our great high priest in heaven, that you would receive these tithes. Here on earth, men are receiving them, like Hebrews chapter 7 says. But in heaven, we ask you to receive these tithes and offerings tonight. And I pray that you would bless your children that give by faith. In Jesus' name, say amen. Amen. Stand if you would. Ushers are sprinting down pretty much now because I waited so late to have you come down. Make your faith confession. I have it on the screen as you come and give. It's breakthrough time. What's been clogged up and restricted must be loosed. Because of my obedience in tithing and giving, I declare God's favor surrounds me like a shield. Inheritances. I tell them to be released to me. Opportunities for advancement are hunting me down. I call for raises and bonuses. I tell my wallet and bank account to be full. I speak that I'll walk in double for my financial trouble. Because the Lord delights to see me prosper, the Lord will cause me to find money unexpectedly. I have the mind of Christ. Therefore, I'll be inspired with God ideas and inventions that will cause me to prosper. It's time for overflow. I speak abundance over my family and supernatural debt deliverance. My children and I will increase more and more, so I abound in every good work. Do you believe that? Yes. Give God a shout of praise. Yes. Hallelujah. Yes. Praise God. Be seated. Boy, do I have a message for you tonight. I am wound up about this. Been talking to you about under the influence. This is a very important series. Probably the most important right now because it's the one we're looking at. And I understand this is like taking on a massive golden calf idol in this generation. But somebody's got to raise up a voice of hindrance to this. Alcohol is a spirit. It opens the doors to demonic spirits in your life. Demons will look to see where you open the door. They have no access if you have faith in the blood of Jesus. But though the blood of Jesus has been shed for you, if you get into self-will and do things your own way and do things that open the door to the devil, don't be shocked when demon activity begins in your life. So people tell me, oh, now it's just a cute little name, spirits. But it's amazing to me that people will march to the spirit aisle to get under the influence of a spirit. And that is not a Holy Spirit. They don't have Holy Spirit wine. They don't have Holy Spirit light beer. They don't have Holy Spirit brand. Have you noticed? There's only one Holy Spirit, and you and I are to be being filled with the Holy Spirit. And the Holy Spirit is speaking to me right now that Sunday we're going to have a laying on of hands service for those of you that still have not been baptized in the Holy Spirit, and we're going to get everybody drunk in the Holy Ghost. That's how we're going to end this series of Under the Influence, because we're going to be under the influence of the Holy Ghost. Ephesians chapter 5 tells you that. That's been our foundation scripture. Be not under the influence of an intoxicating spirit, but be being filled by the Holy Spirit. Stay under that flow. Yeah, people say, well, all these opinions out here, especially on social media. Well, why are you going to that for your source? Let's let the Word of God talk. What do you say? So I'm loaded tonight. I'm a gospel gun. It's a gospel gun. It's not a real gun. I have real guns at home, but my gospel gun is loaded with scriptures. So I'm just gonna hit it. I mean, you know, every person that even has a hinge of love for that golden calf of alcohol is going to get angry tonight because I came just with a machine gun in the spirit. Trying to make where they can't edit that, you know. Nobody's getting shot physically. We're talking about knowing what the Word says. I told my wife, I got so stirred up. I get all passionate, you know. She's like, well, okay. You know, she didn't tell me this, but I could tell by the look on her face. She don't have to yell at me, you know. She didn't tell me that. But I was so stirred up because I'm like, people are ignoramuses when it comes to the Word. They don't know. The Bible's so clear. So let's look at it. What does the Bible say about alcohol? Now, I'm not going to turn to every place, but I want you to go and judge for yourself if I'm telling you the truth. First off, let's look at this. Isaiah chapter 5, verses 11 and 12. It says, woe. Anytime you see woe in Scripture, here's the definition of woe. Okay, you ready for this? Woe means judgment and fiery indignation. So judgment and fiery indignation to those who get up early to drink and stay up late at night to get drunk. Judgment's coming. That's what your Bible says. And you know what else it goes on to say in latter verses there? They do not regard the word of God. Isn't that amazing? You yield yourself to that spirit, that alcohol, what's going to happen? You're going to disregard God's word. So I thought, well, Lord, do I need to preach this if they're going to disregard his word? You know what he told me? Be unflagging to preach the word. Because if you don't conform your life to the word, then you're on shifting sand and you're going to get blown down at some point. Wow. Isaiah 5:22. See, I've got to move because I've got a lot tonight. Says, whoa, what is that? Judgment and fiery indignation to those that champion in their drinking. They're champion drinkers and they're experts at mixing drinks. I tell you what, yeah, I heard somebody out there, I don't know who said that, bartender, you're exactly right. You're an expert at mixing it? That's not a cool thing. This world thinks that's real cool. I mean, I've heard people talk, man. Oh man, that guy over there, he's a great bartender. Meaning he can mix it up, I mean, mix some drinks that are just, woo-hoo. Well, you know what that makes you? A person under judgment. Now, if I love you and I'm a preacher of the gospel, am I going to point this out? By the way, I got to thinking, when I'm preaching this, if you're watching this in that bar right now, live on TV, let me tell you this, you can just repent and God will forgive you. If you, instead of getting mad at the preacher, why don't you repent? Like, turn around, stop doing it. Stop thinking that God has to accept your booze. I was witnessing to a guy one night, and he started telling me, if I went to heaven right now, I would offer Jesus a Coors Light. I said, you would not do any such thing. His eyes burned like fire, and one of his disciples that walked with him that was free of all the intoxicating drink, when he saw Jesus, he fell like a dead man. And this man had given his whole life to preach. That's John, the beloved I'm talking about. He says it in the book of Revelation chapter 1, that when he was caught up to heaven, he saw Jesus with those eyes that burned like fire, and he fell like a dead man. Now, that's the same one, John, that laid his head on Jesus' chest because he loved him when Jesus was here. But when he saw him in his kingdom, he said, he fell down. I think that's going to be what we all want to do, fall at his feet and say, worthy is the Lamb who was slain and seated on the throne. Holy, holy, holy are you, Lord. Oh, I know. You're going to say it then. You're going to say it then. Every knee will bow. Every tongue will confess. Only those that do it before they die get to spend eternity with him. So what are you waiting on? What are you waiting on? I'm waiting on a sign. There was your sign. I just told you. See, people want a different sign. They want a sign that, you know, to be the way they want. They want to feel it. But I'll tell you what, if you're waiting on a feeling, you're going to be waiting a long time for some of you. Especially when you resist the pull and the tug of the Holy Spirit. When he's tugging on your heart and you resist that, the next tug is a lot less noticeable. So woe to champion drinkers and experts at mixing drinks. Isn't that something? Now, two verses later, Isaiah 5:24. The source of strength and prosperity will be turned to decay and dung to those that drink. Your very source of strength and prosperity will be turned to dung. You know what that means? Everything in your life goes to pot, literally. That's what that means. Do you need a more detailed explanation or do you understand that? And see people, well, I have a right to what? A right to turn your life into dung? I don't mean to be a smart aleck about it, but come on, what are you doing? Why would any Christian fight for the right to turn someone's life into dung? Basically, here's what this means. I read several scholars on all these verses. Here's what one of them said, and it stuck out to me. Everything beautiful in life will be turned to ruin. When? When you give yourself over to drinking. That's the context of all of these. And by the way, there's several words in the Hebrew that mean fermented wine or intoxicating drink. And Y-A-Y-I-N, Yayin is how I say it, is always fermented drink. And that's something for you to take note of. So Isaiah 19:14. I couldn't hit every single scripture, but I thought I'm going to unload on you tonight. Isaiah 19:14. You know why I'm doing this? So you can clearly understand what God's will is. God's word is God's will. Right? And you can't have faith for just whatever you want to believe. You got to have faith in what Jesus said. Amen. And what he said in his word. Isaiah 19:14. Drunken men stagger in their vomit. Now that's ugly, isn't it? That is reality. That is reality. And I mean, not to dig up the old man, because we don't care nothing about that. But there's people that found themselves woken up out of their drunkenness in a whole bunch of vomit. That's pretty nasty. And that's about the time they realized that Michelob lied to them about it being the high life. I'm sorry, but waking up in your vomit is not the high life. Do I need to keep on with that point? Some of you are like, Pastor, you're talking about dung and vomit. Can we move on? This is the Bible I'm talking about. This is what your life turns into if you keep drinking. All right, Isaiah 22, verses 12 through 14. You go read that. The Israelites chose to drink, and those that did that made their future hopeless. In fact, it goes on to say, there is no atonement for them, thus says the Lord. No atonement for them. Well, there's sure rebellion and other things going on, but you're going to find this in the Bible. Where there's rebellion, there's drinking. Where there's carousing in this world and the spirit of the world, there's drinking. Do I need to? I mean, come on, we're smart. We know that, right? I'm not trying to belittle anyone, but anywhere there's a spirit of the world, you have that drinking. Just because we live in an age where the Nicolaitan. I realize, wait, it sounds different about that. Nicolaitan. The doctrine of the Nicolaitans. Jesus said twice in Revelation chapter 2, I hate the doctrine and I hate the deeds it produces. And you and I live in a day where this is happening, where people have mixed their wine bibbing with their Christian walk. People have said, well, they're mighty men of God that did that. And I'll say, they weren't as mighty as you think. Yeah. How in the world am I going to lead someone to freedom if I'm bound by this spirit? So no, I'm not a secret sipping Christian pastor. I'm not. You're never going to stumble upon me anywhere drinking. You're not. People say, "How?" You know, some people, they get mad. They think that's haughty. I'm just vocalizing what I believe in here. I'm not saying something different than what I believe right here. And all those closest to me would tell you that. They've been with me for years. Never seen once. I'm like, hey, you want to order one? We're out of town. Let's just drink a little bit. What does that got to do with anything, by the way? Just because you leave the city limits of Amarillo doesn't mean God says green light. Where do you get that? When really God's people, when they choose to drink, what happened? It makes their future hopeless. Alcohol's robbing people of their future every day in this country. Right here in this city. It's happening. Isaiah 28:1. This is pretty good, isn't it? Are you okay? Am I going too fast? People always tell me I go too fast. So several of you said no, but I'm trying to take my time with each slide up here. Isaiah 28:1, God pronounces woe on the drunkards of Ephraim. Now let me say this. Instead of focusing on, well, that was at Ephraim. If God pronounced woe, what is woe? Judgment and fiery indignation. If that's what he said is coming on the drunkards of Ephraim, that means it's coming on the drunkards of Amarillo. Otherwise, God would be a respecter of persons. And he's not that. He never changes. His availability to all mankind changed when Jesus shed his blood, but God never changed. Verse 3, Isaiah 28. Proud drunkards shall be trodden down. That means flattened. That means Peter rolled. Flattened like a piece of pavement. You seen those machines they get out there to flatten it? Well, I saw it up close and personal. I tried to go home earlier this week, and when I was pulling up, they had my neighborhood shut off from every direction. They said, we're redoing the roads. I said, well, I live in here. They said, well, you're going to have to find somewhere to park and walk. So I did. Got some walking steps in. You'd be proud of that, Larry. I got some walking in. Took off walking. And my wife said, well, hello. I said, hey, I parked down the street in the neighbor's driveway. I snuck into the park. Because you know why? They had the Peter roller out in front of my house. They were flat. They put all this tar down, all this rock, and they were just going back and forth, flattening it. That's what happens when you drink. Your life just gets flattened like a piece of pavement. Wow. Yeah, sign me up. Give me some. The more you see this, the more you realize this is absurdity that anyone would push this. But I hadn't got to the real juicy stuff yet, so let's keep going. Isaiah 28:7. Priests and prophets err in vision when they drink, and they stumble in their judgment. You're now a priest to God in the new covenant. And if a priest in the old covenant would stumble in judgment and they would err in vision when they would drink alcohol, so will you. It didn't change because you take it through the cross. Somebody said, that's not true. I'm free to do whatever. No, you're not if it doesn't profit you. Right. And it's not going to profit you. Somebody said, well, now it'll profit me. I heard a doctor one time say it will. Did you know you could get as much profit from taking some supplements as you ever could drinking some wine? You get more from taking supplements. My dad's a supplement taker, man. I tell you what, I thought he may have his engine so revved he may live to 110 or more. I thought, what am I going to do with a guy like this that gets up at 2:30 every morning? I don't know what I'm going to do with him. You know, he's got to sleep. God gives his beloved sleep, so sleep, brother. I don't know anybody gets up before him. Now, some of y'all get up early to go work, but you don't stay up as late as him. And I think, man, he's been doing this for years. The Lord must be the strength of his life. Yeah. Now, he's aged a little bit, but that comes for everybody. Can age gracefully. Me, I like my beauty sleep. Larry didn't like that as much as the walking part, but Jeremiah 35. I got to stop giving Larry hard time. I love you. Jeremiah 35. The Rechabites drank no grape juice or intoxicating wine, and they were blessed. If they were blessed for it, you'll be blessed for it. Go read that story starting around verse 2, verse 14 or so. You'll see what I'm talking about right there. They were blessed. They wouldn't even touch the grape juice. Somebody said, oh, that means I better not drink grape juice. You take it however far you want, but if it doesn't intoxicate you, it's not talking about them. Somebody asked me about that. Well, Pastor, you're preaching this. Isn't coffee intoxicating? I said, no, I've never ever gotten drunk off coffee. I just started drinking myself the coffee. I never once had a buzz off of it. You know what I like? The warmth of that drink on the back of my throat. But it's a different warmth than when you drink alcohol. That goes all the way down and starts stirring up some kind of spirit or something. I don't know. Somebody said, I don't like this kind of preaching. I do. It's freedom preaching. Ezekiel 44:21. See, people didn't know it's in the Bible so much. This is the problem. We're about to get real juicy, so I hope you're okay. Ezekiel 44:21. God, I didn't mean that smart like you, huh? God instructed the priest, do not drink wine. Yet again, that's in several places. I just cherry-picked one. There's a bunch of places in the Old Testament. He tells his priest, do not drink wine. And in the New. He tells bishops and elders and churches not to. But I hadn't got there. Now, here we go. Let's take a turn to Daniel chapter 5. You can go ahead and turn there because we're going to read some verses in a minute. One of my favorite stories in the entire Bible my parents would tell me growing up is the story found in Daniel chapter 5. King Belshazzar was the ruler of Babylon, and Israel was captured by Babylon. They were slaves to the Babylonians, and he led his people in drinking. It's never good when a leader is leading his people in drinking. It's a setup. And then in Daniel 5, 2, and 3, the reason I'm having you jot these down is because when we read, you're going to have to go back and say, I don't think this was a very wise thing to do. I think you'll agree with me. Daniel 5, 2, and 3, the king, Belshazzar, along with everyone at his party, drank from the goblets which had been taken from God's temple. They drank yayin, which is fermented, intoxicating drink. Wasn't the other word, or the words that could be translated just grape juice. They did not drink grape juice. They drank intoxicating alcoholic beverages. They're partying up. Sounds just like what happens on college campuses all across this nation. You might be shocked to find out 75% or more, probably more, of people that attend universities go for partying. They go for partying. I know you sit up here in church. You know, no, they're going to get a good education. I know. See, the reason I talk like that is because people would never talk that. Oh, they're going for a great education. They're going to party as soon as you turn away. Because that's what's happening. You don't think it's happening? I mean, come on. You got your head in the sand or what? Oh, everyone's just in class and angels. Wake up. Smell the roses. Now, this is how this party started. They're living it up. Everybody's drinking. They'd taken everything from, they thought it was just Israel's temple. They didn't realize that Israel's in covenant with God. They took God's goblets out of his temple. And they started drinking, uh-oh, is right. This is, and I already said, but I got to repeat, this is one of the most hair-raising stories you will ever come across. Because while the party's happening, revelry everywhere, music's being played, sexual acts being committed, alcohol being consumed, a hand appears on the wall and starts writing a message. And if you'll read the story there in Daniel 5, I don't have time to read the whole thing. We're going to read a chunk of it, but not the whole thing. It literally says that the king's legs, oh, it's not like they almost came out of socket and his knees just started knocking. So he went from drunken party, live it up to, oh my word, so you knew the fear of God hit the place. Yeah. A hand appears and writes on a wall a message, and he starts asking everybody, what does that say? Nobody can tell him. But he had a queen that knew about Daniel, and Daniel's the only one that could interpret it. And let's read Daniel 5:18, because now Daniel's on the scene. And, you know, I think the party and the hooping and hollering and all that stuff's kind of simmered down just a hair now. Because the king's knees are knocking. Think about that. And here's what Daniel said. O king, the Most High God gave Nebuchadnezzar, your father, a kingdom. You're not doing too good when Nebi is your daddy. Why? Because Nebuchadnezzar had claws grow out. He ate grass for a while. So I can tell you right now, his son, Belshazzar, saw that. He saw his daddy out eating grass. He said, Pastor, you sound like a redneck. I'm sorry if that's the twang in my voice, but I have to tell you something. This is a God twang. If you see somebody with claws, with the dew of earth all over them, eating like an ox, the grass, and then he comes back to his normal mind, and you're the son watching that happen, that should make quite the impression upon you. When you're like, where's my daddy? Oh, he's out there eating grass. Looks like a wild beast. You think you would fear God. But he didn't. And Daniel brings this up. He says, the Most High God gave Nebuchadnezzar, your father, a kingdom and majesty, glory, and honor. And because of the majesty that he gave him, all peoples, nations, and languages trembled and feared before him. Whomever he wished, he executed. Whomever he wished, he kept alive. Whomever he wished, he set up. And whomever he wished, he put down. Verse 20 is where I'm reading, Daniel chapter 5. But when his heart was lifted up and his spirit was hardened in pride, he was deposed from his kingly throne, and they took his glory from him. Verse 21. Then he was driven from the sons of men. His heart was made like the beast. That's what I was telling you about. His dwelling was like the wild donkeys. They fed him with grass like oxen. His body was wet with the dew of heaven. And he knew that the Most High God rules in the kingdom of men and appoints over it whomever he chooses. But you, his son, Belshazzar, have not humbled your heart. Do you see that? So wait a minute. This is a guy that would give himself over to partying and drinking alcohol. And what was he? Prideful. You want to know why so many people get angry when they hear this preacher preaching this? They're prideful. Just like Belshazzar. That's really, truly what it is. I'm going to tell you about this. Drinking alcohol and walking in pride go hand in hand. I'm going to tell you that. It's true. It's absolutely the truth. He said, you have not humbled your heart, though you knew all this. See that? God was watching. And you have lifted yourself up against the Lord of heaven. They have brought the vessels of his house before you. You and your lords, your wives, and your concubines have drunk wine from them. Yayin. It's fermented. Intoxicating drink. Go look it up. See if I'm telling you the truth. And you have praised the gods of silver and gold. Oh, by the way, I didn't even put this in tonight. But did you know drinking alcohol goes right along with praising false gods? Wow. So true. That's why football has to have it laced in. Because it's an idol. Bronze and iron, wood and stone, which do not see nor hear nor know, and the God who holds your breath. Did you hear that? If God held his breath, he holds your breath in his hand and owns all your ways you have not glorified. Now, wait a minute. What was this guy doing? Drinking when this happened. Drinking. And he says, you did not glorify God. So that tells you something. You're not going to be able to glorify God by yielding to alcohol. This preacher's preaching the truth. Whether you like it or not is a different story. Then he said this. Look at this. Verse 24. Then the fingers of the hand. This is like the hand of God was sent from him. And was writing what was written. And this is the inscription. It used to make me laugh as a kid till I grew up and found the meaning. And I realized what it was. Many, many tekel upharsin. I don't know why I thought that was funny as a kid. Thought it was somebody tickling. Many, many tekel upharsin. Nobody knew what that meant, but Daniel did. Here's the interpretation of each word. Many, God has numbered your kingdom and finished it. When God wrote on that, it was already done. See, when God says something is done, the manifestation may not have come yet, but it's done. That's why his knees were knocking. Because even though he couldn't read it, and he saw that, didn't know what it meant, down deep, he actually knew what it meant. He crossed the line. Tekel, verse 27, you have been weighed in the balance and found wanting. Perez, for your kingdom has been divided and given to the Medes and Persians. Then Belshazzar gave the command and they clothed Daniel because that was promised. We didn't read that part. Daniel told him just to keep your gifts because he didn't care about that. He wasn't motivated by that. He's motivated by God. And Daniel, they put a purple robe on him and a gold chain around his neck, made the proclamation. He was third in command in the kingdom. But look at verse 30. That very night. Belshazzar, king of the Chaldeans, was slain. Now, do you think God takes this pretty serious? I'm going to tell you, he takes it real serious. Real serious when someone takes what belongs to him and pollutes it. Takes it real serious. And we live in a culture where people, and I've watched this happen even amongst family, where a family member will warn another family member, please stop serving alcohol to people. And other people say, oh, but you got to love them.
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2: 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From Amarillo First Family Church, Pastor Billy Nickel brings us a powerful word entitled, The Gifts I Want You to Have.

for Christians to drink or to smoke a joint or pop a pill. I recently heard of a so-called spirit-filled church here in Amarillo, where a new staff member was told by one of the main leaders, "I hope you don't have a problem with us drinking at our staff meetings. I have done research and it's okay." End of quote. May I say respectfully, may I say with love and with all of the grace of God that I can give, no, it is not okay. I said, no, it is not okay. How foolish for you and I to think that we can give the devil a ride and not understand that he's going to get a hold of the steering wheel and he'll be doing the directing in short order. That is what the Bible calls willful ignorance. I want you to listen to the report of a man that wrote a ministry that I'm familiar with, who now realizes that his addiction is no longer cool. He no longer wants to be a part of this. He says, and I quote, "I have a drinking, smoking, and pornographic problem, and I'm irresponsible with spending. As a result, I have lost my home. I don't want to do these things, and I repent over and over, but I keep doing them again and again. I am so sick of the filth inside of me. I feel like I'm in a spiral of shame. I'm very frustrated, depressed, and angry. I want to change in a hurry before something more drastic happens." End of quote. That man's perspective, you can tell, you know for sure, it has changed since he took his first drink. It has changed since he smoked his first cigarette. It has changed since he saw his first glimpse of pornography. Now he is saying it started in the cobwebs and now it is in the chains. And he's saying, "My God, I want out of this somehow." Ladies and gentlemen, it breaks my heart, but it's the story of countless men and women who are in the chains of addiction. And I want to tell you, I want to say to that man, I wish I could say to that man, "Sir, I commend you for wanting out of your addiction, but you must understand you are a prisoner, and prisoners cannot free themselves of their addiction. But there is one today who has come with the gift of God, the gift of release, and he has said, 'I've come to open that prison and set you free.' You do not have to be bound anymore. You do not have to be a slave of pornography or any other kind of addiction." Hallelujah to God. There is enough power in one word from his lips. There is enough anointing in one touch from his hand, one crumb from his table. There is enough deliverance in one drop of blood from his precious body to free you and I from the top of our head to the bottom of our feet. I know some say miracles no longer happen today, but I'm glad he's the same yesterday, today, and forever. And he still opens the prison doors and releases men and women, boys and girls. You do not have to be bound any longer. Yes. No, I realize I've addressed the more obvious addictions, and I would be remiss if I did not touch on addictions that have found acceptance in the church as normal behavior.

every leash. And just as he is the Lord over fear and over unforgiveness, he's the Lord over other addictions and over other things that have a hold upon us, over anger and depression, a critical spirit, and much more. He's in the house and he has the gift of release to give to people. I've come to release you from the bondage. But not only is God in the house today, not only does the Lord want to give you and I the gift of release, he also wants to give you and I the gift of restoration. That word restoration comes from the root word restore. And the word restore, it means to return someone or something to a former condition or position. If you look back again to verses 18 through 22 of this chapter we read earlier from the Amplified, you will find that immediately after Jesus said, I've come to release captives from prison, then he names the second gift after release. He said, I've come to give recovery or restoration. And he there in that particular verse, he said, I'm giving restoration or recovery to those that are blind. But you know and I know his recovery and his restoration is not limited, thank God, to just blind eyes. Now it is important for you and I to see the difference between release and restoration. They may sound like the same, but they are really two very different and distinct things. You see, the gift of release takes a man out of the prison of hell, takes you from the overside of the devil, and removes you from the power and the control of the enemy that has held you in bondage. Release sets a person free from what has ruled over them, but that's only step one. If you and I are going to have what God wants us to have, we must also partake of step two. And step two is restoration. You see, the world watched as Hamas and Israel exchanged prisoners during a ceasefire only a matter of weeks ago or even days ago. And to the untrained eye, if you saw any of that, it appeared that it was even Stephen. But by no means was it even Stephen. It wasn't even Stephen in the amount that Israel got for what they traded. But it was also very inequitable for what happened to the two sets of captives. The captives that had been under the control and the auspices of Israel, they were treated with humanity, like what they were treated with human dignity. They were taken care of, even though some of them did not deserve that, because I'm assuming some of them were a part of the attack upon Israel in the early part of October. But the prisoners that were taken by Hamas, they were abused and they suffered things that are absolutely unmentionable. They were atrocities. Now we know after they were released, they begin telling about the torture and how they were traumatized. And here I want you to hear this. Though they were released, they had not been restored. And for some of them, it will take years for them to be restored, if ever. Many of them will absolutely never recover from what happened during those weeks and maybe a month or so as they were in captivity to Hamas. Some of them will never be the same. Only what they need is an encounter with Almighty God. And what I'm wanting you and I to see, you can be delivered. You can be set free from a habit or an addiction. You can be set free from something that has plagued your life. But even though you have been set free, does not mean that you have been restored. God wants to make you, and he wants to make that situation

0: as it once was, where there was laughter and joy and peace and anointing and God's blessings upon it. I realize all the king's horses and all the king's men couldn't put Humpty Dumpty back together again. But the reason is because they didn't know there was a God that could release and restore. But we know he's the same today as he's always been. And he's still in the business of not only releasing, but also restoring and making you as good as new. Yeah. Pastor Chuck Swindoll tells the story of Chippy, the parakeet. I tried telling this story at the pastor staff board meeting at Jorge's, and there was so much noise, and plus they weren't interested in hearing from me, so they didn't get it. So I thought, I'm going to just make them listen to it again and let you hear it perhaps for the first time. But Pastor and author Swindoll tells of Chippy, the parakeet, who loved to chirp. He loved to sing. And the bird's problem began when his owner decided that she needed to clean out Chippy's cage. There were bird feathers, seed hulls, and bird droppings that had dried. And so she decided, you know what? I'm in a hurry. I don't have a lot of time, and I'll just use the vacuum cleaner. While Chippy sets on his perch on his swing, and I'll just vacuum that out, and it'll be done in a moment. And yeah, you guessed what happened. The phone rang, and she thought she could multitask, and she would continue to vacuum while talking to whoever was calling. And inadvertently, as she answered the phone and reached down, her other hand came up, and yes, there was a swoop, and Chippy went through the hose and was thrown with great force into that vacuum plastic canister. When she realized what had happened, she ended her phone call. She cut the vacuum cleaner off, opened the canister, and there is the bird, still alive, but covered in black dirt, black dust. She meant well, but she's trying to restore the bird. And so she takes the bird out of that black, filthy dirt and runs it to the bathtub and turns on the cold, icy water and washes Chippy off. And the bird, I'm sure, is thinking this is worse than the previous experience. And then she thinks this is not a good idea. So she cuts off the water, takes her high-powered blow dryer and begins blowing the bird dry for a few minutes. And then he is returned to the cage. And Pastor Swindoll ended the story by saying, these days, Chippy just doesn't sing much anymore. My friend, only God knows how many people in the church world today who truly love the Lord, but they've gone through things that have shocked and traumatized them, and it's robbed them of their song.
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1: Guillermo Maldonado is a pastor out of Miami, if you haven't heard of him. He was preaching down there at a conference, and he looked up and he saw a whole group of people. I mean, praise and worship was going on, and most people were doing like us this morning, you know, hallelujah, praise the Lord. But there was a group up there in the upper deck. They were going, I mean, buck wild, without restraint, praising God. He's like, wow. So he asked somebody, he was the speaker of that conference, what's happening there? He said, oh, those people have had people raised from the dead. They've had people with limbs grow out. They've had a move of God that's so powerful and so strong. You know why? Your praise life is connected to all this. How did I get off on this? Every day you spend time in prayer. Every day you spend time seeking the Lord through His Word. Every day you spend time worshiping and praising the Lord. And you mix it all together and you'll have a different kind of day instead of just going and doing it your own way. But here's the deal. Any of us could do this, but we don't. For all kinds of reasons that aren't necessarily sin up front. Look, you have a lot of children at home. I'm going to tell you, you're going to be busy. Voice of experience slapping you in the face today. You're going to be busy, busy, busy, busy, busy, busy, busy, busy. My wife and I, sometimes we do get tickled because, you know, people will say certain things about, it's difficult, it's this and that. And I always say, well, they should try it with seven. That's just a private talk here. I'm saying it publicly. Should try it with seven and see, because you know, if it's stretching you with, I don't know, four or five, try seven. You know, the strangest thing happened to me last night. I just got to tell this. We were waiting in a restaurant. Aaron and I finally got a date. I was super excited about it. Went to a new Mexican food, Tex-Mex. Oh, it was good too. And we were sitting there waiting. There's a little bit of a wait. And a couple comes and sits next to us, okay? And he's sitting there. And I mean, he reeks of alcohol, okay? So I'm just going to sit there and mind my own business. I'm with my wife. We're having a good time. And all, I mean, literally, this is how, hello and everything. All of a sudden he goes, how many kids do you have? Now, I'm just going to say this. Why would it happen to be me that somebody's going to ask that to? That's the first thing you say when you see me. And by the way, we don't have one kid with us. It's just me and Mama. Me and Aaron there. When it's just us. And he says, how many kids do you have? I said, seven. He's like, seven? Almost sobered him up. So he had one he was dealing with right there. He's like, she's stressing me out. I was like, bless your heart, you know. This guy goes on to talk to me about Jesus and surrendering to Jesus, and He'll forgive you. He got up and they left. They decided not to even eat and wait. They were before us in line. We were like, that was strange. I don't know why I'm telling you this. It has nothing to do with the message. Other than you still let your light shine even when you don't know what in the world's going on with people. Because you know what I confirmed? That's right. You got to surrender to Jesus. And yeah, He's been good. He'll forgive us. Praise God. Amen. And He'll forgive you if you turn to Him. Got up and left. I said, I don't know if that was a familiar spirit that was talking to me or what. But said, I got to get out of here. Wow. Train like a champion athlete. What did that have to do with this verse? Not a thing in the world. Look what he says here. Verse 27. I subdue my body. I get it under my control. So that after preaching the good news to others, I myself won't be disqualified. Paul was inspired once again. I've said this, but I got to repeat it. By the Holy Spirit, to point to the natural example of sports, because let's face it, even back then they got it. the best of the best of any sport give themselves over to whatever sport they're in 100%. And the fact that there are people this very moment, that do that for something temporary, that has a reward that's temporary attached to it, should be a slap in the face to every lukewarm Christian. Because we're not competing for some Super Bowl trophy. Somebody says, oh, don't talk like that. No, we're living for eternity. Something much bigger than some little trophy that we put in a case. Come on, somebody. Let me ask you a question just to drive this point home. Do you think after 60 million years pass in eternity, 60 million years, say it, 60 million. I want this to sink into you. That's just the beginning of eternity. 60 million years. Do you think that we are going to come back here on earth at that time and be with the Lord in the new heavens and new earth? Do you think that we're going to sit around and talk about who won the Super Bowl in 2021? You don't think? You know why I don't think so? Because we ain't doing it now. Are we? You say, well, you are right now, Pastor. Yeah, I'm trying to drive a point home. Without looking on your device, which I know you're holding your hand, so you may have already cheated. Without looking at it, can anyone tell me who won that out loud? I didn't hear anything, but not the Cowboys. You eliminated that one. You're right about that. I can tell you in eternity, we're not going to talk about it because we don't talk about it now. It's Tampa Bay. They beat Kansas City 31-9. Who won the World Series? Atlanta Braves. You didn't remember. Who won the NBA Finals? The Milwaukee Bucks. You certainly didn't remember. Oh, who won the Stanley Cup? Hint, they're from the city of one of the ones that won the other ones. Tampa? Lightning? Now, Pastor, why are you doing this? Why? It's like you're picking on... No, I want you to listen to me. Have you ever thought about how much effort was put into these sports? How much time? How much sweat? How much training? How much running? How much money? How much travel was put into all of those? And we don't even remember from 4 years ago. But there was millions and millions poured into those. You combine all of it, it gets up into the billions. All this effort, all this time for something temporary. And yet, many people don't remember one testimony from 2021 of what God has done. Without writing anything down beforehand or knowing I was going to say that, the first thing that pops into my mind of 2021 is God paid this building off in November of 2021. That just pops into my memory like that. Did you know that's not something just natural, just something, oh, neat for you, great. Oh, yeah, I remember y'all burned the piece of paper, the mortgage. Oh, yeah, that was neat. It's not just that, guys. That was something from eternity brought into now. God did it. Are you listening to me? I'm trying to get you to see something. All the energy that's put into something that's temporary, that we don't even speak about 4 years later. But at the time, people are like, what are you talking about? This is the biggest thing ever. You kidding me? Well, unless you're a diehard fanatic for that team, you wouldn't even remember. You don't even know. And you don't keep up with it. And yet the things that we do for Christ are the only things that we will think about millions, even billions of years from now. We must be in it to win it when it comes to the Christian walk that we're walking. We've got to be in it to win it. One scholar said about this verse right here, we should be as serious to get to heaven as others are to gain their prize. And although only one of them can win, all of us may obtain eternal life. Isn't that good news? Yeah, that was Adam Clark that said that. I'm going to read it again. That's so good. I read it. I said, wow. We should be as serious to get to heaven as others are to gain their prize. Just that alone made me stop and meditate. Wow. People, we're talking about eternity that's in view. We're talking about we're one heartbeat, one breath away from eternity at all times. And so many aren't even thinking of that. They don't even, doesn't even enter their mind. And they're not serious about getting to heaven. They're just trying to make their bills pay here. Yeah. Wow. But yet we see it played out season after season, day after day. I mean, look, my team laid a huge egg last night. Oh, well, I decided to praise God anyway. Amen. We should be as serious to get to heaven as others are to gain their prize. And although only one of them can win, all of us may obtain eternal life. Isn't that good news? We're not, none of us are going to be losers. We're all going to be winners. Amen. Praise God. Look at Hebrews 12. Oh, I know this one, Pastor. Good. We're going to go over it again. It's kind of like if you're doing basketball, you know, basketball practice coaches. All right, guys, blows the whistle. It's time to start doing layups. I can't imagine a player, I'm certainly not a championship player, would ever say this. Oh, we did those last week, coach. We did that last practice. I thought about that when I said, I ought to go to Hebrews 12. I thought, no, because I bet some of them are like, Pastor, you've preached Hebrews 12 a lot. Good. We're going back to it. Hebrews 12, 1. Say it out loud. Thank God for the word. Therefore, we also, since we're surrounded by so great a cloud of witnesses, let us lay aside every weight and the sin which so easily ensnares us. And let us run with endurance the race that is set before us. Glory to God. Every weight, every sin must be cast off from your Christian walk. That made me think of weighted vests. Have you seen weighted vests? I wore one this morning on a walk with my wife. I'm not training for anything, but weighted vests are cool if you're training. I looked it up. If you're going to run the Boston Marathon, they won't let you wear the vest as you're competing. Why? You don't want anything heavy on you. Why on earth, if you're going to compete, would you want to weight yourself down with something? Now, you train with it so that when now you go and run it, now it's lighter, see? But right here, the apostle says to lay down every weight and every sin. Yeah. That would slow you down. Yeah. I'm just reminded back in high school, I was playing basketball. And me and some of my friends, we thought, well, it sure be nice to jump higher. Well, you don't get to jump higher just because you wish you could jump higher. We said, let's go in and let's buy some ankle weights. So we started wearing ankle weights. I remember coach saying, now what are you boys doing in practice? Take them off. We're like, oh, okay. They ain't going to work in practice to the slowest down. So we'd wear them. I remember wearing those things. But they're ugly. Ankle weights. Why? We want to jump higher. So we wore ankle weights. But what kind of ding-dongs would we have been when it's game time? Say, all right, coach, we're ready. Take our warm-ups off, and we're wearing those ankle weights for the game. Sure, they would do. Sure, they could get you stronger, build some muscles, and you could jump higher. I actually think that my ankle weights did help me jump higher, by the way, when I'd wear them in the summer. But not once did I ever have the thought, I'm going to wear those in the game. But yet Christians do that. And this isn't any game. This is real. This is for keeps. Your life is for keeps. You get one life. You can't reset it. You can't repeat it. You get one life. And yet people are not in it to win it. Look, they're weighted down with all kinds of stuff. And what I'm trying to tell you is simply this. You got to throw off every weight that's slowing down your walk with Christ.
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2: Today is Wednesday, August 5th. Let's take a look at the weather for the Amarillo area. Overnight low tonight, low to mid-70s. High temperature tomorrow reaching about 102. South winds gusting up to 25 miles per hour. Friday, high temperature about 102. Friday night, there's a slight chance of rain. Saturday, sunny skies, High temperature reaching again about 100 degrees.
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4: Welcome to Victorious Faith. I'm Cherry Campbell. Today I'm going to continue sharing with you the message I began sharing with you yesterday that I preached in a series of messages in our Victorious Faith services called What is the Word? And this is message number 3 called What is the Word? Spirit Food. So join me now in our live service for the continuation of this message, What is the Word? Spirit Food. Your spirit is the real you. It's the inner man. It's what the Bible calls the inner man of the heart. The heart. Or the inner man, the spirit man, it's the real you on the inside of the flesh body. The soul is your mind, your will, and your emotions. Mind, will, and emotions. Your mind, your thinking, your will, your deciding and choosing, your emotions, your feelings. And that's your soul. And then your body is this physical house tent that your spirit and soul live in. This body was made from the dirt, but your spirit and soul came directly from God. Your spirit and soul are united, joined like Siamese twins. They're joined so that when your body dies, it goes back to the dirt. But your spirit and soul are joined together. They will either go to heaven to be with God if you're born again, or go to hell if you're not born again. And so your spirit and soul are joined, but they can be divided, because in Hebrews 4:12, the word of God is sharper than any double-edged sword, dividing between soul and spirit. So soul and spirit, some people think are the same. They're not. How could they be divided? If the word can divide spirit and soul, then they're different. And they are. Your spirit is your inner man. Your soul is your mind, your will, and your emotions. They are joined, but they are different. And so all three of your parts, spirit, soul, and body, need to be fed. Majority of people only feed their body. Then there is a percentage of people that feed their mind. They're intellectual. They study. They read. When you're a young person in school, yes, you're feeding your mind. Some adults continue to feed their mind. They continue to study. As they age, they just keep studying. So they're feeding their mind. And they're feeding their body. But few people, including few Christians, feed their spirit man. And that's why God said most Christians are skinny, skinny. They're like stick men. They're scrawny in their spirit because they didn't feed their spirit. So just as you feed your body every day, you should also feed your mind to some degree, but you should definitely always feed your spirit. And let's look at some scriptures. Matthew 4:4 says, Jesus answered, "It is written, man does not live on bread alone, but on every word that comes from the mouth of God." So notice that he said, man does not live on bread alone, but on every word that comes from the mouth of God. So here, Jesus is comparing the word of God to bread. He's calling the word of God bread. He's calling the word of God your spirit food. It is bread, just like the bread of life. It is the word of God. The word of God is the bread of life. It is our spirit food. Also, we see it's called milk and meat. Hebrews 5 verses 11 to 14. Paul wrote, "We have much to say about this, but it is hard to explain because you are slow to learn. In fact, though by this time you ought to be teachers, you need someone else to teach you the elementary truths of God's word all over again. You need milk, not solid food." Or as another translation, King James says, meat. You need milk, not meat. Why? Because they're spiritual babies. You know, that's what most Christians are getting, is milk. Yeah. If even that, some not even getting milk. But if they're getting any nutrition, most are only getting milk, not solid food or not meat. Anyone who lives on milk, being still an infant, is not acquainted with the teaching about righteousness. Verse 14. But solid food, the King James Version says, strong meat. That's like eating a T-bone steak. But strong meat, like eating a steak, is for the mature who by constant use have trained themselves to distinguish good from evil. So strong meat, or the meat of the word, is for the mature. Now, I want to point out here that the word of God is bread, milk, and meat. Even the same scriptures are bread, milk, and meat. God's word is milk to the unskillful, to the immature, to the baby. They will only receive it at the level of their own spiritual growth, whatever level they are at, of their own ability to understand. They will only understand it at the level they are able. Whereas someone more mature, a youth or a spiritual adult, can hear the same message, but get a lot more revelation from it, a lot more meat from it. So every message I preach, or anybody else preaches, to some, it'll, now if it is a mature word, if it's a meaty word, some messages have nothing but milk or nothing at all. It makes me think, I heard a preacher say, every message should have a nutrition label on it. 90% filler, water, or just filler, nothing, just stuff that isn't spiritual. And let's say 5% news and culture, and 3% social interaction, and then 2% is spirit food, milk. You know, he said every message should have a nutrition label, and you'll find that many messages are actually mostly filler. Some have a little bit of milk or meat in them. That's why I listen to strong meat, and I try to give strong meat. But every person will hear the message at whatever level of their own spiritual maturity. So one person, a spiritual baby, can sit next to a spiritual adult, and the baby will receive it like milk. The adult could receive it like meat if it's a meaty word, if it's a mature word. If it's a mature word, the mature Christian can get meat from it, whereas the baby Christian will still only get milk from it. And that's why it's good to go back and listen to a message over and over, because even as you grow spiritually, you'll hear things you didn't hear before, because you couldn't hear it. You couldn't get it. It couldn't penetrate your understanding. You were at a more immature level. And so as you hear it again, you're able to grab more. And even if you listen to it back to back, our thoughts wander. Sometimes we're thinking on a revelation that we're getting while we're listening. That's great. But you're missing something else the preacher is saying. Or you get distracted. Or something. And you can listen to a message even two times in a row, and I guarantee you'll hear something you didn't hear the first time. So it's good to listen to a message over and over, even not far apart. But especially after some time has gone by, go back. If it was a good meaty word, go back and listen to it again. A year later, you'll see you'll get more out of it, because you have grown spiritually. You are able to receive more revelation and understanding spiritually. You're at a higher level than you were, and you'll get more out of it. And so the word of God is milk to the baby, and even at the same time can be meat, if it's a meaty word, to the mature. Then 1 Peter 2:2 says, as newborn babes, desire the sincere milk of the word, that you may grow thereby. So we are born of the word, as it says in James 1:18, he chose to give us birth through the word, but we also grow by the word. We're born of the word, and we grow by the word. So if you don't hear the word, there is no spiritual growth. Zero. That's why many Christians don't grow. It just hurts my heart to see so many Christians don't have time for the word. They're too busy. Too busy with their family, too busy with their work. Or they're not interested. They'd rather play games, go do sports, watch TV, and they just don't have time. They're not interested in the Word. And that's why, literally, I think probably 90-95% of the body of Christ are spiritual babies, because they don't hunger for the Word. And because they don't study the Word and hear the Word, listen to the Word, and listen to the teaching of the Word, they never grow. They never grow spiritually. Most Christians are spiritual babies. And so in order to grow spiritually, there is no spiritual growth without the Word of God. None. If you're not getting the Word, then there's no growth. If you want growth, you do need growth. If you want growth, you need the Word to grow. It says, desire the sincere milk of the Word that you may grow thereby. And then we see the Word is also called water in Ephesians 2:6, to make her, the church, holy, cleansing her by the washing with water through the Word. The water through the Word. The water of the Word. Others say water by the Word. And so the Word is also called water. It's water, it's milk, and it's meat, and it's bread. Praise God. Now, the Word of God is spirit food. Milk, water, meat, and bread. Everything you need for a full diet. However, you need to have a consistent and full balanced diet of the Word. You need that. The physical body depends on the spirit man to produce enough strength to live on. James 2:26 says, the body without the spirit is dead. So as soon as your spirit dies, your body dies. Then you can also see that when your spirit is weak, your body will be weak, or your soul will be weak, or your faith particularly will be weak. You will be weak in your trials of life, daily work. You won't have that strength that you need if your spirit is weak. Your spirit is like a generator that produces the electricity for the lights in a room. The generator has only a certain amount of power it can produce. Depending on the size of the generator, it can produce a little bit of power, it can produce a great amount of power, but every generator is limited to a certain amount of power it can produce. And when you begin plugging in lights and other electrical equipment, you draw from that power. If you keep plugging in more equipment and more and more and more, you will eventually draw the maximum power the generator can produce. What you just heard was the continuation of a message that I preached in a series of messages in our Victorious Faith services called What is the Word? And this is message 3 in that series called What is the Word? Spirit Food. And we will continue this message again tomorrow. And if you'd like to listen to this message again or any of these messages, you can go to my YouTube channel, which is under my name, Cherry Campbell, C-H-E-R-R-I, Campbell, C-A-M-P-B-E-L-L. And there in the top category called Radio Broadcasts, you will see all of these messages. Now, join me again tomorrow, and remember, God loves you. You are blessed and highly favored by the Lord.
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6: I really don't agree with this statistic, but I don't think it's right. But, you know, Barna, he comes out with all these statistics, and you got to keep in mind the statistics that he comes up with, a group of people, would be the entire body of Christ, every denomination lumped together. Now, this could be true, but I think it is personally probably a way too low. I would like to think in this congregation it is higher than that, but, you know, it might not be, but I would like to think that it is. Now, his statistics that he gathered says that, he says, basically, 10% of people in the body of Christ end up maintaining a consistent devotional or prayer life. They start, but somehow time, circumstances squeeze that time slot out. Now, I don't know that I agree with that, but it's probably lower than we might want to think or admit, especially when we look in the mirror. Sometimes. Now, so there is going to be a price to pay. Now, when we look in the lives, for instance, Abraham, he had those times that he pulled apart and spent time with the Lord. And, you know, Daniel and, you know, all those what we would call those patriarchs, they spent time with the Lord. And what's an amazing thing to me, and this is challenging personally for me to implement. Now, it might not be for you. But before any major decisions, you know what those men or women did? They got apart. I mean, a special time of getting apart. They just didn't say, Lord, help me today. But they took time apart, separated themselves, and prayed. And then they'd make their decision. Now, I want to give you some examples out of the life of Jesus. He is our plumb line that we measure ourselves by today. And if you'd turn with me to Luke chapter 5. Now, in Wigglesworth's life, he's a tremendous apostle of God. And Wigglesworth really didn't do a lot for the kingdom of God till he was 60 years old. And that's when his ministry really kicked in, when he's 60 years old. Then he did tremendous things for the Lord. But he was very successful in business. He started work in the factories, you know, when he was 5 years old, before child labor laws were in effect. Never had an education. I personally never heard him minister, but I could have because of that age level there, and when he, where I was in age, and when he, where he was when he passed on. But people that heard him, and then especially if you read after him, somebody said he'd get up and he'd stumble around. Just didn't make sense, and then the anointing of God would come on him and he'd be turned into another man. Just a powerhouse. But there was a time in his life that a period of 2 years that he grew rather cold, didn't backslide, but he grew rather cold and things towards the Lord because he just came, you know, real busy and became somewhat, express it this way, lukewarm. And, you know, when you're lukewarm, you're not aggressive to pray for people. You're just, you know, you're just not on that point what we would call on your mark, get ready, go. You got to go back and get ready because you're unprepared. And he neglected his prayer life there for a period of 2 years. Now, it might be somewhat encouragement to some, you know, his wife was rather, you know, the leader, spiritual home, but when he got filled with the Holy Ghost, he became the leader of the home, spirit speaking, and she would get nervous when he preached, and because he's just so different, and really kind of overshadowed her ministry, and it was hard for her to swallow for a while, and during that time, they had a little bickering going on, and he actually locked her out of the house. Now, surely none of you wives have ever been locked out of your house. I'd be afraid to try that. But But when he got up the next morning to go to work, she was sitting there on the front door asleep, leaning against the house. And, you know, she just didn't take off, go out of anger. She discerned, you know, that she was to stay and et cetera. And so, and after that, he never locked her out again. You know, if she was able to maintain that kind of spirit involved there. And, you know, that would take a special grace from the Lord for any man or woman to do that. And you'd want to get a sledgehammer out and knock the door down or knock somebody in the head, one of the two. But he became lukewarm, and he shared openly. He said it's because he started neglecting his time spending with the Lord consistently in his prayer life. Now, Luke chapter 6, I'm going to read verse 12 to you. Then we're going to go to Luke chapter 5, 6:12. And it came to pass in those days that he went out into the mountain to pray and continued all night in prayer to God. Now, I want to pause there in just a moment. Now, I am not advocating that you consistently pray this way. In fact, you can't. Especially if you're working, and if you're a mother or you're a dad, you can't pray all night continually. But there may be special times in your life that you do give yourself to extended times of prayer. Now, what I'm advocating and bringing to you this morning that you develop, and I'll share with you at the close here just a little bit, at least, you know, maybe 10 or 15 minutes a day. And it's your pattern to do that. If you miss it, missing it is not your pattern. Now, there's going to be times you won't be able to do that. I understand. But we develop in our lives. It's a pattern, you know, to spend 10 or 15 minutes. Now, I believe we can all spare 10 or 15 minutes. Now, I know you're busy, but you're going to have a hard time convincing me that you're too busy to give 10 or 15 minutes. Especially if you drive a lot. Yeah, you got all kinds of time. Especially, you know, with all the technology, the iPods and all of these things like that, CDs. And I know there's a time that we don't need to be driving, but driving is a good time to spend some time with the Lord. Especially if you're by yourself. Now, if you're with other people, it's more challenging unless you got an iPod or listening to something that's where other people can't hear. And it came to pass in those days that he went out into a mountain to pray and continued all night in prayer to God. Now then, what does he do when he comes back? He calls his disciples, his disciplined followers, together. And then out of the disciples, he chooses 12 apostles. Now then, we made mention here earlier this principle. He said, before Jesus, the Son of God, come to minister, Son of Man, before he made those tough choices and important choices, he spent some time in prayer. And did he pick 12 men that were perfect even after he'd prayed all night long? No, he didn't. One of them ended up betraying him. One of them ended up denying him. You know, following on through there. But he worked with them, and his principle was and mission is to grow them up to be like him. Now, Luke chapter 5. I'm going to be in verse 16. It's just across the page in my Bible. And he withdrew himself into the wilderness and prayed. Now, this is specifically in relationship and ministry, what I would call if you're going to minister, whether you're a layman in some type of ministry or whether you're in one of the stand in one of the fivefold offices. And he prayed. And it came to pass on a certain day as he was teaching that there were Pharisees, doctors of the law, sitting by, which were come out of every town of Galilee and Judea and Jerusalem, and the power of the Lord was present to heal them. Now, what had he done first? Prayed, and then he taught, and then what? The power of God was present to heal them. And this is where, you know, they bring the one, you know, that was paralyzed. The four friends bring him. They climb up on the roof, let him down through the roof. And he's healed. But first of all, he prayed. And then he taught, preached. And then what was there? The power of God was present to heal them. Now, prayer, especially praying in the Holy Ghost or praying in tongues. Now, prayer also by itself in English do the same, but especially praying in tongues. It somehow builds up and educates what we would call the spirit of man. Now, where natural study in school educates the natural mind, prayer is going to edify the spirit of man and build the spirit of man up, just like study educates the human mind. Praying in tongues, especially praying in tongues, is going to edify you, build up that spirit of man. John G. Lake, tremendous man of God, said without praying in tongues, he'd never been able to make it in the ministry he was called in. But as those times he's praying in tongues, he got the mind, got the will of God, and he'd get up in the nighttime hours and pencil it, write it down. Probably learned that the hard way, thinking, well, I'll remember it when I get up in the morning, and then it was gone. And so prayer is going to build you up. It'll make your spirit keener, more sensitive to the things of God and hearing the voice of God. That's part of that exchange that is involved. And so even Jesus, now we make mention of the kingdom, but Jesus left his deity in heaven. Philippians chapter 2 talks about that. And he humbled himself and became as a man and a servant. And he ministered here, anointed, didn't do anything as far as we have account of in ministry until he was 30 years old, 30 in that general area. And so he gave himself to prayer to make that exchange for the anointing of God. Now there's a price to pay. You can, what I would call, have a regular type of prayer, a life here on the earth as a Christian, make heaven. But if you want to live a higher life, we as Christian people need to do some spiritual maintenance in our lives. Amen. Now, I'm not going to turn there, but in Mark chapter 6, verse 46, Matthew 14 in that area, verse 23, both of them talk about, he went up onto a mountain to pray, and then he come to the disciples later, he come walking on the water. But for a lot of the miracles, when you read the Gospels that Jesus was involved in, there was first a time of prayer. Now we can move this over into what I would call a works area. I prayed 20 minutes a day. I prayed 10 minutes. I prayed an hour today. Now God's got to do this. No, you're not going to manipulate the hand of God. You're preparing yourself to be sensitive to the things of God and to hear the voice of God. Now, turn with me to James chapter 5. Now, this is, to me, rather unusual passage of Scripture in James chapter 5. Now, James is a senior pastor of the church there in Jerusalem. Now, just to give you a little bit of Bible knowledge, actually, James is to the New Testament in practical application and practical knowledge and practical wisdom what Proverbs is to the Old Testament. James hits the practical side. And so he's a pastor and he's addressing the church, and you that are familiar with the book of James know some of the practical areas that he addressed. Now, in chapter 4, he tells them why their prayers are not being answered. He said, you're over here in this area, your prayers aren't being answered. And in chapter 5, he addresses actually people were cheating others in business deals and etc. They were following after the flesh, or they were since ruled. They had only their own agenda on their mind.
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2: Today is Wednesday, August 5th. Let's take a look at the weather for the Amarillo area. Overnight low tonight, low to mid-70s. High temperature tomorrow reaching about 102. South winds gusting up to 25 miles per hour. Friday, high temperature about 102. Friday night, there's a slight chance of rain. Saturday, sunny skies, high temperature reaching again about 100 degrees.
8: 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And KWAS, Borger, 88.1. Keep wearing a smile.
2: Next up is Washington Watch Live, although it's not live. It was recorded about 4 o'clock this afternoon. 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
3: From the heart of our nation's capital in Washington, D.C., bringing compelling interviews, insightful analysis, taking you beyond the headlines and sound bites into conversations with our nation's leaders and newsmakers, all from a biblical worldview. Sitting in for Tony is today's host, Jody Heiss.
9: We're going to build a movement that reaches out to everybody. I know not everybody's going to agree with me on everything. That's not how this works. But I do know that they agree with me on the need to beat Mike Rogers and the need to hold Donald Trump accountable and the need to provide people health care and the need to address the affordability crisis that is making it so that all of us struggle simply because we want to pump gas or go to the grocery store and the need to stop fighting stupid wars we should never be fighting.
10: That was Bernie Sanders and AOC endorsed Democratic candidate Abdul El-Sayed, who defeated the incumbent Democratic Congresswoman Haley Stevens in Michigan's U.S. primaries. Welcome to this Wednesday, August 5th edition of Washington Watch. I'm Jody Heiss, your guest host for today. Thank you for joining us. I'm glad to be with you for the next hour as we look at the top headlines, including Vice President J.D. Vance, who held a roundtable meeting with members of Congress to discuss the Trump administration's anti-fraud efforts. Congressman Glenn Grothman, who is a member of the House Budget Committee, will be joining me here in just a few moments to discuss that meeting, as well as the Justice Department, who is now charging 19 individuals of Medicaid fraud. Plus, we're going to ask the question yet again. Are we close to a deal to reopen the Strait of Hormuz? Well, Iran and Oman have reportedly reached an understanding to reopen the sea passage there. And Dr. Michael Rubin, Director of Policy Analysis at the Middle East Forum, will be joining me a little bit later to discuss the latest developments in the Middle East and more. And of course, as you just saw, there were some major races last night that have been decided or projected for 5 states that held primary elections yesterday. Matt Carpenter, director of FRC Action, will be joining me later with key takeaways, as well as some surprises that took place in Michigan and other places across the country. What do these results mean as we start approaching midterm elections? Well, all that and much more is coming straight ahead on this edition of Washington Watch. Let's begin with a bird's eye perspective of the results of last night's primary elections across 5 states. And joining us now to get us kicked off is Washington Watch reporter Mary Stackhouse. Mary, walk us through the key elements of the election yesterday.
11: Sure, Jody. Some of these primary races are key to whether Republicans or Democrats will be the party in power in Congress after the midterms. Last night, progressives in the Democratic Party in Michigan scored a win as Abdul El-Sayed defeated 4-term moderate Democratic Congresswoman Haley Stevens in a narrow victory. It's notable that El-Sayed was endorsed by Senator Bernie Sanders and Congresswoman Alexandria Ocasio-Cortez, as well as the squad. However, he says he's not a socialist. Here's El-Sayed speaking to supporters earlier today after defeating Stevens.
9: So whether you voted for me or voted for my opponent or didn't vote at all, we're inviting you to that movement to get money out of politics so we can put money back in pockets and finally guarantee the promise of health care through Medicare for All.
11: El-Sayed, a doctor whose campaign focused on healthcare, the economy, and an end to military aid to Israel, was the first progressive to win a statewide primary in a state that President Trump carried in 2024. He will face Republican former Congressman Mike Rogers in November. And President Trump reacted to El-Sayed's victory on Truth Social by saying, quote, "Great news for the Republican Party. El-Sayed, a communist loser who hates Jews and Israel, is the projected winner," unquote, in Michigan. In Missouri, Democratic Democratic Congressman, Wesley Bell defeated former Democratic Congresswoman Cori Bush. She's a member of the Democratic Socialists of America, and she also had Senator Bernie Sanders' endorsement. Jody?
10: Well, we're going to dive more into this a little

0: President Trump arrived to California to speak at a fundraiser at a golf course that he owns. Tell was reportedly seen taking pictures and video of security planning activities ahead of President Trump's trip. He was found with an unregistered short-barreled rifle, which he faces several charges for. And according to the LA County Sheriff's Department, he also had ammunition on him. And in his vehicle, they found a loaded pistol with a round chambered and a loaded magazine. Here's what President Trump said about the ongoing safety concerns during an interview last night on Fox News.
1: It's an ongoing concern, sir. Talk about that for briefly, if we can.
2: Well, the only thing I get a little solace from is they say only consequential presidents. And I am definitely consequential.
0: An investigation is currently underway, and they have not yet determined whether there was a threat to President Trump. Now, this is not the first time, of course, that President Trump has faced heightened security threats. Earlier this year, there was an incident at the White House Correspondents' Dinner. And in 2024, he experienced two separate assassination attempts, one in Butler, Pennsylvania, and another in West Palm Beach, Florida. Jody.
3: All right, Mary, thank you for that. Let me shift with you real quickly to the Middle East. What's the latest developments there with the conflict with Iran?
0: Jody, Iran is claiming that it has reached an agreement with Oman on coordinates for a shipping route in the Strait of Hormuz to allow ships to pass through. But others are reporting that the deal is still being finalized. This comes after President Trump warned Iran of more attacks. This proposed deal would give Iran control over ships that enter the Persian Gulf through an Iranian-controlled route of the Strait of Hormuz. And ships would exit the sea passage through a route controlled by Oman. Now, during a cabinet meeting yesterday, President Trump said the strait would be open very soon. And if not, Iran would be hit very hard. Here's what President Trump said last night in an interview on Fox.
2: We hit them very, very hard, but the hard hit is yet to come, and hopefully we won't have to use it. I hope we won't have to use it. We're having very good discussions. They don't like to admit that, but it's a little bit disconcerting. You tell people like you, we're having wonderful discussions, and then some guy will come out of Iran and say, we have not met, we have not, it's just such a lie.
0: So far, there has not been an immediate comment on the proposal from the U.S., but U.S. officials have repeatedly said that they would never agree to let Iran control this key trade route for energy supplies. Jody.
3: All right, Mary, as always, thank you for getting us kicked off. We appreciate it. And I want to turn attention now to Washington, D.C., where Vice President J.D. Vance held a fraud task force roundtable with members of Congress. And joining us now to discuss this is Glenn Grothman, who is a member of the House Budget Committee and also the Oversight Committee, where I was glad to serve alongside him. He represents the 6th Congressional District of Wisconsin. Congressman Grothman, welcome back to Washington Watch. Glad to have you with us.
4: Well, glad to see you again, Jody.
3: Well, let's talk about this fraud task force. Since taking office, of course, the Trump administration has taken some significant action to address the terrible problem that we have running rampant, primarily in Democrat-led states. But J.D. Vance today described the fraud as a dual-victim crime that harms both taxpayers and diverts essential resources away from the intended beneficiaries. So you would think, Congressman, that Democrats would be in favor of these efforts as well. Is that not the case?
4: Not really. When we introduce bills in Congress to try to combat the fraud and make sure it's not going to continue in the future, we find surprising hostility. Now, you might say, what possible logic could a congressman have to say we shouldn't fight fraud? And their logic is this. If we crack down on fraud in food stamps, let's say, what if we inadvertently take food stamps from somebody who needs them? Or, take medical care from somebody who needs it inadvertently. Well, then that person may be hungry, so we should let the fraud continue just to make sure we have enough food out there. That's the logic we get from the Democrats. It's kind of ridiculous, but you're talking about, as you told your listeners, huge numbers, numbers in the hundreds of billions of dollars. We had a separate hearing in my subcommittee dealing with skin substitutes, these little things that you put on your skin to, say, close a wound. We found that over a 3-year period, the number or the reimbursements for these skin substitutes went up by a factor of 30 to a large degree because the providers, be they the hospitals, be they the nursing homes, be they the manufacturers,

0: found a way to find skin substitutes that were very expensive, and they're profiting off that expense. Now, that's another thing we're cracking down on, but it's amazing, the more you look at these things, the more fraud you find, particularly because the federal government is so broke. Hopefully, we'll find some people who can go to prison for this sort of thing, but I guess part of it just comes, if you're going to have the government do something, you know it's not going to do it well, right?
1: Well, it seems the task force kind of highlighted the need for congressional cooperation. I wanted to play this clip for you. Play clip six for me, then I'll get your reaction.
2: This effort will fundamentally always have a limitation unless our colleagues in the House and the Senate are working with us. We don't want the next administration, whoever, you know, God forbid, you're going to have President El-Sayed in 3 years. We don't want him to undo all the incredible work that we've been doing.
1: So what do you think Congress needs to do to help with this problem?
0: Well, we do have to crack down on it. The problem is this, and the vice president identified it. In order to get something to change the rules, to get something out of the Senate, you need 60 votes, which means you're running into that filibuster rule. I do think we could come up with a new reconciliation package in the Senate dealing with some of this fraud, particularly fraud committed by illegal immigrants, say, that sort of thing, and come up with savings of literally tens of billions of dollars. Now, we'll see whether the I'll call them the sleeping Senate or even the House is able to wake up and pass the type of bills that are necessary to change the rules to make it easier to identify this fraud.
1: Well, you mentioned the reconciliation bill. What are you hearing about that? Is that going to get across the finish line?
0: Well, right now, Senator Thune from South Dakota, the majority leader, has not brought it to the floor. We continue to hope he brings it to the floor, not only because of the spending items that are in there, but, of course, we also have a problem with... the military problem, but we've also attached the SAVE Act, the election law reforms to that, and some people in the Senate do not want to move the bill with those in there, which is very frustrating to all Americans and certainly very frustrating to President Trump. But we have tried to push that through, I don't know, in time for this election, but we do need things like photo ID nationwide to make sure we have honest elections in the future. And that's one of the things that's holding up the bill in the Senate.
1: Absolutely. And real quickly, only about 30 seconds before we're going to have to wind down. The CR coming from the Senate is different from what the House has passed. What's going to happen on that front?
0: Repeat again.
1: The continuing resolution to fund the government, the conflict between the Senate and the House.
0: Yes. Well, if they adjusted it, it's something we're going to have to take up. We do not want to have a shutdown going into the election. And we've got to get some Democrats, therefore, on board in the Senate. If they make some minor changes, we're going to have to see whether we have to deal with it or not. Okay. I personally think we're already spending enough money, but we'll see.
1: Congressman Glenn Grothman from Wisconsin, thank you so much for joining us on Washington Watch. Coming up next, we're going to talk Middle East with Dr. Michael Rubin. A lot happening there. Stay with us. We'll be right back.
3: America, what formed the fabric of our freedom? What stitched together the hearts of those that fastened the stars and stripes? 250 years ago, our founding fathers penned the invisible words woven within every heart, that all men are created equal, that they are endowed by their Creator with certain unalienable rights, that among these are life, liberty, and the pursuit of happiness. Unite with others who will pledge to defend these eternal truths today at Family Research Council's Pray Vote Stand Summit, September 24th to the 26th at Cornerstone Chapel outside Washington, D.C. In 1776, our country declared independence in reliance upon divine providence. In 2026, in the same spirit, we'll declare dependence upon God by gathering for a time of prayer, inspiration, and action for faith, for family, for freedom. 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
4: One nation under God, America's undeniable foundation of the College of New Jersey, now known as Princeton University, John Witherspoon taught 10 cabinet members, 60 members of Congress, 13 governors, 3 Supreme Court justices, Vice President Aaron Burr, and President James Madison. As a Presbyterian minister, Witherspoon was the only active clergyman to sign the Declaration of Independence. He was a gifted preacher and writer who let his faith direct his political activism, often voicing the link between earthly liberty and spiritual liberty. Witherspoon argued there is not a single instance in history in which civil liberty was lost and religious liberty preserved entire. President John Adams said of Witherspoon, he was a true son of liberty, but first he was a son of the cross. Witherspoon's views on man's sinfulness from birth influenced his belief that self-government was only possible with checks and balances, a belief he passed on to his student, James Madison, father of the Constitution. Witherspoon helped form the vision many of our founding fathers held to: no republic without liberty, no liberty without virtue, and no virtue without religion. And with that, Witherspoon became a cornerstone in America's foundation of faith.
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1: Back to Washington Watch. I'm Jody Heiss, filling in today for Tony. Thank you for joining us. Iran and Oman are reportedly putting together final touches on a deal that would reopen the Strait of Hormuz. President Trump told reporters that a lot of progress had been made on these negotiations over the strait, which U.S. Secretary of State Marco Rubio described yesterday as the immediate deal that was being worked out. Now, this is different from the so-called ultimate deal on Iran's denuclearization. But this deal to reopen the Strait of Hormuz is one that President Trump said needs to happen very soon, or else Iran is going to get hit very, very hard. So what do we know so far about this deal? What does it look like? Joining us now to discuss this and more is former Pentagon official Dr. Michael Rubin, the director of policy analysis at the Middle East Forum. He's also a senior fellow at the American Enterprise Institute, where he specializes in Middle Eastern countries. Dr. Rubin, welcome back to Washington Watch. Thanks for joining us. And let's just begin with this immediate deal. What does it look like? What's in it?
6: Well, it almost looks like the Iranians are trying to make a deal that the international shipping community can't refuse. Whereas once they started talking about tolls, only to learn that that's not going to be acceptable because it's an international waterway, now they're talking about safety fees. And if you don't pay the safety fee, who knows what might happen? You're going to get the proverbial horse head in your bed. That's the danger right now. So we really are looking at a scheme in which the Iranians are seeking to raise money off an international waterway. Now, the Iranians say other people do this, that down in the Straits of Malacca in Asia or in the Turkish Straits. But in those cases, there's buoys, there's patrols, there's all sorts of things. What the Iranians are doing, and this is just an outreach to progressives, is saying it's for the environment, it's for safety. But really, what you're going to be doing is funding terrorism.
1: So I guess another question along those lines, while this quote immediate deal is being finalized, is there any indication or any progress as it relates to the ultimate deal? I'm referring to Iran's denuclearization. Is anything moving in that direction?
6: The mother of all deals. Look, the problem is that it's not. And when people, first of all, this wasn't picked up in the Western press so much, but Ahmed Vahidi, who's the head of the Islamic Revolutionary Guard Corps and the man most people believe is in charge in Iran, actually said the Iranians are going to continue working on a nuclear weapon as long as the United States and Israel have nuclear weapons. And so, I mean, basically, he's just let the cat out of the bag for getting this pretense that Iran only wants a civilian program. But on top of that, when lots of people talk about, hey, well, Trump shouldn't have walked back from the Joint Conference of Plan of Action back in 2018, what people forget is under terms of the Nuclear Nonproliferation Treaty, which still applies, Iran needs to open up for inspection. So why are we talking about giving Iran incentives for doing things they've already agreed to do?
1: A great point. It's not just happening in Iran. All right, there's other parts of the Middle East. Like today, for instance, in Lebanon, a new flare-up there. Israel Defense Forces launched a wave of precision strikes against Hezbollah there in southern Lebanon. What can you tell us about what's happening there?
6: Well, you know, I've recently come back from Lebanon, and on one hand, there's a lot of optimism in Beirut that they could be as close to a peace deal with Israel as they've ever been. They recognize that they have no choice but to live with Israel. The problem is Hezbollah. Hezbollah is a creation of the Islamic Republic of Iran. It's brought nothing but misery to Lebanon. And the fact of the matter is, the reason why we're so close to peace is both Jerusalem and Beirut understand they have a mutual interest in getting rid of what essentially is a mafia. Here's the problem. It's the case with Hezbollah. It's the case with Hamas in Gaza. A lot of these adversaries, a lot of these proxy groups have figured out that if they just wait long enough, they can try to run down the clock. And I'm afraid that's what's going on here.
1: They seem to be masters at running the clock. You know, while you have Israel, they're handling this Lebanon-based Hezbollah on one side, but still Hamas is in Gaza, and they still have to contend with that. And Israeli Prime Minister Netanyahu has expressed skepticism regarding Hamas's willingness to lay down their weapons, as is required by the Board of Peace's 15-point roadmap for peace there in Gaza. Is the Prime Minister right to be skeptical in this, do you think?
6: Well, he absolutely is. And here's the problem. There's always a lot of wishful thinking. But, you know, Jody, U.S. national security is always at its strongest when it's based on reality rather than on rhetoric or wishful thinking. Hamas, like Al-Qaeda, like the Islamic State, like the Islamic Republic of Iran, are ideological entities. And it's kind of foolish to believe that with a magic wand, we can get them to give up their ideology. Sometimes you just need to eliminate the bad guys, no matter what the progressives on college campuses say.
1: Well, good point. Let me ask you this. We've just got maybe a minute and a half or so left, but you just came back from Somalia. What's happening there? What can you tell us about that situation, particularly as it relates to Islamic terrorists and the attacks against Christians there?
6: Well, you know, I was in Somaliland, which is the northern third of the country, which is split away from Somalia back in 1991 against the backdrop of the whole Black Hawk Down incident. And it's actually a democracy. It's at peace. There hasn't been a terrorist attack in more than in almost 20 years. And while we talk about, can we have an ID for voter for elections and voter identification? Somaliland became the first country in the world, even though unrecognized, to secure voter ID with biometric iris scans. If an African country in the Horn of Africa can do it, why can't we? But the fact of the matter is, Somaliland, this northern third, they've embraced Taiwan, they've embraced Israel, they've embraced the West. And they're just waiting for the United States to come knocking on their door and saying, you know, we're going to be a partner with you because we can't defeat the Houthis without you. And it's just a matter of the State Department waking up to this.
1: Well, there's a lot going on there. And the attacks of Christians seems to be mounting all across the world. But I want to thank you so much for joining us today, Dr. Michael Rubin, Director of Policy Analysis at the Middle East Forum. Always great to have you with us and to gain your insight. We appreciate it. Coming up, friends, stay with us. We've got much more to discuss. We're going to jump into the primary elections that took place yesterday in five states. So stay with us. We'll be after the break.
3: When in the court,
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1: Thank you for joining us today on Washington Watch. Welcome back. I'm Jody Heiss filling in today for Tony, and thank you for tuning in. As we mentioned earlier in the program, there were a number of primary elections that were held yesterday. In fact, five different states. There's Kansas, Michigan, Missouri, Virginia, and Washington. And we've discussed some of the results, but there's certainly much more to highlight. So joining me now to go further in the details and the results from last night is Matt Carpenter. He's the director of FRC Action. Matt, welcome back to Washington Watch. Thanks for joining me.
26: Thanks for having me, Jody. Great to be with you.
1: All right, we've got a lot to cover. Let's start with Michigan. What were some of the main takeaways from there?
26: Yeah, the big story coming out of Michigan last night, Jody, was the win of Abdul El Sayed. I think I'm saying that right. He was sort of an anti-establishment progressive, not endorsed by the Democratic Socialists of America, but certainly a part of the Bernie Sanders wing of the party. Opposes Israel, you know, government-funded health care, you name it, kind of the full laundry list of far-left policy priorities. He prevailed over Democrat Haley Stevens, who's a member from the House, by 1 point. I went to bed last night, and it was too close to call, and woke up this morning, and El Sayed had prevailed. And this is going to be a test, essentially, of the Democratic Socialists of America platform in a swing state at the statewide level. Those, up until this point, we've seen Democratic Socialists of America aligned candidates perform well in urban areas, in deep blue districts. So this is a real test for them.
1: So how are the Democratic Socialists faring yesterday specifically, but nationally right now? They seem to have a lot of momentum.
26: Yeah, it mixed results last night. As I mentioned, this is last night was a test for them in a place like Michigan, a perennial swing state at the statewide level. You had Democrat incumbent Sri Tanadar lose his primary to a Democratic Socialist aligned state legislator, challenged him, 34-year-old upstart there in Michigan, who will now represent the Democratic side of the ticket in the Michigan's 13th congressional district. But then you look over to Missouri, where a former Democrat member of the House, Cori Bush, certainly aligned with the Democratic Socialists of America, failed in her attempt to take on Democrat incumbent Wesley Bell. You also had Democrat Socialists of America aligned candidates in places like Virginia's 2nd congressional district and Missouri's 4th congressional district and a few other places as well lose their races. And Rashida Tlaib, who's an incumbent member from the Democratic conference in the House prevailed in her primary. So mixed results overall. But as you pointed out, Jody, this is the continuation of several primary contests in which we've seen Democratic socialist aligned candidates show some momentum.
1: So for those that are winning, showing some momentum, what does that suggest in terms of the chances of Republicans retaining the Senate and the House?
26: You know, the polling at this stage, and I'll comment on the Michigan Senate race, the polling at this stage is scant, admittedly, but all the polling that I've seen shows a head-to-head matchup between Republican nominee Mike Rogers for Michigan Senate versus Abdul El Said. It's about a head-to-head matchup. It's basically a jump ball, Jody. I think the Real Clear Politics average of polls has Rogers up by a fraction of a point. The most recent poll came out, had him up by 3 points. So it's potentially damaging, frankly, to Democrat chances to take control of Congress.
1: It's going to be very interesting. You know, you look at what is happening in the Democratic Party, and this movement of the socialists within the party has gotten to the point that it's sizable enough they cannot ignore it. And that certainly is going to impact the nation as it relates to the Democratic Party. There were also a couple of gubernatorial primaries that some were watching really closely last night. What can you tell us about those?
26: Yeah, Michigan, Kansas also had a gubernatorial primaries. In Michigan, you've got Gretchen Whitmer, Democrat incumbent, term limited out. There's some speculation about maybe presidential ambitions for her. Her Secretary of State, Jocelyn Benson, prevailed on the Democratic side. And Republican member of the House, John James, won on the Republican side. So you've got a matchup between John James and Jocelyn Benson there. Jocelyn Benson has been sort of a central figure in a lot of the state's election integrity dealings, I guess we'll say, concerns, litigation, whatever. So there, that angle, I'm sure, will crop up in that race as well. Going over to Kansas, you've got Democrat Cindy Holscher, who actually ran as sort of an anti-incumbent Democrat there, prevailed over a candidate backed by Kansas's Democrat Governor Laura Kelly. So it's an opportunity, a pickup opportunity probably for Republicans in Kansas, where Republican State Senate President Ty Masterson prevailed in that that primary there. So some important governor's races in the middle of the country as well.
1: Well, it's very interesting the way we've been watching all the redistricting maps over the past year changing. And then you add all this Democratic socialist aspect to it up. This is going to be a nail biter. And we really are at a crossroads where we're going to be headed as a nation, not only just one party to the other, but literally the philosophy of our country and the constitutional directives that we've had. A lot is at stake.
26: Yeah, absolutely. I mean, you think about the Democratic Socialist agenda. Some of them are talking about abolishing the Senate, redoing the Electoral College, packing the Supreme Court. Just truly radical ideas coming out of that wing
1: really
26: of the
1: Democratic Party. Matt Carpenter, Director of FRC Action, thank you so much for breaking all this down for us. We appreciate it. All right, friends, stay with us. After the break, we're going to have a very interesting discussion about artificial intelligence, what it can replace and what it cannot replace. So stay with us. We'll be right back.
0: Exodus chapter 9, verse 1 says, "Thus says the Lord God of the Hebrews, let my people go, that they may serve me." You see, America has freedom for a purpose. The question is, are we living by that purpose today? In Scripture, deliverance and freedom is never an end in itself. It is a liberation unto obedience, to worship, and to a covenantal relationship. God's demand to Pharaoh was not freedom for freedom's sake, but freedom so his people could identify with and belong to and serve him. Freedom that is not used to serve God will not endure. One of the founders actually echoed a similar warning. Thomas Jefferson wrote, "Indeed, I tremble for my country. when I reflect that God is just and his justice cannot sleep forever. See, the founders understood we as a nation would be accountable to God for what he had granted to us. They sought freedom for a purpose. And that freedom was given to us as a nation for that same purpose, to serve God, to honor him, and to live as a people under his authority. In this 250th anniversary year, we must ask the question, are we living by that purpose today as a nation? Lord, we thank you for the godly foundation and heritage of our state. And Lord, we would return to an understanding of the freedom that you've granted to us, that freedom has a name. His name is Jesus. And freedom has a purpose. It is to honor and glorify you. And I pray that our nation would return to that understanding of the purpose of the freedom that you have granted to us. We thank you, Father. By faith, we pray that we would return to that purpose. In Jesus' name we pray. Amen.
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1: Welcome back to Washington Watch. I'm your host, Jody Heiss, filling in today for Tony. Thank you so much for tuning in with us. 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This summit will be taking place September 24th through the 26th at Cornerstone Chapel in Leesburg, Virginia, which is just outside our nation's capital. Friends, I can't tell you, this is an incredible opportunity to connect with like-minded followers of Christ who care about our nation and the future of our country. And those who are there and who join us, you'll hear from some powerful Christian leaders, some issue experts, government officials, all these folks who are standing for faith, family, and freedom. So I want to encourage you to get more information and go ahead and register. Text SUMMIT to 67742. That's SUMMIT to 67742, and we look forward to seeing you there next month. All right, over the past couple of years, attitudes toward artificial intelligence improved among Americans as they're becoming more familiar with the technology. But at the same time, it appears as though there may be some changing in attitudes. Instead of becoming more comfortable with technology, it appears as though more Americans are beginning to believe that AI does more harm than good. In fact, according to some recent research from Bentley University and Gallup Business, the percentage of Americans who believe AI does more harm than good increased from 31% in 2025 to 39% in 2026. So, is there good reason why perceptions have become more negative this year? Well, joining me now to discuss this is Michael Grayston. He's a campus pastor at Life Family Church in Austin, Texas. He's also an assistant professor at Liberty University. Pastor Michael, welcome to Washington Watch. We're glad to have you join us.
3: Thank you, Jody. I'm excited to be here.
1: We've got a lot to discuss here. This whole issue of AI is a major, major issue. It's one that we have to have on the table to discuss. And a lot of folks recognize both the benefits and the risks of AI to society in general. So the question here, I think, is which outweighs the other? So what do you think? Is AI good? Is it bad?
3: You know, that's the tension that we all have to live in. And I wish that I could stand here or sit here today and say AI, it's binary. But the reality is there's some very good tools that AI provides us, and there's some really good promise that AI could potentially provide. But the negatives are there as well, and they're undeniable. The statistic that you led off with, talking about the erosion of excitement and trust in AI, I'm not terribly surprised by that. A few years ago, the data showed a lot of excitement because it was pretty new and it was bringing a lot of incredible efficiencies to our work. And we didn't really see the negatives quite yet. But over the past few years, we have seen AI in a negative light, right? AI is starting to hurt our families at times as couples struggle with the use of companion bots and introducing that into their relationships. AI is starting to create an upheaval in the job market. It's a real practical issue, and people are starting to question, if I lose my job, do I lose my purpose? And of course, the story after story that we read, where AI is either affirming someone's suicidal ideation, or even in some cases, giving them guidance on how to carry out self-harm, we shouldn't be surprised that people are looking at AI in a more negative light than they used to.
1: So as we look at this poll that's just come out, is this just maybe a temporary loss of positive momentum towards AI, or do you think that something more revealing about it really is coming out and people are deeply troubled by what they're seeing?
3: Well, data is data. We try to spin it, but you can't. It's a snapshot in time. So it is a snapshot of the reality that we're in, and we are people are losing trust, and as they become more and more familiar with it, what will that look like in a year or two? Oh, I don't know. I certainly can't project it. I have my theories as a human being who respects and loves the creative nature of God, and he instilled that creativity in us. My theory is that as AI starts to erode our creativity more and more, people will actually backlash against AI more and more. So we've already seen it in the issues that I've talked about, health, job loss. But what about me, the creator? What about me, the writer? What about you, the musician? People are going to get tired of seeing the same thing, reading the same thing. It's called AI slop in the creative world. And I believe that will also lead to more erosion of excitement in artificial intelligence.
1: Yeah, it's a good point. I think we're probably going to see a crescendo of both. We're going to see a crescendo of people pulling away and at the same time people leaning towards it. So where the outcome of all that's going to be is I guess we'll just have to wait and see. But Christians have a responsibility to work their way through this from the lens of Scripture and try to work through this. And I do want to get there, but you brought this up a little while ago, this new poll. How does it relate specifically to job displacements? Where do you think AI fits into this? Is it really going to be taking jobs away that many people are claiming? What do you think is going to happen in that area?
3: Yeah, I do believe so. And again, I'm a pastor, so I'm doing this through the lens of a pastor. I'm certainly not a policy expert or a job the person who sees the future in the job market. So I want to give that disclaimer. But what it looks like for me, and what I've researched and the data that I've seen, and really just the folks that I've talked to between services at church and at coffee tables, it has displaced people. It 100% has. Now, there's competing data that shows that AI will create jobs and maybe even more jobs than it replaces. But the data shows right now that there's a wonderful organization called the Alliance for Secure AI, and they're tracking this number, and the number is already at 126,000 jobs lost to artificial intelligence. So that data is data. You can't spin it. You can't change it. It is what it is. Can AI create more jobs? Sure, it's possible. I'm sure it will, but we don't know that for sure, and we don't know what those jobs will look like. So for me as a pastor, I'm having conversations with people about, you're a creative person. person, you're a graphic designer, and you've lost clients because of artificial intelligence. I'm trying to help that person go, you haven't lost your call. You haven't lost the purpose that God put in you. How can you find that purpose regardless of your title?
1: Great questions. All right, so let's go back to what we started entering into, and that is, how can people of faith, how can believers remain solidly grounded in their calling, as you were just talking about? How can they stay within their God-given purpose in the midst of all these changes that are taking place with AI?
3: Well, I think, first of all, we need to be reminded that God created us in his image. We are his masterpiece. And those are his own words spoken in the book of Ephesians. We are his masterpiece, the God who created every landscape in the world, every sunset, all the beauties that we see around us. He looked at us and said, You're the best thing that I've created. So we need to walk in that confidence. Humans have turned around and said, okay, God made us in his image. I'm going to make artificial intelligence in my image. We shouldn't be very surprised that it's not perfect, right? And that it's flawed, and there's questions and a lot of anxiety that surrounds it. But so once we remind ourselves of that, God has called us to it. He'll equip us for it. We need to focus on what God has called us to. So has God called us to create design? Has he called us to work in an office setting? Has he called us to teach in a classroom? Maybe so. But has God called us to honor him with excellence in all creations that we make? Yes. Has God called us to honor him in how we serve kids, more importantly than how we lead a classroom? I think so. So we have to come back and focus on what we can control, not what we can't control, and that God has a plan for each and every one of us, and it's a beautiful plan. It's not a faulted plan, and we got to continue to pursue it regardless of the external circumstances.
1: I think this is a good time for us also to wave some red flags of warning, so to speak. I don't know if you saw last week, Barna, a poll, I believe it was last week, came out saying through their polling that Christians are spending more time on AI than are average Americans, both at work and at their free time at home. And there are some, not all, but there is a sizable segment among believers who are beginning to rely upon AI for their spiritual growth and development. This ought to be a warning sign, shouldn't it? What are your thoughts on that?
3: Yeah, that was a fascinating research study that came out by Barna. I've been digesting that myself. Yes, Christians are outpacing non-Christians in use of AI. There was another piece of data that came out of that report that was equally shocking for me. Pastors, I think it was 12% maybe, pastors feel ill-equipped to discuss it. So again, I'm not shocked. AI, as you and I know it, is fairly new. We're only talking about a few years. We kind of live in this wild west where there's not really regulations or guardrails in place. AI continues to get smarter, more efficient, and faster. So the fact that the church itself hasn't been able to keep up with it isn't striking to me. But I love that there are groups of pastors who say, I don't feel equipped. I need to get equipped. So that's what we need to do. We need to equip faith leaders to start having these conversations, because when someone goes to an AI chatbot and they ask it a theological question, those answers can come from any corner of the internet. And we really don't know if that was ever a spiritually guided answer. Also, what I've identified, because I've played around in there and I've asked it some questions to just try to see the theological accuracy, and I'm finding often that it's almost accurate. It sounds so sharp, like it looks really good in a sound bite, but it's not quite theologically accurate. And that's very confusing for folks who aren't seminary students. Like, how am I going to discern what is true and what is not? So I have to encourage our congregants, the people who go to our church, you got to go to your faith leader and you got to have these questions. Your faith leader, they love you. they might not always have the right answer, but they have wrestled with it. They have prayed about it, and they want to wrestle with it with you to try to discern the right answer. You're not going to get that from an AI chatbot.
1: Absolutely. You know, right along that same line, going back and really just to pull into this current conversation, the polling from Bentley University and Gallup Business, where they found that there are certain things that people are convinced that AI simply is not as good at doing as are people. That includes driving, things like driving, even giving financial advice or medical advice, hiring advice, even assistance with homework and study and that type of thing, but also, obviously, with theology. So I think it's a good thing that people are beginning to recognize AI cannot do everything as good as people can. So how do we discern the different? How do we practice or exercise within us the capacity to know what's right and what's wrong, what AI can do, what it cannot do?
3: I think it's one of the most powerful questions that we can ask ourselves moving forward. I liken it to a tool. We use the term tool all the time for artificial intelligence. It's this great tool. It does this. Well, but we don't always treat it like a tool. So when I think of a tool, I think of a hammer, right? And I'll use that hammer. I know exactly how to use that hammer. And if I mess up that hammer, I can say mean things to the hammer. I can even throw the hammer away. Like it's not a big deal. It's an inanimate object. AI, we treat a little differently, and I understand why we treat it a little differently, because of its human-like conversational tone. It just sounds so affirming and kind, and it makes me feel good, and it's always available. So when I tell folks to how to discern how to use AI and when not to use AI, is it a tool? Are you using it for a task? Is it providing something more? Is it something that a faith leader should ask, a counselor should answer? Is it something that your small group leader should answer, a friend from school should answer? Is it trying to fulfill something that God created deep inside us to need other human beings for? If it's trying to fulfill that, you need to steer clear away from artificial intelligence.
1: Yeah, and you just mentioned something that is very important. It's very friendly. It talks to you like a friend, but in that also is yet another red flag. AI is not a companion. It's just it's an application. It's a computer application. About 30 seconds or so. Talk about that. What do we need to guard ourselves from in terms of looking at AI as a companion?
3: Yeah, this is a real problem. Millions of people are subscribing to these apps, these companion apps. I mean, you have chatbot, who's the friendly, warm, and then you have the companion bots, and that's a whole nother discussion. But I would say, first of all, ask the question why. It's not an AI capabilities question. It's a human question. Why are humans choosing to talk to AI instead of other humans? Let's figure out that answer.
1: Well, I can't thank you enough. Michael Graceland, campus pastor at Life Family Church in Austin, Texas, and assistant professor at Liberty University. A fascinating discussion. Thank you for your leadership in this role and for coming out from a biblical perspective to address the issue of AI. All right, friends, that wraps up this edition of Washington Watch. Have a great evening. We'll be with you again tomorrow.
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5: 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Nevertheless, we started and we had a wonderful time and we reached out 20 miles. We would love to receive testimonies of what this network means to you. Offerings are not necessary to send a card or a letter with your testimony. 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
6: Hello, this is Diana Fyle, and join me in Psalm 19, verse 12. Who can understand his errors? Cleanse me from secret faults. Keep back your servant from presumptuous sins. Let them not have dominion over me. Then I shall be blameless, and I shall be innocent of great transgression. So here the psalmist is saying, you know, read the whole psalm. It's a short one anyway, and you can read it very quickly. In the previous verses, he's emphasizing the heavens of that were created by God and how they show forth God, his handiwork, all these things that he's telling. And then he's talking about God's word. When you can just sum it up by God's word, whether it's his law or his statutes, commandments, fear of him, judgments, all of these words that are describing God's word are obviously the answer to this question in verse 12. You can understand your errors by the word of God. That's why in the New Testament it says that God's word is for us to instruct us in righteousness and to give us correction. We all need correction. We all need instruction in righteousness. Well, the world around us, as I've said many times, has gone mad. And it's because of disregarding God and his word. And it leads to total and absolute chaos. And that's true for an individual, for a family, for a city, a state, a nation. Disregarding God and his word, it has grave consequences. And we see it proved out all around us. All you have to do is open your eyes and look at what's going on in our society. But you can understand your errors. In other words, where you're wrong, you can understand it by the word of God. That's what will keep us steady in unsteady times. By looking and applying the word in our life, then we can be kept from the wrong, from the errors, from doing what is wrong. We can be cleansed from secret faults. The word of the Lord, like I've already said, it brings correction. You can be reading the word and you see and you think, oh, whoa, I did wrong. Well, that's a good thing to know that you did wrong, so you can turn from that wrong and walk in obedience to the word. And it says that, and I'll just put it this way. He's saying, keep back your servant from presumptuous sins. That word presumption means defiantly. In other words, you're being defiant. With a high hand, you're being defiant. So once again, if you take this whole psalm, the word of God is what will keep you from being defiant against God. So if we do not have the word, if we do not train our children in the word of God, then no wonder we have children that are defiant. And no wonder we have many adults who are defiant. See, it all goes together. The word of God is what we need to keep us straight. And I say it like this. I guess it just gets people's attention. If you don't go by the word, you're going to get all goofed up. You're going to be all goofed up in your life. But the good news is God doesn't want you to be, and you can come out of that if you come to the Lord. Till next time, get into the word and let the word get in you.
5: 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Let's take a look at the weather for the Amarillo area. Overnight low tonight, low to mid 70s. High temperature tomorrow reaching about 102. South winds gusting up to 25 miles per hour. Friday, high temperature about 102. Friday night, there's a slight chance of rain. Saturday, sunny skies. High temperature reaching again about 100 degrees.
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9: He is going to work the miracles through you and through me because we have the body. You can't send the Holy Ghost to the hospital to heal the sick. He doesn't have a body. Oh, he has the ability to heal. But you see, as long as the lease is on this planet, he has to do it through somebody. Now, certainly there are some things that God can do through special graces, special manifestations of the Spirit. But you see, there are certain things God cannot do. And God works generally through mankind on this earth, you see. And through prayer, through people praying. If two shall agree on earth. Now, why does that to be on earth? Because on earth is where you have authority. But now, look, verse 26. I have declared unto them thy name and will declare it. How's he going to declare it? He's going to declare it through us. He has given us his name to use. Now, with that background, come back with me over here to the 9th chapter of Matthew, verse 27. And when Jesus departed, two blind men followed him, crying, saying, Thou son of David, have mercy on us. And when he was come into the house, the blind men came unto him. And Jesus saith unto them, Believe ye that I'm able to do this? And they said unto him, Yea, Lord. Then touched he their eyes, saying, According to your faith be it unto you. According to your faith. Now, the amazing thing that if you study the ministry of Jesus and the miracles of healing that's recorded, and of course, not near all of them are recorded, but in about 80% of every place that there was a healing miracle, what we call a miracle of healing, Jesus said it was their faith that made them whole or indicated it was what they believed. You see, sometimes people miss this. And they say, well, now, you see, if so-and-so is really anointed, then everybody would get healed. But that didn't happen in Jesus' ministry. Now, that surprises some people. They think that he did. But now, we'll see it in a little bit. Notice in verse 35, And Jesus went about all the cities and villages, teaching in their synagogue, preaching the gospel of the kingdom, and healing every sickness and every disease among the people. Now notice, he healed every sickness and every disease among the people. It does not say that he healed all people. Yet in some multitudes, every person that even touched him got healed. But there is a difference than healing all manner of sickness and all manner of disease among people and healing all people. Because you see, it depended on what they believed sometimes. Now come down to the 10th chapter here. And when he had called unto him his 12 disciples, he gave them power against unclean spirits to cast them out, to heal all manner of sickness and all manner of disease. Now notice again, not all people, but all manner of sickness and all manner of disease. Because if he could not get the people to believe, Jesus himself couldn't heal them unless they believed. Now you will notice from Luke's account, go with me to Luke the 10th chapter. Amazing things happened in Jesus' ministry and the ministry of the disciples. He has appointed in verse 1, it says, And after these things the Lord appointed 70 also and sent them out two by two before his face to every city. And notice that he says in verse 8, And whatsoever city you enter and they receive you, eat such things as set before you and heal the sick that are therein. And say unto them, The kingdom of God is come nigh unto you. Now he said, If they receive you, And another place, in fact, is in John 17. We didn't read it. But Jesus said, he that receiveth you receiveth me, and he that receiveth me receiveth him that sent me. Jesus said, I in them and thou in me, that they may be perfect in one. So what we see is the same as God had sent Jesus into the earth to destroy the works of the devil. Jesus said, so send I you, and I'm going to be in you the same as God is in me with the anointing to destroy the works of the devil. So here he said, in whatsoever city you enter, if they receive you, or in essence, if they receive the word,

They won't say lo here and lo there. Behold, the kingdom of God is within you. Now you have to realize how Jesus was speaking. See, we talked about it the other night. God speaks the end from the beginning. He calls things that are not as though they were. Jesus had not yet died. He had not yet made all the provision. But it's like I said, he was putting it on his credit card, his MasterCard, and he's going to pay for it. So he considers it already done. Go to Mark's Gospel, the 10th chapter again. Verse 46. They came to Jericho, and as he went out of Jericho with his disciples and a great number of people, blind Bartimaeus, the son of Timaeus, sat by the highway side begging. And when he had heard that it was Jesus of Nazareth, he began to cry out and say, Jesus, thou son of David, have mercy on me. Many charged him that he should hold his peace, and he cried the much more great deal, thou son of David, have mercy on me. Jesus stood still and commanded him to be called. They called the blind man, saying unto him, be of good comfort, rise, he calleth thee. And he cast away his garment and rose and came to Jesus. Now I want you to notice this garment that he cast away was his license to beg. He said, I won't need it anymore. So he just pulled it off and threw it down. I mean, if somebody else gets it and he doesn't have it, he don't have any way of making a living. Jesus answered and said unto him, what wilt thou that I should do unto thee? The blind man said unto him, Lord, that I might receive my sight. Jesus said unto him, go thy way, thy faith has made thee whole. And immediately he received his sight and followed Jesus in the way. Now here again, it says his faith has made him whole. Your faith can make you whole. You see that Jesus, in Mark's Gospel, the 5th chapter, the woman with the issue of blood. Here's a woman that has tried everything she knew to do. Spent all the money she had, probably rich when she started going to doctors. Was nothing bettered, but rather grew worse. She had a grew worse image. But now I want you to notice what happened here. Let's just start verse 22. Behold, there cometh one of the rulers of the synagogue, Jairus by name, and when he saw him, he fell at his feet and besought him greatly, saying, my little daughter lieth at the point of death. I pray thee, come lay thy hands on her, that she may be healed, and she shall live. Jesus went with him. Much people followed him and thronged him, and a certain woman which had an issue of blood, 12 years, had suffered many things of many physicians, spent all she had, nothing better, but rather grew worse. When she had heard of Jesus, came in the press behind and touched his garment. For she said, if I may but touch his clothes, I shall be whole. Straightway the fountain of her blood was dried up. She felt in her body she would heal of that plague. Jesus immediately knowing in himself that virtue had gone out of him, turned him about in the press and said, who touched my clothes? The disciple said, thou seest the multitude thronging thee. Sayest thou, who touched me? And he looked around about to see her that had done this thing. The woman, fearing, trembling, knowing what was done in her, came and fell down before him, told him all the truth. And he said unto her, daughter, thy faith has made thee whole. Go in peace and be whole of thy plague. She said, when I touch his clothes, I'll be restored to health. What did that represent? The hem around his garment. God told him in the book of Numbers, sew a fringe around the border of your garment that represents the covenant of God. She established her point of contact. When I touch his clothes, I'll be restored to health. See, the Bible said Jesus of Nazareth was anointed with the Holy Ghost and healing power. He went about doing good and healing all that were pressed of the devil. Didn't say his clothes were anointed, said he was anointed. But see, she's established her point of contact, that covenant. Why did she slip up behind Jesus? Because the ruler of the synagogue, Jairus, is standing right by him. He's the one who can have her stoned to death for what she's doing. It's illegal for her to be in public in her condition. She thought, I'll slip up behind him, get my healing, nobody will know different, and I'll go on home. But Jesus felt power go out of him. Now the multitude thronged him. Many people had touched him, bumped up against him. Some of them touched him just to see if any sparks would fly. Nothing happened. What happened? It was her faith that drew the anointing out of Jesus. Amen. But he said to her, daughter, thy faith has made thee whole. Go in peace and be whole of thy plague. I was in Florida several years ago. There was a lady who met me on the sidewalk before the night service and said, would you pray for me? Said, I've had a headache for 30 years. Said, I know what it's like to be without a headache for 30 years. I said, well, are you going to be in the service tonight? Well, yeah. She said, I'll be there. I said, well, come on, God will heal you. And she came to the service that night. And I taught the word.

0: And then I laid hands on the sick. She came in the line, and I heard this in my spirit just as I walked up to her. And I heard it in my spirit say, tell her she'll be healed instantly when you lay hands on her. So I just said what I heard in my spirit. Well, I touched her, and she went out in the spirit. I went on and ministered to some others. And when she got up off the floor, I heard the Spirit of God say this. I heard this on the inside of me. Tell her to go in peace and be whole of that plague. So I said, sister, the Lord said, go in peace and be whole of that plague. In other words, don't let it come back. I asked her, I said, where's the headache? She said, it's gone. I just said what I heard in my spirit. Don't let it come back. See, most people lose their healing over a counterattack than any other one thing. Most of the time they'll say, I thought I was healed, but I guess I'm not. And then it'll come right back.
1: God bless you. I do appreciate you joining us for the Concepts of Faith broadcast today. 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Now, this book, Your Spiritual Authority, was formerly entitled Authority in Three Worlds. So some of you may have it. We've put a new cover on it. We've changed the title, and it'll be a blessing to you. It's entitled Your Spiritual Authority. Now, here's some of the things we talk about in this. We talk about the fact that your body gives you authority on this planet. Man under authority is the title of the first chapter. Then chapter 2 is entitled In His Image. Chapter 3 is Dominion Through Words. Did you know that the Word of God gives you authority and dominion on this planet? Genesis chapter 1, God said, let us make man in our image and our likeness. Let them have dominion. So dominion through words. We speak words based on the authority of the Word of God. Chapter 4 is keys to understanding the Bible. Chapter 5 is Noah's covenant. Chapter 6 is Abraham's covenant. Chapter 8 is authority of the body. Did you know that your body gives you authority on this planet? 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
2: Welcome to Victorious Faith. I'm Cherry Campbell. Today I'm going to continue sharing with you the message I began sharing with you yesterday that I preached in a series of messages in our Victorious Faith services called What is the Word? And this is message number 3 called What is the Word? Spirit Food. So join me now in our live service for the continuation of this message, What is the Word? Spirit Food. Your spirit is the real you. It's the inner man. It's what the Bible calls the inner man of the heart. The heart, or the inner man, the spirit man, it's the real you on the inside of the flesh body. The soul is your mind, your will, and your emotions. Mind, will, and emotions. Your mind, your thinking, your will, your deciding and choosing, your emotions, your feelings. And that's your soul. And then your body is this physical house tent that your spirit and soul live in. This body was made from the dirt, but your spirit and soul came directly from God. Your spirit and soul are united, joined like Siamese twins. They're joined so that when your body dies, it goes back to the dirt, but your spirit and soul are joined together. They will either go to heaven to be with God if you're born again, or go to hell if you're not born again. And so your spirit and soul are joined, but they can be divided, because in Hebrews 4:12, the word of God is sharper than any double-edged sword, dividing between soul and spirit. So soul and spirit, some people think are the same. They're not. How could they be divided? If the word can divide spirit and soul, then they're different. And they are. Your spirit is your inner man. Your soul is your mind, your will, and your emotions. They are joined, but they are different. And so all three of your parts, spirit, soul, and body, need to be fed. Majority of people only feed their body. Then there is a percentage of people that feed their mind. They're intellectual. They study. They read. When you're a young person in school, yes, you're feeding your mind. Some adults continue to feed their mind. They continue to study. As they age, they just keep studying. So they're feeding their mind. And they're feeding their body. But few people, including few Christians, feed their spirit man. And that's why God said most Christians are skinny. They're like stick men. They're scrawny in their spirit because they didn't feed their spirit. So just as you feed your body every day, you should also feed your mind to some degree, but you should definitely always feed your spirit. And let's look at some scriptures. Matthew 4:4 says, Jesus answered, "It is written, man does not live on bread alone, but on every word that comes from the mouth of God." So notice that he said, man does not live on bread alone, but on every word that comes from the mouth of God. So here, Jesus is comparing the word of God to bread. He's calling the word of God bread. He's calling the word of God your spirit food. It is bread, just like the bread of life. It is the word of God. The word of God is the bread of life. It is our spirit food. Also, we see it's called milk and meat. Hebrews 5:11-14. Paul wrote, "We have much to say about this, but it is hard to explain because you are slow to learn. In fact, though by this time you ought to be teachers, you need someone else to teach you the elementary truths of God's word all over again. You need milk, not solid food." Or as another translation, King James says, meat. You need milk, not meat. Why? Because they're spiritual babies. You know, that's what most Christians are getting, is milk. Yeah. If even that. Some not even getting milk. But if they're getting any nutrition, most are only getting milk, not solid food or not meat. Anyone who lives on milk, being still an infant, is not acquainted with the teaching about righteousness. Verse 14, but solid food, the King James Version says, strong meat. That's like eating a T-bone steak. But strong meat, like eating a steak, is for the mature who by constant use have trained themselves to distinguish good from evil. So strong meat, or the meat of the word, is for the mature. Now, I want to point out here that the word of God is bread, milk, and meat. Even the same scriptures are bread, milk, and meat. God's word is milk to the unskillful, to the immature, to the baby. They will only receive it at the level of their own spiritual growth, whatever level they are at, of their own ability to understand. They will only understand it at the level they are able. Whereas someone more mature, a youth or a spiritual adult, can hear the same message, but get a lot more revelation from it, a lot more meat from it. So every message I preach, or anybody else preaches, to some, it'll, now if it is a mature word, if it's a meaty word, some messages have nothing but milk or nothing at all. It makes me think, I heard a preacher say, every message should have a nutrition label on it. 90% filler, water. Or just filler, nothing, just stuff that isn't spiritual. And let's say 5% news and culture, and 3% social interaction, and then 2% is spirit food, milk. You know, he said every message should have a nutrition label, and you'll find that many messages are actually mostly filler. Some have a little bit of milk or meat in them. That's why I listen to strong meat and I try to give strong meat. But every person will hear the message at whatever level of their own spiritual maturity. So one person, a spiritual baby, can sit next to a spiritual adult and the baby will receive it like milk. The adult could receive it like meat if it's a meaty word, if it's a mature word. If it's a mature word, the mature Christian can get meat from it, whereas the baby Christian will still only get milk from it. And that's why it's good to go back and listen to a message over and over, because even as you grow spiritually, you'll hear things you didn't hear before, because you couldn't hear it. You couldn't get it. It couldn't penetrate your understanding. You were at a more immature level. And so as you hear it again, you're able to grab more. And even if you listen to it back to back, our thoughts wander. Sometimes we're thinking on a revelation that we're getting while we're listening. That's great. But you're missing something else the preacher is saying. Or you get distracted. Or something. And you can listen to a message even two times in a row, and I guarantee you'll hear something you didn't hear the first time. So it's good to listen to a message over and over, even not far apart, but especially after some time has gone by, go back, if it was a good meaty word, go back and listen to it again a year later. You'll see, you'll get more out of it, because you have grown spiritually. You are able to receive more revelation and understanding spiritually. You're at a higher level than you were, and you'll get more out of it. And so the word of God is milk to the baby, and even at the same time can be meat, if it's a meaty word, to the mature. Then 1 Peter 2:2 says, as newborn babes, desire the sincere milk of the word, that you may grow thereby. So we are born of the word, as it says in James 1:18, he chose to give us birth through the word, but we also grow by the word. We're born of the word and we grow by the word. So if you don't hear the word, there is no spiritual growth. Zero. That's why many Christians don't grow. It just hurts my heart to see so many Christians don't have time for the word. They're too busy. Too busy with their family, too busy with their work, or they're not interested. They'd rather play games, go do sports, watch TV, and they just don't have time. They're not interested in the Word. And that's why, literally, I think probably 90-95% of the body of Christ are spiritual babies, because they don't hunger for the Word. And because they don't study the Word and hear the Word, listen to the Word, and listen to the teaching of the Word, they never grow. They never grow spiritually. Most Christians are spiritual babies. And so in order to grow spiritually, there is no spiritual growth without the Word of God. None. If you're not getting the Word, then there's no growth. If you want growth, you do need growth. If you want growth, you need the Word to grow. It says, desire the sincere milk of the Word that you may grow thereby. And then we see the Word is also called water in Ephesians 2:6, to make her, the church, holy, cleansing her by the washing with water through the Word. The water through the Word. The water of the Word. Others say water by the Word. And so the Word is also called water. It's water, it's milk, and it's meat, and it's bread. Praise God. Now, the Word of God is spirit food. Milk, water, meat, and bread. Everything you need for a full diet. However, you need to have a consistent and full balanced diet of the Word. You need that. The physical body depends on the spirit man to produce enough strength to live on. James 2:26 says, the body without the spirit is dead. So as soon as your spirit dies, your body dies. Then you can also see that when your spirit is weak, your body will be weak, or your soul will be weak, or your faith particularly will be weak. You will be weak in your trials of life, daily work. You won't have that strength that you need if your spirit is weak. Your spirit is like a generator that produces the electricity for the lights in a room. The generator has only a certain amount of power it can produce. Depending on the size of the generator, it can produce a little bit of power, it can produce a great amount of power, but every generator is limited to a certain amount of power it can produce. And when you begin plugging in lights and other electrical equipment, you draw from that power. If you keep plugging in more equipment and more and more and more, you will eventually draw the maximum power the generator can produce. What you just heard was the continuation of a message that I preached in a series of messages in our Victorious Faith services called What is the Word? And this is message 3 in that series called What is the Word? Spirit Food. And we will continue this message again tomorrow. And if you'd like to listen to this message again or any of these messages, you can go to my YouTube channel, which is under my name, Cherry Campbell, C-H-E-R-R-I, Campbell, C-A-M-P-B-E-L-L. And there in the top category called Radio Broadcasts, you will see all of these messages. Now, join me again tomorrow, and remember, God loves you. You are blessed and highly favored by the Lord.
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5: Perhaps you know that I was editor of publications for Kenneth E. Hagin for many years. One day he walked into my office and he said, "There's going to be an age change. I won't be here." Speaking of himself, but he indicated that I would be. And he said, "It's not going to be just like you step over a log and everything is different. God is going to start bringing things from the glory world into this world. There will be more occasion of angels and activity seen. And there will be people, many people, more people will go behind the veil into the glory world and bring back a testimony of what they saw. Some," he said, "will be near-death experiences, some will not." So right away then, that was in probably 1979, I started collecting these people. And I've known them through the years, people who have been to heaven and come back with their testimony. Known them for years. Gary Wood, for instance, knew it for years. Now one of my newest collections, my newest pieces in my collection, is Dean Braxton. And Dean Braxton was dead for an hour and 45 minutes. He had amazing experience in heaven. And he recently came by Prayer Mountain, and I interviewed him. And you're about to hear the things he shared with me and with you. Dr. Roy Hicks.
6: Mm-hmm.
5: Now, he was the head of Foursquare Gospel west of the Rockies.
6: Mm-hmm.
5: And he had this brother-in-law who was a Christian, but he was hard for people to get along with.
6: Mm-hmm.
5: And he just rubbed Brother Roy the wrong way. And Brother Roy, now this man's he's a saint of God, Brother Roy. Everybody mm-hmm. knew him. But still, this guy bothers him, you know. And he's standing at the grave. And the Lord said to him, everything about him that you didn't like was in his brain.
6: Right.
5: And his brain is physical.
6: Mm-hmm.
5: And it's not his spirit.
6: Right.
5: It's not the mind of the spirit. And all of that is gone.
6: Yeah.
5: Everything about him that was just rub you the wrong way, it's all gone.
6: It's all gone.
5: It's not there. So yeah. I thought about that when I read about you. You said you were right.
6: Yeah.
5: Now, probably every single thing about you mm-hmm. before you died wasn't exactly pure and everything, you know.
6: Yes.
5: Even though we're right standing with God, of course. But it was all gone.
6: It was all gone.
5: Your spirit man went up, wasn't there.
6: Yes. Yes. Left all that other stuff down here on the planet.
5: Yeah.
6: When I got there, I always say, you'll be right and everybody else will be right.
5: Isn't that
6: but
5: great?
6: It's not according to how I say right is. It's according to how God says. And we fit. You know, that's what I don't even know how to explain it. You know, I could say you have a perfect fit, but we were created to be in rightness. I always tell people that's why we cannot stand things that go wrong, because we were never created to be in things that were going wrong. We were created to be in things that were going right, and not right according to how I say it, but according to how he says it. And I remember coming into that realm and just everything was right. Past peace, I always say too. People say, what do you mean? There's nothing to be peaceful from. Everything's right. You know, on the planet, we got things that we want to be peaceful from. The weather, when it goes bad, you know. Family members sometimes.
5: Yeah, like his brother-in-law. Like,
6: yeah. You know, friends. You know, there's a lot of things that go wrong on the planet. But in heaven, nothing's going wrong.
5: Not even tiniest speck of anything wrong.
6: There's nothing wrong. And we fit. You know, I wish I could just lay hands on people and they could get that feeling of knowing what it would be like just to fit without anything going wrong, and just have that, because I have that feeling still on me. You know, I have that feeling still with me of everything is right. I know what it means to be in what I call rightness. And most of us on the planet, we're struggling because we're trying to get there, and we can experience it every once. While the Bible says, you know, in the fourth chapter of Philippians, we can have peace past understanding, you know, but that's there. That's the norm. The norm is there. You know, here on the planet, it's a kind of up and down. But there in heaven, it is the norm.
5: Did you, I'm trying to think of how much of your acclimation you had to do.
6: Mm-hmm.
5: Did you just right away realize, hey, things are right here and they're not all right there on Earth? Or did you just suddenly you're in heaven and everything about you is heavenly?
6: When I got there, everything about me was heavenly. Where I did a lot of the processing, Billy, was when I came back to the planet. You know, when I was back on the planet in the hospital room, I would sit there and I would think about these things, you know, and I think, wow, that's the way it is here. And we're different here on the planet, you know. And remember, I didn't want to come back. If Jesus hadn't said, no, it's not your time, go back.
7: Third time, three times.
6: Yeah. I always tell people I would have met you in heaven. That's what they say, you know, because I believe everybody I meet on the planet, I would still meet in heaven. Mm-hmm. These are the people I'm supposed to meet. Mm. Not just because I'm on the planet. This is where I'm supposed to be, period.
7: So you see God has plans.
6: Oh, yes.
7: And a derek. I say there's a Hebrew word derek. Mm-hmm. It's a path. Mm-hmm. And he has a path for everyone.
6: Oh, that's good. That's good, yeah.
7: He has a derek. He has a path for everyone. And one man who wrote a book about going to heaven, he said that your path ends at the throne of God. Mm-hmm. And he saw his name there, mm-hmm, in the book, mm-hmm, of life, his life, and mm-hmm, and it was written over there, my covenant will I not break, nor, wow, alter the word that has gone out of my mouth. And written over this place where, mm-hmm, it was, he saw his name, mm-hmm, Richard of the house of Sigmund.
6: Wow.
7: So there's a path for you, mm-hmm, a path for me, and all of our paths will end up at the throne of God. Mm-hmm. They're going to take us to the throne of,
6: right,
7: God.
6: Right. You know, and saying that, I use that, I tell people always, this is the path, or this is the journey my Father says I have to be on, mm-hmm, as I go home. Mm-hmm. And I really believe when Jesus said to me, no, it's not your time, go back. He knew everybody along that pathway as I'm going home that I'm supposed to meet. You know how we use the word divine appointments? To me, every appointment I come in contact with is divine.
7: This one?
6: Yes.
7: On today? The
6: yes.
7: How nice. Thank you, Father. I really am glad you brought our paths together today. Footsteps winding together today.
6: That's right, yes.
7: Bless the Lord. So when you got there, who's the first one you saw?
6: What I first saw was just the landscape and the scenery and the...
7: Which was like what?
6: There was a forest before me with different trees. Yeah,
7: trees. With huge trees?
6: Some were huge, some were small, all kinds. It was vegetation, all, mm-hmm, kinds of vegetation, flowers, grass. Mm-hmm. If I looked over to this side, I could see tops of what we would call mountains over the trees over this side. If I looked over on this side, it seemed like there was more water on this side of the forest than there was on this side of the forest. But I wanted to go through the forest because I knew that's where Jesus was, on the other side of the forest. So I remember saying, I want to be where Jesus is. So I started through that forest, and it seemed like the forest opened up for me.
7: How did you travel?
6: The closest I could come is, you know those walkways you have in the airport, and you get on those things, those people movers? I was walking, but it seemed like I was gliding also at the same time.
7: You know, Brother Gary Wood,
6: yes,
7: our friend that we knew for years, he said it was like he was on a moving sidewalk.
6: Yeah, that's what it's the same
7: and
6: thing.
7: And it was his path.
6: That's right.
7: His path. And his angels, he had a couple of angels, mm-hmm, with him, and they say, stay on your path.
6: Mm-hmm.
7: And it was just move him right along.
6: Right. That's how it felt like, just like that. I tell people, I knew all creation knew I was headed to him, and they were saying, he's going to see the king. He's going to see the king. And they go, so I could hear all the creation, all the everything around me, literally saying that, he's going to see the king. He's going to see the king, as I was headed toward where Jesus was. And I just remember, I was going to go see the king. And so it was like what Gary said, it was like I was walking, but I was on that moving, like, you know, whatever you call it, escalators or sidewalk or whatever you want, yeah, to call them. And it was just, I was moving fast too, and the trees were just opening for me. I would come to them and they just opened. There was a path before them. So
7: and then when did you see him?
6: And when I came out on the other side, there was Jesus.
7: There was
6: he
7: Jesus.
6: He was right over on this side of me.
7: Oh.
6: Oh boy, that's something. He was on this side of me, and there was a half circle of beings around him, some being the redeemed, some being angels, and he was communicated to them. And I came out, and I remember I started going this way, and I just started going down on my knees in my face. I saw him, you know, at a distance, but as I got closer to him, I went down on my hands and knees. That's when I saw, and I knew there were other beings around him. There were beings over here in the sense of angels and redeemed, and there were beings over here, and he was communicating to these, and I knew they were around him. But I went through them, and I got right close to him, and I almost like I crawled to his feet, you know, when I got there. And then I looked at his feet, and I said, I remember saying this to his feet, you did this for me. Those are the words that came out of my mouth, you know, because the only reason I was there is because of what he had done. And I knew it.
7: Oh, yes.
6: There was no questioning. There was no trying to figure out, you know, no, you did this. That's why I am here. That's what I was saying inside of myself. And the next words I said, thank you, thank you, thank you, thank you, thank you, thank you. I just started praising him. You know how sometimes we get to say, lift your hands, praise the Lord. And then heaven ain't nobody.
7: Nobody had to tell you. No. Nobody had to urge you.
6: No one had to. Which I came to understand something. Your spirit always wants to praise the Lord. It's the flesh that doesn't want to do it. But your spirit always wants to give him glory.
7: All the time.
6: All the time. You know. Because my spirit didn't have to be edged on to praise Jesus. You know how sometimes you got to control your flesh to do some things. But my spirit was like, yeah, we're going to praise? All right, let's keep on doing this. You know?
7: And so did you go flat on the ground?
6: I went flat on the ground. And as I was thanking him, something else happened to him, Billy. I'll tell you this, and I don't share this that much with. It seemed like all of a sudden I pictured him on the cross for me. I literally saw him on the cross, and it wasn't like it was a vision before me. It was like I was there. Okay, as I was at my feet on the ground, I could see him on the cross for me, dying for me. You know, taking on my sins, taking on my sicknesses, taking on all the things that I had on his body. And what got me probably about that is how ripped up he really was. You know, I remember seeing The Passion and seeing the other movies and how they whip him and everything. But he was shredded like, you know, skin was shredded off of him.
7: Couldn't even recognize it.
6: And yeah, I found that later on in the Bible in Isaiah, the 52nd chapter, the 14th and 15th verse, where it says he was unrecognizable as a human being. And I don't know why I got to see that like that. And then I saw his he would. The heart would pump and the blood would spurt out like mist.
7: Off of him on the cross.
6: I was talking to Sharon Bus about that, and she was telling me about the area where it talks about the blood. And if you study that area, it's like that. It's almost like it's sending droplets out. That's what it really is talking about. And I didn't know that. You know, but to see what he paid for, and maybe I saw that because it has driven me to go places and to talk to people, because I know what he paid for people on the planet. So it's really what he put inside of me. I got to go and tell them. I got to make sure they know that their sins have been forgiven and what he paid for. But it was really something to see that.
7: You know, you spoke about seeing the pierced hands, pierced feet. And then you said something that made me wonder because, you know, I study a lot about Rome, old Rome, and how they treated the Jews and all this and that. And those whips they had with the steel balls in there, you know, or whatever they were, iron, whatever, to beat his back. And you said he still bore the scars.
6: Yes.
7: I was wondering if his back still bears the scars.
6: Yes. He still has the scars. That's hard for me to tell people because sometimes we think, oh, he's going to look this way, he's going to look that way. He's more beautiful than you could ever imagine.
7: Oh, you know? Sure.
6: He's beautiful. But we look at beautiful as skin deep. You understand what I mean?
7: Yes.
6: And beauty is deeper than skin.
7: Oh, yes.
6: And
7: yes.
6: So when you see him and you see, when it says in the Bible, by his stripes you were healed, he still bears those stripes so that it is a witness to all of heaven you're healed. All of heaven sees that you're here.
7: Yeah, and the kingdom of darkness.
6: And the kingdom of darkness. You're right.
7: Those stripes are there now.
6: Yes.
7: This man, this woman of mine, they're healed.
6: That's right. You know, and so I came to understand that, and his very being, you know, it says he's in intercession for us, and we say prayer. Well, his very being is interceding for us. His whole body.
7: His whole being just witnesses that we're healed.
6: That's right.
7: That we're born again.
6: That we're born again.
7: We're made whole.
6: Yes. Is that good news?
7: Hallelujah. You talk about it, brother. I'm telling you, that is good news.
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4: Kenneth Hagin is next. 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I'll give you the contact information after we hear a portion of the teaching from Brother Hagin now on how you can be led by the Spirit of God.
9: I quoted earlier in 1 Thessalonians 5:23, where Paul said, "I pray God your whole spirit and soul and body be preserved blameless unto the coming of our Lord Jesus Christ." Here Paul is praying for the church at Thessalonica, and he begins with the inside, the very innermost part of man, the heart of his being, which is his spirit, you see, and then comes to the outside, spirit, soul, and body. He starts with the heart of man, spirit, then he comes to the outside, soul, and body. And so he begins with the inward man and then comes out to the outward man. Do you ever notice this? I've watched this for many, many years. Most people misquote that verse. And they put the body first instead of the spirit. Because you see, they are more body conscious than they are spirit conscious. I've noticed that a lot of times even in reading sermons that people had preached or messages in periodicals, instead of them correcting the statement with the scripture, whoever edited the sermon, they go ahead and quote it just like whoever was speaking quoted it. And I've noticed, actually, very seldom have I ever heard a speaker that got it correct. And I've been in the ministry for 43 years and I'm a very close observer. Very seldom, if ever, have I heard a speaker that really got it correct. They'd always say, "Paul said, I pray God your whole body, spirit, and soul." He didn't say it that way. He didn't say it that way. Put the body first. He never put the body first. Spirit, soul, and body. Now, like I said, the reason that people say it that way is that they're more body conscious than they are spirit conscious. But we need to become more spirit conscious. If we're going to be led by the Spirit of God, and if we know that God's Spirit leads us through our spirits, then we're going to have to become more spirit conscious, or else we're going to miss the whole thing. Now, we need to think of ourselves as spirit beings, possessing souls and living in bodies. Now, what is the difference between spirit and soul? Now, the spirit and the soul are not the same. And yet, I know from experience, here's a hard one. For a good many years, I studied this subject. I didn't have the answer. I'll be honest, I didn't have it. It never has bothered me through these many years of ministry to say to people, if they ask me sometime, "I don't know." Don't let it bother you to say, "I don't know." Because if you know everything, then we ought to start following you. Because you know. But really, we won't. We'll start praying for you because we know you're lying. Amen. It never bothered me as a young minister when I first started out. Then there's a lot I didn't know then. There's a lot I don't know yet. Even the great apostle Paul said himself in 1 Corinthians 13, "For we know in part, and we prophesy in part." Now, if you'll just stop and think what he said, it'll help you. It won't hinder you, it'll help you. Paul said, "I don't know everything. Even in my prophecy, I'm only prophesying in part." You'll never tell the whole story, even in prophesying. It won't be the whole thing, everything. That's the reason you can't just follow it and nothing else. Are you listening to me? Because it's in part. Amen. But thank God for what we do know. Praise the Lord. Now then, I remember years ago, many years ago, I, in studying this subject and then searching, and I asked different ministers, full gospel, yes, leading teachers in the full gospel Pentecostal movement, and then other ministers also, all outstanding ministers of the nation. I got the teachings, the books that were taught in our leading Bible school, Pentecostal Bible schools, and some of the leading seminaries of our nation to see what they taught on the subject of man. None of them satisfied me. None of them were actually scriptural. They were, like the Bible said, in part. Most all of them. And then I asked outstanding teachers in the Assemblies of God movement, the leading teachers in the Foursquare movement, the leading teachers, and others in Pentecostal movement. Then I listened closely, very closely, to conversation as ministers were discussing some of these subjects. What's the difference between soul and spirit? And sort of a blank look come on his face. He said, well, I always thought it was the same. That's exactly what every outstanding Pentecostal teacher in America said to me. I said, how could they be the same? How could they be the same? When Paul says, by the Spirit of God in Hebrews 4:12, that the Spirit of God is quick and powerful and sharper than any two-edged sword, dividing asunder spirit and soul. If you can divide them, they couldn't be the same. Isn't that correct? And I'll be honest with you, I couldn't find the answer. And I'd been seeking for 15 years and studying carefully and burning the midnight oil. I could tell you some of the teachers that I ask. I'll not use any of their names. Outstanding teachers that I ask in personal conversation. They looked at me sort of blank and said, well, I thought they was the same. What's the difference between spirit and soul? I'd say, well, I thought they was the same. I said, well, I did too one time. Don't go back and get some of my old sermons away back out of years ago. You'll hear me saying the same thing they said. That's where I got it, was from them. But I found out I and them too was wrong. You see. Now notice, Hebrews 4:12, for the word of God is quick and powerful and sharper than any two-edged sword, piercing even to the dividing asunder of soul and spirit. Now we've not been able to divide them as we ought. I'll tell you why we haven't. Because we're more soul conscious than spirit conscious. Some are more body conscious. They put the body first. And they're more body conscious. Then others are more soul conscious. I made this discovery nearly 30 years ago as I began to study this. I've been studying it for 15 years. I began to make some of these discoveries in the last church I pastored way back 1948 and 49 as I just shut myself up in my church sometimes days at a time with the Bible. If anything I ever desired was to know the difference between the two. And as I began to examine this, I found out this, that so many times in our full gospel circles, and I see the same mistake in charismatic circles today, they're more soul conscious than they are spirit conscious. And what they call spirit, even the realm, if they don't term it that, the realm they're talking about is the soul realm instead of the spirit realm. And the development a lot of times that they have is all in the soul realm, very little spiritual development. But it should not be hard. I'll be honest with you before I go further with scripture here that'll help you to see something. I just went through a process of elimination to discover, because I couldn't find what the Bible was really saying because of my limited vision, spiritual vision at the time. I went through a process of elimination, just simply wrote it down. First of all, I wrote down, now I know this is a fact, with our body, with my body, that's the way I wrote down, with my body, I contact the physical realm. Now that goes without argument. That's it. Then I knew this. With my spirit, I contact the spiritual realm. I wrote that down. Now, here's a scripture that helped me. It was in there all the time. Any Pentecostal person, any charismatic person, any spirit-filled person should know this. 1 Corinthians 14:14. For if I pray in an unknown tongue, my spirit prayeth, but my understanding is unfruitful. Now here, Paul is talking about his spirit, not the Holy Spirit. The Amplified Translation said, for if I pray in an unknown tongue, my spirit by the Holy Spirit within me prayeth. My spirit prayeth, but my understanding is unfruitful. Our understanding, our mentality is a part of our soul. I'm not praying out of my soul when I pray in tongues. I'm praying out of my spirit, my heart, my spirit, my innermost being. You remember what Jesus said over in John's Gospel, the 7th chapter? The last day of the feast, he stood and cried and said, whoever one's athirst, let him come unto me and drink. For he that believeth on me, out of his belly. King James said, out of his belly. Another translation said, out of his innermost being shall flow rivers, not a river, rivers of living water. Out of his belly. But this spake he of the Spirit, which they that believe upon him should receive, for as yet the Holy Ghost is not yet given, because Jesus is not yet glorified. Now, hold that in your mind and read what he says here in 1 Corinthians 14:14. For if I pray in an unknown tongue, my spirit prayeth. Then when I speak with tongues, the Holy Ghost, of course, gives me the utterance, but I do the talking. We need to settle that. I do the talking. He gives the utterance. That's where he is down here. He comes out of the inside of me. My spirit prayeth. Not my soul, my spirit. My understanding's unfruitful. My understanding's a part of my soul. My spirit prayeth. But my understanding is unfruitful.
4: 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Amarillo, Texas, 79114. 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Let's take a look at the weather for the Amarillo area. Overnight low tonight, low to mid-70s. High temperature tomorrow reaching about 102. South winds gusting up to 25 miles per hour. Friday, high temperature about 102. Friday night, there's a slight chance of rain. Saturday, sunny skies, high temperature reaching again about 100 degrees.
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No weapon formed against you shall prosper, and every tongue which rises against you in judgment, you shall condemn. This is the heritage of the servants of the Lord, and their righteousness is from me,

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1: For with stammering lips and another tongue will he speak to this people, to whom he said, this is the rest wherewith ye may cause the weary to rest. And this is the refreshing. I was speaking from Isaiah 28, verse 11 and 12. And then in Jude, the general epistle of Jude, the 20th verse. But ye beloved, building up yourselves on your most holy faith, praying in the Holy Ghost.

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1: Today is Thursday, August 6th. Our lowest temperature this morning is expected to be in the low to mid 70s. High temperature today reaching about 102. South winds gusting up to 25 miles per hour. Tomorrow, mostly sunny. Again, high temperature about 102. Thunderstorms are possible tomorrow night. Then Saturday, sunny skies, high temperature about 100 degrees.

0: 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Those were the Anchormen from their Always a Road CD.
1: Psalms 5:3, New King James. My voice you shall hear in the morning, O Lord. In the morning I will direct it to you, and I will look up.

over 6. Our lowest temperature this morning is expected to be in the low to mid 70s. High temperature today reaching about 102. South winds gusting up to 25 miles per hour. Tomorrow, mostly sunny. Again, high temperature about 102. Thunderstorms are possible tomorrow night. Then Saturday, sunny skies, high temperature about 100 degrees. 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

Ecclesiastes 5:1, New King James. 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
1: Today is Thursday, August 6th. Our lowest temperature this morning is expected to be in the low to mid 70s. High temperature today reaching about 102. South winds gusting up to 25 miles per hour. Tomorrow, mostly sunny. Again, high temperature about 102. Thunderstorms are possible tomorrow night. Then Saturday, sunny skies, high temperature about 100 degrees.

Philippians 4:6. Be careful for nothing, but in everything, by prayer and supplication with thanksgiving, let your requests be made known unto God.

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A hand when we're down, alone when we just couldn't pay. A song or a story, a rose from the florist, a little note you just happen to send out of the blue.

2 Corinthians 8:9. For you know the grace of our Lord Jesus Christ, that though he was rich, yet for your sakes he became poor, that you, through his poverty, might become rich.

August 6th. Our lowest temperature this morning is expected to be in the low to mid 70s. High temperature today reaching about 102. South winds gusting up to 25 miles per hour. Tomorrow, mostly sunny. Again, high temperature about 102. Thunderstorms are possible tomorrow night. Then Saturday, sunny skies, high temperature about 100 degrees. 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

Psalm 31, verse 19, Passion Translation. Lord, how wonderful you are. You have stored up so many good things for us, like a treasure chest heaped up and spilling over with the blessings, all for those who honor and worship you. Everybody knows what you can do for those who turn and hide themselves in you.

1 Kings 2, 1 through 3, New King James. Now the days of David grew near that he should die, and he charged Solomon his son, saying, I go the way of all the earth. Be strong, therefore, and prove yourself a man, and keep the charge of the Lord your God to walk in all his ways, to keep his statutes, his commandments, his judgments, and his testimonies. It is written in the law of Moses that you may prosper in all that you do, wherever you turn.

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1: Today is Thursday, August 6th. Our lowest temperature this morning is expected to be in the low to mid 70s. High temperature today reaching about 102. South winds gusting up to 25 miles per hour. Tomorrow, mostly sunny. Again, high temperature about 102. Thunderstorms are possible tomorrow night. Then Saturday, sunny skies, high temperature about 100 degrees.

Hebrews 11:6, New King James. But without faith, it is impossible to please him. For he who comes to God must believe that he is, and that he is a rewarder of those who diligently seek him.

0: is Thursday, August 6th. Our lowest temperature this morning is expected to be in the low to mid 70s. High temperature today reaching about 102. South winds gusting up to 25 miles per hour. Tomorrow, mostly sunny. Again, high temperature about 102. Thunderstorms are possible tomorrow night. Then Saturday, sunny skies, high temperature about 100 degrees. 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

0: Hello, hello, and welcome. It's Gaither's Homecoming Radio on the air, where the music, the friends. And thanks for stopping by, checking in. What's sure to be an outstanding hour. I'm Daniel Britt, along with a great cast of characters ready to get things started, like Kevin Williams.
1: All right, I'm here. All right.
0: There's Gordon Moat.
2: Come on.
0: Ken Davis. Ooh. Lauren Talley.
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6: That's right. And my guests today are affirming and ready to say yes to the promises of God with every song that they sing. Hey, it's going to be good.
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0: 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Hey, thanks for being with us today. Not long ago, some of our radio hosts spent some time on a Gaither cruise with a special homecoming guest. 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
1: 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I'm Amber Nealon here with my co-host Daniel Britt, Gordon Mote, Tori Taft, Gene McDonald, and our special, beautiful guest, Angie Prim.
2: Are we glad to have Angie here?
3: Oh, you know we are.
1: Love Angie.
3: I don't know how much, if we can afford her or not, so we better get this done. Clock's ticking.
4: That food will talk. Right there with you.
2: Well, all the wonderful cast sitting around here knows stories on Angie. I'm going to let them lead in. All I can say is Angie is the life of the party wherever she goes. Thanks. And that's all I need to say. You guys, tell us more about your personal history with Angie.
3: I've worked with Angie a lot, like for probably the last 25 or, oh, goodness gracious, Angie. It's a long time, 30 years maybe. Just in the studios is where I first met her. And I heard her on all these records that I worked on, and I got to meet her, and I was like, I need her to sing on my records and sing on things I'm producing. And so anyway, she is the life of a session. She's so positive and she's got such great ideas. And we get into a lot of trouble because a lot of times we don't get a whole lot of singing done. We get a lot more laughing done. Yeah, no, I'm not crazy. It's not my fault. Not my fault. But anyway, Angie is one of the most talented people that I know. Incredible singer, great mind to just come up with great ideas. And, you know, the studio is a creative place. So when you have all that going on and the pressure of creating something special, it's always good to have somebody who laughs a lot.
2: Oh, yeah.
3: You know what I'm saying?
2: Yeah. Yeah. Angie, how's it feel to be known as someone who is the life of the party, who laughs a lot, who brings that joy with you?
4: Well, I enjoy joy. Yeah. So when it's missing, I have a tendency to, you know, to infuse it in there because the joy of the Lord is our strength. And I believe that anything that's weakened needs to be strengthened. And that's where I bring in the joy, if nothing else, to make you smile. Yes, because I love it.

0: 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We tag team now to Gordon Mote and Lauren Talley. Take it away.
1: You're going to love this. Old spiritual songs, man, they get me going. And I know you people like them as well. And Lauren does a killer version of How I Got Over. This is on Lauren's new record, and you're hearing it on Homecoming Radio.
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0: Gaither here on Homecoming Radio. Hey, thanks for being with us today. Not long ago, some of our radio hosts spent some time on a Gaither cruise with a special homecoming guest. Let's listen.
1: Hey, everybody, it's Gordon Mode here. We are on Homecoming Radio out here in the middle of the deep blue sea. And guess what? I've got my buddies here. I've got Amber Nealon. I've got sweet Gene McDonald. Got the lovely and talented Daniel Britt. Tori Taff in all her glory, and we have a special guest, Miss Angie Brim. Give it up for Angie Brim.
2: Gene.
3: Angie Brim. We have played the song you two have collaborated on. It's so good.
2: Oh, if I can help somebody.
3: Yes.
2: Gene, I mean, he knocked it out of the park with his heart.
3: Whose idea was it?
4: Hers.
2: It was my idea, but it was an idea with him in mind. Because he's so sweet. He's the gentlest giant you'll ever meet.
3: She lies.
2: Oh, my gosh. I love him so much. And
3: I love you, too.
2: I said, can you just share your heart in that song? And boy, did...
4: It's a great song. It really, I mean, you know, I heard it when I was a kid. JD, George and all them.
3: And let me tell you something. So Gene can do that powerhouse bass stuff.
2: Yes.
3: I mean, he can tear that up.
2: Yes.
3: But he's got this tenderness in there, and he can do this sweet, higher baritone, pretty stuff, too.
2: Yes, yeah. Yes.
3: And you noticed.
2: Yes, he did that in the song, and I was like, where you going?
4: Bass singers can be pretty, too.
2: And you're beautiful. I love
4: it. Lie, but I like it.
2: And the best bus driver in the world. It's like medication. You have to pinch yourself and make for sure you're not dead.
4: That's after you stop.
2: Yeah.

0: Well, hello, Mark Lowry here. Hey, Daniel, what time is it?
1: Time now for a little holy humor. Some of our favorite church bloopers. Bloopers, typos, misprints. Here's Ken Davis.
2: These are misprints, bulletin bloopers. They were meant just to be holy, but the misprints made them humor. That's what we got going here. This is the first one. The church will host an evening of fine dining, super entertainment, and gracious hostility.
3: I've sung at that church.
2: tell me you wouldn't laugh out loud reading that.
3: I absolutely would.
2: Yeah. Potluck supper, Sunday at 5 p.m. Prayer and medication will follow.

0: 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Gold City, right here on Bill Gaither's Homecoming Radio, where there is more encouragement coming your way. 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
1: 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Thanks for being with us today. Now let's go outside of the studio where some of our co-hosts sat down recently to chat with a special homecoming guest. And here's a part of that now.
2: Hey, this is Gene McDonald, and we're in the deep blue sea here on the Gaither Homecoming Cruise on Homecoming Radio. And all the guests are here, Daniel Britt, Tori Taft, Gordon Moat, Amber Nealon, and our special guest, Miss Angie Prim.
3: Now, she wasn't smiling a second ago when she saw there were five of us and one of her. And she said, wait a minute, I'm outnumbered. And I said, well, we were just talking about mafia boss leaders. Yes. And the power of words. Yeah. And the next thing I said is, Angie's in the hot seat. Yeah. And so I'm coming down to Gene and to Tori. Angie's in your hot seat. What do you have for her?
4: Oh, I have just only nice things to say. I'm sorry. I'm going to completely blow the vibe because I should come up with something embarrassing and something that would be. And sadly, all I've got for you, I do have one thing you may not know about Angie.
3: What's that?
4: We know about her voice. We know about her talent. We know about her heart for ministry. Yeah. Do you know that the other part of her heart has to do with something that I personally hate, which is administration. Oh. She, the woman, you put her in a Staples store and it's like she's died and gone to heaven. She loves organization. Wow. She loves keeping up with records. It's the opposite of everything that Russ and I stand for. And this lovely woman, before she came in and took over the Gaither Homecoming, she actually was, she did booking and administrative work for Russ and I. Wow. I think we added some few gray hairs and subtracted a few years from her life.
5: No.
4: We drove her nuts. She was too nice to say that.
3: Yes, right,
4: she may have developed a little facial tick somewhere along the way when we would go, Angie, we're supposed to do what? And we were supposed to have that done when? And we have to what? And she would very patiently go, oh, well, you know, yeah, it would be nice if you got
2: Yeah.
4: She managed to smile and love us all the way through. And to this day, she's forgiven us for our congenital lack of organization.
5: Well, I love you.
4: Well,
5: it was how you have me.
3: Gene, is she on time?
2: For the most part, you know.
5: Be careful, Gene.
6: It's the singers she works with that are not on time.
7: And that's the truth.
2: We ain't going to say nothing about
4: that. Yeah, be careful.
5: No name.
2: Yeah, exactly.
6: A lot of the background singers she works with are not on time. And so sometimes Angie is just... That's why we laugh so much, because it's just me and Angie waiting on Chip time. And Gail.
5: Oh. He said it.
6: We're on
5: he
6: Chip, said it. We're on said Chip it. Davis Daylight Savings Time. Waiting on Chip. And we're just sitting there, just standing there laughing. And Angie said, well, baby, I could go in there and do a part before they get here.
5: That's pretty good, Gordon.
6: I've heard it a lot.
5: Gordon, you are hilarious.
6: Oh, I don't care. Chip ain't listening anyway. If he is, maybe it'll make it be on time next time.

0: This is Tori from Homecoming Radio coming to you from the Gaither Caribbean Cruise. I'm here with my friends Amber Nealon, Gordon Mote, Daniel Britt, Jean McDonald, and our special guest today, Angie Prim.
1: With Angie, you know, she's always got extra suitcases and extra things to take with her. You know, I mean, you know, we're doing a 5-minute drive and she'll put four suitcases in for a 10-minute walk.
0: And they're usually pink.
1: Yeah, pink and 400 pounds.
2: Oh, wow. My clothes are heavy. Give me a break. I feel like I'm at my funeral.
3: Wow. That's so true. It's your wake. Because we're laughing.
4: That's right. Oh, give them roses while they're around.
3: That's exactly right.
5: Well, Angie, one thing that I know you bring a lot of joy, but I love your spirit when you sing.
4: Yeah.
5: The spirit that you carry with you when you sing is beautiful.
4: Mm-hmm.
5: I mean, you are a bright diamond when you're out on stage, and it shows through your heart. And the one thing that I know about Angie, there's no Angie without John.
4: That's true.
5: Your husband. Yes. We love John.
4: Yes, we do.
5: He is hilarious.
4: And he's a great singer, too.
5: Yes, he is. One of my favorite songs that she does is called In Good Hands. So I want us to listen to Angie Prim sing In Good Hands.

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3: 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And Gloria put a new lyric to it called A Hymn of Praise. Reggie Smith sings this.

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2: I was in Florida several years ago. There was a lady who met me on the sidewalk before the night service and said, "Would you pray for me?" Said, "I've had a headache for 30 years. Said, I don't know what it's like to be without a headache for 30 years. I said, "Well, are you going to be in the service tonight?" "Well, yeah." She said, "I'll be there." I said, "Well, come on, God will heal you." And she came to the service that night. And I taught the word. And then I laid hands on the sick. She came in the line, and I heard this in my spirit just as I walked up to her. And I heard it in my spirit say, "Tell her she'll be healed instantly when you lay hands on her." So I just said what I heard in my spirit. Well, I touched her and she went out in the spirit. I went on and ministered to some others. And when she got up off the floor, I heard the Spirit of God say this. I heard this on the inside of me. "Tell her to go in peace and be whole of that plague." So I said, "Sister, the Lord said, go in peace and be whole of that plague." In other words, don't let it come back. I asked her, I said, "Where's the headache?" She said, "It's gone." I just said what I heard in my spirit. Don't let it come back. See, most people lose their healing over a counter attack than any other one thing. Most of the time they'll say, "I thought I was healed, but I guess I'm not." And then it'll come right back. Now somebody said, "Well, now if God heals them, they'll always be healed." No, not necessarily. If it was their faith that got them healed, more than likely they'll keep it. But sometimes through the ministry gifts, people get healed that maybe didn't believe anything. Now see, there are other ways to get healed. And if they don't grab a hold of some faith and release their faith in it. Well, anyway, to make a long story short, she told me the next day, she said, at 4 o'clock the next morning, she said, "I woke up with my head hurting." She said, "I just sat up on the side of the bed and I remembered what you said." She said, "Oh, no, you don't, Satan, in the name of Jesus. Hands were laid on me last night and I received my healing. I am healed in the name of Jesus." She said, "Instantly, just you snap your fingers," said, "it left. Never came back." Got a letter from her 3 months later, said, "I never had another headache." So you see, you have to stand against that. You see, Jesus, one day, the 10 lepers standing far off in Luke, the 17th chapter, said, "Jesus, thou son of David, have mercy on us." He said, "Go show yourself to the priest." What do you mean, go show yourself to the priest? You only do that if you've been cleansed. And they hadn't been cleansed. They're still lepers. But as they went, they were cleansed. First step they took toward the priest's house, they're calling themselves clean, just like Jesus did. See, he called them clean, but they wasn't clean. But then they were. See, as they went, they were cleansed. What would happen if they hadn't went? Wouldn't have been cleansed. Somebody said, "I don't believe in making confessions of faith unless it's already done." Well, you don't believe the Bible. Because as they went, the first step they took toward the priest's house, you see, they're calling themselves clean, because that's the only reason you go show yourself to the priest if you've been cleansed. And Jesus said to the man, "Thy faith has made thee whole." See, one of them came back, the others didn't. They probably lost their healing. Didn't say. He says, "Was there not 10 healed? Where are the 9? Only this one came back. He said, "Thy faith has made thee whole." It was his faith that made him whole. Now, go with me to Mark's Gospel, the 6th chapter. You're right there in the 5th chapter. "And he went out from thence and came into his own country, and his disciples followed him. And when the Sabbath day was come, he began to teach in the synagogues, and many hearing him were astonished, saying, From whence has this man these things? And what wisdom is this that is given unto him, that even such mighty works are wrought by his hands? Is not this the carpenter, the son of Mary, the brother of James and Hosea and Judah and Simon? And are not his sisters here with us? And they were offended at him. And Jesus said unto them, A prophet is not without honor, but in his own country and among his own kin and his own house. And he could there do no mighty works, save he laid his hands on a few sick folks." The Greek says sickly folks, wasn't much wrong with them, "and healed them. And he marveled because of their unbelief, And he went around about the village teaching. Now here we have one translation says he tried to, but he couldn't. Now see, the idea that Jesus just could do anything at any time just doesn't bear it out in the scripture. Unless he could get people to believe, he could there do no mighty works. See, he's operating as a man anointed with the Holy Ghost and healing power. So it was their faith that changed the situation. You know, I was in a meeting in Missouri one time on Sunday morning, and I had taught on healing and ministered to the sick. And after we had ministered to the sick, we standing in the aisle of the church. Here come an elderly man and his wife up and began to talk. And she was saying something, and he kept interrupting and saying, "She hath arthritis." And three or four times he said that, just kept interrupting what she was saying. I don't remember what she was saying, but anyway, I finally said to her, I said, "You don't need that arthritis, do you?" "Well, no," she said, "I really don't." And I said, "Well, I heard this in my spirit. The Lord said, have your wife to lay hands on her back." She had spinal arthritis. "Have your wife to lay hands on her back. You lay hands on her, and I'll heal her." Well, I just told her what she said. I said, "The Lord just told me if I lay hands on you, my wife lay hands on your back, he's going to heal you." "Oh," she said, "I've been prayed for before, but it didn't work." I thought, you know, if we depend on her faith to get her healed, we're in trouble. I said, "Well, I'm not going to pray. The Lord didn't tell me to. He said, lay hands on you." So I laid hands on her. My wife laid hands on her back. And I said, "In the name of Jesus, be healed. Be whole of thy plague." Then I said, "Now bend over and touch your toes." She opened her mouth. I saw her form the words. She started to say, "I can't do it." And then she just started bending down a little. Like this, real slow at first. Then she went on down. Bent over and touched her toes. She stood up. I said, "How long has it been since you've been able to do that?" She said, 30 years. 30 years. Bound by spinal arthritis. Instantly healed when hands were laid on her. Special anointing. Didn't have a thing to do with her faith. Because she said, "I've been prayed for before. It didn't work." But you see, there are special anointings. But generally speaking, in the scriptures, people had to believe things. Had to believe in the anointing. See, in his own hometown, Jesus could there do no mighty work because they didn't believe he was anointed. They could have got their barn roof fixed because they believed that he was a carpenter, but they couldn't get their body healed. So in your own hometown, he said, you know, a prophet's without honor. I mean, the people won't believe it. I know in my hometown, I taught Sunday school class for years, and some of the boys in my Sunday school class, they saw me out at the airport one day flying an airplane. They said, "We didn't know preachers could fly." Like, you know, you had to be some kind of strange. And people say, "Well, he couldn't be anointed. I saw him driving a combine the other day." It's strange what people believe, you see. But I was in St. Louis one time in a full gospel businessman meeting. And here's a woman who was sitting up at the head table before the meeting started, you know. And she comes out of the audience, walks up there, and she shook hands with me. She said, "Brother Capps," said, "I just wanted to meet you." Said, "I want you to know I've been prayed for by the best of them. Oral Roberts prayed for me. Kenneth Copeland prayed for me. Kenneth Hagin prayed for me." She said, "I guess I'll try you." I said, "Well, dear sister, if you expected me to heal you, you're going to be sadly disappointed. But if you'll come and release your faith in the anointing of God, you'll go home healed tonight. I don't care who's prayed for you." Right. She said, "Are you serious?" I said, "I've never been more serious in my life." See, she's expecting.

0: I know God's able. Well, the devil knows that. But will he? Now here's a man in verse 39 says, and he preached in their synagogue throughout all Galilee and cast out devils, demons. There came a leper to him, beseeching him, and kneeling down to him, and saying to him, if thou wilt, thou canst make me clean. Jesus, moved with compassion, put forth his hand, and he touched him. Now I want you to notice, the whole multitude got healed in many places if they even touched him. Now he moved with compassion, touched the man. And nothing happened. He's just as leprous as he ever was. Not one bit of power flowed. Nothing happened. Why? Because the man has a question mark. He said, if thou wilt, thou canst make me whole. He knows he can't, doesn't know whether he will or not. He hasn't released his faith. He's waiting for a word. Faith cometh by hearing. See, now he had a reason for that. There was no record of lepers being healed, that Jesus ever healed lepers before this. But we don't have that excuse. So, see, that was a legal doubt for that man. But then Jesus, see, he's already touched him now, and no power flowed. He's just as leprous as he ever was. And then he says, I will, be thou clean. And as soon as he had spoken, immediately the leprosy departed from him, and he was cleansed. Amen. What happened? He removed the question mark. If you have one question mark, whether it's God's will for you to be healed or not, it stops the flow of the anointing of God. People that just touched Jesus got healed when he didn't even know they're there. But then he deliberately lays hands on somebody and no power flows. Why? Because they didn't believe. They didn't know whether to believe it or not. See, your faith will always stop at the question mark. Amen. But if you remove the question mark, the faith will draw the anointing.
1: 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But it's the same book of Authority in Three Worlds. But if you don't have this book, it's now entitled Spiritual Authority. 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That's a total of $15. And this book will give you insight into how God created man in his image and his likeness, gave mankind dominion over this planet. We have a chapter in here entitled Keys to Understanding the Bible. If you don't understand the first three chapters of Genesis, you're not going to understand the Bible real clearly. Authority of the body. This is an important chapter because it deals with the fact that your body gives you authority on this planet. Jesus had to be born on this planet to have authority here because in Genesis 1, God gave mankind authority. And he took on him the image of man. He was a man, first of all. He was son of God, all right. But God had to anoint him so he could destroy the works of the devil. In chapter 9, it says the authority of Jesus. Now we have in chapter 11 says Jesus a sin offering. This book starts in Genesis and carries you through the Bible, showing you an overall view of what some people only have bits and parts of. Chapter 13 is first begotten of the dead. Did you know that Jesus, after he arose from the dead, he was called the first begotten from the dead? And never called again the only begotten of the Father? He's the first begotten from the dead? That's important. Offer number 7504, Your Spiritual Authority, 180-page paperback for $11 plus $4 postage and handling. 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

0: He was one of our favorites in years gone by. I'm talking about Diana and I, when we'd get to hear Brother Osteen in a meeting we went to somewhere. That was always a huge blessing. Well, we have some recordings of Brother Osteen, and we're happy to share those with you on the radio. These are not available for purchase from us. We miss Brother Osteen and getting to hear him these days, but thank God for recordings so we can still hear some great preaching from Brother John Osteen. Here he is next for the next several minutes.
1: The world saw a failure when Peter denied the Lord three times, but Jesus saw an apostle that would take the keys of the kingdom and shake nations for God. He said, follow me and I'll make it. And just because God's not through with you yet, don't give up. You are a chosen generation, a royal priesthood. I'll tell you, God's called you out of darkness into his marvelous light. Listen to the words of a chosen vessel like Saul. He said, of what things were gained to me, those I counted lost for Christ. I'll tell you, we ought not to be mixed up in every Tom, Dick, and Harry's business. We're in the biggest business in the world. What things were gained to me, those I counted loss for Christ. Yea, and doubtless I count all things but loss for the excellency, the royal dignity of knowing Christ Jesus my Lord. That's the voice of a chosen vessel. He said, after many years of serving him, and I might know him and the power of his resurrection and the fellowship of his sufferings, to be made conformable unto his death, if by any means I may attain unto the resurrection of the dead. Not that I'd already attained either, were already perfect, but I follow after that I may apprehend. Listen, that I may apprehend that for which I've been apprehended. Brethren, I count not myself to have apprehended. Do you? You think you've done it all? You think we're through just because we built this $6 million free of debt in 1 year without taking one offering? You think we're through just because we got everything paid for? No, no, no. I count myself not to have arrived. No, no, no. We're just ready to get started. I count not myself to have apprehended. But this one thing I do, forgetting the things that are behind, reaching forth to the things that are before, I press toward the mark for the prize of the high calling of God in Christ Jesus. Oh, let's have people who press. Let's have people who strive. Let's have people who keep their eye on the goal. I'm not wanting to half make it. I want to reach out for the prize of the high calling of God in Christ Jesus. Woo! Hold my mule while I shout. Let me read you. A lot of people think these words by this great chosen vessel are really negative, but they're not. Listen to this. But we have this treasure in earthen vessels. And you better remember that. You got a body of clay and you better take care of it. You say, I'm not going to exercise and I'm not going to eat right. And God can take care of a fat man as well as he can a skinny man. And God, he'll take care of me no matter what. No, no, God gave you brains. I heard Brother Hagin say about a bunch of people, if all their brains were dynamite and it went off at one time, wouldn't be enough power to blow their nose. I'll tell you, we have this treasure in earthen vessels. You're made out of earth. You're not supernatural. You're not Superman. You know why I'm so tall and handsome? and good looking and muscular? I'm calling the things that be not as though they were. Amen. Listen, just because I'm married to an old woman doesn't mean I'm old. I had to get that in, Dodie, so they could boo me. I know. Could I ride home with somebody else tonight? But I never planned to say this, but it's quickened by the Holy Ghost. We have this treasure in earthen vessels. Learn to take care of your body. Yes. It's a temple of the Holy Ghost. Yes. Eat right. Exercise. Take care of yourself. Don't be ashamed to go to a doctor. Oh, I thought you had faith. I do have faith. I tell you, knowing some doctors, you got to have faith to go to them. Not any that go to our church. I mean, you got to have more faith to get inside of a hospital today. You're liable to die quicker there than any other place. But I mean, you got to realize, as a chosen vessel, God gave you charge over that body. Don't be ashamed to take medicine. I gave up aspirin. I take Buffering. I like to say these because a lot of people think to be a faith person, it means you never touch anything. Now, Ruthie over here, she's got faith to do that. And I know that, and I'm glad. And I wish I had her faith, but I'm not going to walk in Ruthie's faith. I'm going to walk in my faith. I'm going to do all I can to stay well. And then I'm going to trust God to do what I can't do. You understand? Don't neglect your body until it runs down. And then you finally drag into a doctor's office. And he said, well, if you'd come here a long time ago, I'd told you what to have done. The devil is out to kill every one of you. He's not going to do it.
2: Amen.
1: Well, you say, that just offends me. And I don't believe in that kind of a doctrine. And you know that's pride. You're too good. You know, a lot of people, they never want you to think that they ever try to take care of their vessel, but they do it secretly. They go under an assumed name when they go to a doctor. I know preachers that did that. Be full of pride. Do everything you can. You have this treasure in earthen vessels. And somebody said, well, I'd rather burn out than a rust out. But you know, when you get a little burned out, you're looking for a little rust. You better be glad. You can't do everything. That's the reason I don't let things worry me. I mean, we turn our phone off. They can't get us. They might try God. He doesn't have a phone. Amen. When I go to bed, I go to bed to sleep. My mother was up in years, you know, and Dodie said to me, well, darling, you ought to leave the phone on. Your mother's old. She might die. She said, what'd you do if she died in the middle of the night? I said, Dodie, if she died in the middle of the night, she'd be in heaven. I might as well go ahead and sleep. I said, I'm not going to help her any. A lot of people, you know, I used to think that I had to get up every morning and help God get the sun up. And I had to stay up late to be sure that the sun went down right. Then I helped him get the moon up. And all the stars in place. But I've learned that God is well able to regulate His universe. I'm going to take care of the body He gave me. Well, now, that's just a little side issue. The Holy Ghost had that specially for somebody. Amen. Well, go ahead and clap. Don't act like you're not happy. You know, when Jesus raised Lazarus, he said, roll away the stone. I'll raise Lazarus. You know what he was saying? I am not going to do what you can do. You can roll away the stone. I'm not going to do it. He is saying, if you'll do what you can do, I'll do what you can't do. If you'll do the possible, I'll do the impossible. If you'll do the natural, I'll do the supernatural. But if you sit around and say, well, bless God, I got a great God, roll that stone away, God, roll that stone. I'm not going to roll it away. You roll it away. God can. God sent an earthquake and do anything, you know. But he said, roll away the stone. What he's saying is, I want human beings to do what they can do and then trust me for what they can't do. Could I have a amen? Because I want you to live long.
2: Amen.
1: Now listen, we have this treasure in earthen vessels that the excellency of the power may be of God and not of us. Do you know God's power gives us energy? Do you know I'm more rested when I get through preaching than when I start? Resurrection power. I preached 3 times a day when I was in India, 1 time, 4 times a day. You were there, John. I took care of my body, though. But I'm rested. I tell you, the excellence of the power is of God. You got to learn that you can preach without sweating. When I was in a Baptist church, a woman came up to me and she said, oh, Brother Osteen, you got to hear this preacher. He's the most spiritual preacher I ever heard in my life. You should have seen how he sweat. You can preach without screaming your lungs out. I know God's wanting me to say this because I never dreamed of saying this to you. After all, he said, you do what you can do, I'll do what you can't do, but the excellence of the power is in me. God's power is in you. Then he said, we're troubled on every side, not distressed. We're perplexed, but not in despair. We're persecuted, but not forsaken, cast down, but not destroyed, always bearing about in our body the dying of Jesus. They said, oh, look what bad confessions he made. No, you read it wrong. Here's his confession. He said, we're troubled on every side, but my confession is, I'm not distressed. Amen. Shout, I'm not distressed.
2: I'm not distressed.
0: That's all the time we've got for today's presentation. I will have more from Brother Osteen next time. Glad you were listening. It's always a joy to hear from you. And we're glad when you let us know that you are particularly blessed by the preaching of John Osteen.

0: Today is Thursday, August 6th. Our lowest temperature this morning is expected to be in the low to mid 70s. High temperature today reaching about 102. South winds gusting up to 25 miles per hour. Tomorrow, mostly sunny. Again, high temperature about 102. Thunderstorms are possible tomorrow night. Then Saturday, sunny skies, high temperature about 100 degrees.
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2: Mankind is constantly coming up with new scientific discoveries. 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Sin. Billy Graham explains.
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2: But God has provided a solution for us through his son, Jesus Christ.
3: 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He can lift the sorrow from your heart. And he can give you hope for tomorrow.
2: 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We're the Billy Graham Evangelistic Association.
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5: Texas judge wins legal victory for refusing to officiate same-sex weddings. We're going to be talking about this development on Faith and Freedom. I'm Matt Staver, founder and chairman of Liberty Counsel. Joining me is Holly Mead.
6: Yeah, this is an interesting situation. A Texas judge, she's actually a Waco-based justice of the peace, has earned a significant legal victory because she declined for officiating so-called same-sex weddings on account of her Christian faith. You know, and who would have thunk after all these years that these judges are now being forced to affirm the LGBT agenda and so-called marry, it's not really a wedding, it's a civil union, marry these people that are confused, you know, and that's your freedom if you want to do that, but don't force somebody to have to officiate the ceremony.
5: Yeah, this is a case very similar to our Kim Davis case in Kentucky. Different courts and different results. Sadly, in this case, great victory, but in Kim Davis' case, it went the other way. This was Texas Judge Diane Hensley, as you mentioned, a Waco-based justice of the peace, and now she has received a legal victory that's significant in a settlement. And she was reprimanded by the Judicial Commission for declining to officiate same-sex weddings on account of her Christian faith. But now the Travis County District Court awarded Judge Hensley the maximum $10,000 in compensatory damages allowed under the Texas Religious Freedom Restoration Act and $630,000 in attorney's fees.
6: And you know, you mentioned our case, Kim Davis, and there's been so many cases in the last few years regarding the situation. There's been the baker, the florist, the photographer, the website designer, and all of them have been treated differently, but it's the same underlying, we want you to affirm the same-sex agenda.
5: Yeah, regarding same-sex weddings. And we've had some good Supreme Court decisions. We took the Kim Davis case that began in 2015 all the way to the United States Supreme Court. Kim Davis was the very first person attacked after the Supreme Court's wrongly delivered a Obergefell versus Hodges opinion in 2015, 5-4, that said that there was a so-called constitutional right to same-sex marriage, which that's false. It's fictitious, has no basis in the law, but that's what five justices wrote. And as a result of that, Kim Davis was targeted to issue same-sex marriage licenses when she refused to issue the licenses for her sincerely held religious beliefs. She was sued. We raised religious freedom, and the judge in Kentucky did not grant that. Went all the way to the Supreme Court twice, and the Supreme Court at the end of the day chose not to take up this case. But it is not, if it's just a matter of when the Supreme Court will overrule Obergefell. I believe that will happen, just like Roe versus Wade was overturned. But it should have been taken up in the Kim Davis case. It was a classic case where now she faces damages in her personal individual capacity for exercising her sincere religious beliefs, when in fact, just months after, she was granted a religious exemption by executive order from the governor, and then granted an exemption all of the clerks in Kentucky by unanimously passed legislation in 2016. So she got the relief she wanted, but now she faces the individual penalty with damages against her personally, and the Supreme Court chose not to get involved in the case. We actually pointed out one of the cases that had already been decided in Texas, because there was also a male judge in Texas who, like Kim Davis, refused to issue same-sex marriage licenses. And the court in Texas sided with that judge under religious freedom. We pointed that out, whereas the court in Kentucky did not side with Kim Davis for religious freedom. So there's definitely a conflict. This is the second case in Texas. This is now with a female judge. In between the male judge who won the court decision and this female judge who just won her decision, there were some other developments that took place. The Texas Supreme Court justices unanimously in January of 2026 in a separate lawsuit, they clarified that state judges can publicly refrain from officiating same-sex weddings based on their sincerely held religious beliefs. All nine Texas Supreme Court justices certified an amendment to the state's Code of Judicial Conduct that says declining to perform a wedding based on sincere religious beliefs does not violate the state's rules on judicial impartiality. So this is a great decision. Now you have Judge Diane Hensley winning the second victory. So in between time, you have this change of the judicial canon. So what happened is both judges, the male and female judge, declined to issue same-sex wedding ceremonies because of sincere religious beliefs. Both judges were targeted by the Texas Commission on Judicial Conduct. And the Judicial Conduct Committee was going to punish them. Mm-hmm. And the punishment can be pretty significant. They were going to punish them for partiality, I would say.
6: Well, you know, on another note, the State Commission still faces a class action lawsuit from other justices of the peace with the same religious objections and who are avoiding officiating these so-called weddings altogether to avoid disciplinary action from the commission. This class action lawsuit is seeking tens of millions of dollars in damages for the lost income by these judges throughout Texas. And I would have an inkling they might have a victory here.
5: They're going to be in trouble. And in fact, what happened was in 2018, the Texas Commission on Judicial Conduct issued a public warning to Judge Diane Hensley, stating her referral system in which she would refer cases out to someone else so she wouldn't do it, cast doubt on her impartiality as a judge. Judge Hensley continued her referral system and then sued the commission, arguing the sanction violated her sincerely held religious beliefs under the Texas Religious Freedom Restoration Act.
6: So they were saying, she says, okay, it's against my religious beliefs to officiate this union, but I know this other judge over here who would be happy to do it. So they find that is seeing her as impartial as a judge?
5: That's right, yeah. So, you know, for example, in Kentucky, you could opt out of hunting and fishing licenses like a clerk. A clerk would give hunting and fishing licenses as well as marriage licenses. You could opt out of issuing hunting and fishing licenses if you have a conscientious objection
6: to killing animals.
5: If you didn't want to give a hunting license to somebody to go kill a deer, well, then you could opt out and somebody else would do that. But they didn't allow the opt out for a religious objection to same-sex weddings. that has never existed in the history of the world until recently. And then that's how Kim Davis got caught up in this. And the same thing happens, you know, in Texas. They wanted to enforce, you know, and you would think that judges or lawyers, because that's who would be on the Texas mm-hmm. Commission on Judicial Conduct, you would think of all categories of people, they would be very protective of the rule of law and religious freedom.
6: Yeah, because, you know, they have the same religious freedom as any other person.
5: Yeah, but what happens is you find that some of these institutions become captured by political ideology rather than legal principle. And so when they get into that position of the Texas Commission on Judicial Conduct, they try to enforce it. And they try to enforce it against these judges. And that's why there's a class action lawsuit still remaining, because when the Texas Commission on Judicial Conduct came after these judges, being justices of the peace, suffered monetary damages because now they've got a stigma attached to them. And then people don't want to be before those justices of the peace. And it hurts their career because they've been stigmatized by the commission.
6: But similarly for standing up for their religious beliefs, like I said, they're like any other person, you know, who has religious beliefs and freedom to exercise those.
5: Well, it's a good decision, and it's one that I wish would have happened in the King Davis case, but it shows you that the courts are not perfect, and judges often make the big difference between one case and another. It's the same kind of ruling and result that should have happened in the Kim Davis case, but it didn't. However, we are still going to pursue the overturning of Obergefell, and like I said, it's not a matter of if it will be overturned, it's just a matter of when. Why? Because it has no basis in the law or the Constitution. For more information, go to Liberty Counsel's website, lc.org.
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7: If you have ever looked closely at a piece of rope, one that is thick enough to support a heavy weight, you know it is made up of hundreds of tiny threads that are wound together to form a single rope. Even the giant steel cables that hold up suspension bridges are made up of tiny steel threads. So it's no wonder that Solomon wrote in Ecclesiastes that a threefold cord is not quickly broken. He was talking about people, of course. And while a single individual can be overpowered, a group of three together is much, much stronger for many, many reasons. This is David Jeremiah, encouraging you to get on the road to new life. 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

Hello again, everybody. I'm Ricky File, and this is a program I call Keys to Kingdom Living. Thank you so much for tuning in and listening to this program. I'm sharing with you on the subject of God's plan for man. That's the overall title, and we're using a book as a textbook for this study by that title, God's Plan for Man, a book by Finis Dake. The book is copyright 1949. It was 52 Bible lessons and 25 supplement sections that used to be sent out in the mail to those who enrolled for a correspondence Bible study course, and then it was all eventually put together in one hardback book. The book is over 1,000 pages. You can order the Dake book, God's Plan for Man, from us for $45, which includes the shipping cost, at this address, Kingdom Keys Network, P.O. Box 8082, Amarillo, Texas, 79114. For more information, call us at 806-359-8855. One more time, you can order the Dake book, God's Plan for Man, from us for $45, which includes the shipping cost, at this address, Kingdom Keys Network, P.O. Box 8082, Amarillo, Texas, 79114. And we're in lesson number 19, near the end of the lesson now. It's on the subject of grace. Grace, the dispensation of grace. We're living in that day of God's grace right now. That does not mean, as I was pointing out to you in yesterday's program, that we have an unconditional salvation or that we have an unconditional eternal security. Some people teach very strongly so, that if you accept Jesus, that you have eternal salvation no matter what. There's no way that you could ever lose it. Of course, the Bible doesn't teach that. And I showed you yesterday and explained to you yesterday, as Brother Dake brings out in his book, that if God gave unconditional salvation, that that did not require that we repent and that we have faith or that we obey the gospel, it would be giving a divine stamp of approval on sin and rebellion. It would encourage lawlessness. And we see that that is being encouraged today under the teaching umbrella of grace. There are a lot of people that are teaching that it's not any big deal to get into sin and rebellion, that God's grace has got you covered. One of the very well-known preachers that's preaching this hyper-grace stuff actually said, I heard him say it when he preached it, and I could take you to the recording of it today, show you exactly where he said that it's not going to grieve the Holy Spirit if you went into a motel with someone that wasn't your spouse, because he, the Holy Spirit, has tough skin. And who do you think is the one that's going to help you out of your mess anyway? So it doesn't grieve him. Well, the Bible talks about that the Holy Spirit can be grieved because you are told specifically, do not grieve the Holy Spirit. So if it was impossible for him to be grieved, the Bible wouldn't have said that to children of God. This same Bible teacher, by the way, teaches that 1 John was not written to Christians, and therefore that doesn't apply to us as Christians, where it says if we confess our sins, he's faithful and just to forgive us our sins. Because we're not supposed to confess our sins, that makes us sin conscious. And so that's the error that's going around today. And that is error, and that's gross error. And Brother Dake had it right. He pegged it right a long time ago, because this book is copyright 1949. But he was so right. And so, and by the way, this same Bible teacher and others, they like to say, well, you're just giving people a license to sin. And then they say, oh, people sin without a license. We're not giving people a license to sin. Well, they are, in fact, giving people a teaching that there's no accountability if you sin because grace has already got. I mean, when you teach people that it's not going to grieve the Holy Spirit,
to commit adultery, and you teach people that you should not repent and confess your sins, and that was not written to Christians, it's written to somebody else. When you teach people that, you are teaching them that there's no accountability for sin. So you can say all you want to, you're not giving people a license to sin, but you, as a person that has the respect and following of thousands upon thousands of people, are, in fact, teaching them that there's no condition. In fact, some even advertise their teaching as a teaching of unconditional grace. And there is no such thing as unconditional grace. Grace is unmerited favor, but it is not unconditional. We pointed this out before, that Noah is a very glaring example of someone that found grace in the eyes of the Lord, but it was not unconditional. If it's unconditional, all of the other people in the world that perished in the flood, well, they were treated unjustly because God gave this unconditional grace to Noah and not to them. What's up with that? See, Noah was a man of righteousness. The Bible says he was a preacher of righteousness. He's in Faith's Hall of Fame. In chapter 11 of Hebrews, it says it was by faith that Noah prepared the ark. So he was a man of faith, a man of righteousness, a man of obedience, a man that feared God. That doesn't mean that he merited grace, because grace is unmerited favor and the influence of the Spirit of God in your life. But you have to submit to it. You have to submit to it. That's what Brother Dake's teaching in this book, and that's what I'm teaching, and that's what the Bible teaches. The Bible didn't say, resist the devil and he'll flee from you. The Bible said, submit to God. Submit yourselves to God and resist the devil, and he'll flee from you. You've got to submit to God first before you can resist the devil and have him flee from you. All right, so if God gave salvation or kept you saved unconditionally, he would be putting his stamp of approval upon sin and rebellion and would be nullifying all requirements of repentance, faith, and obedience. And that's where people come up with this idea that it's 100% grace and absolutely nothing required of men. Well, the Bible says, what does the Lord require of thee? He does have requirements of men. That doesn't mean you deserve salvation when you meet the requirements, but you do have requirements. What did the Lord require of you but to do justly and to love mercy and to walk humbly with your God? Somebody would say, well, that's Old Testament. Well, la-ti-da, so it is. It's not the law of Moses. It's in the book of Micah. Moses didn't write the book of Micah. It still applies, just like most of the Old Testament still applies. Well, let's get into the teaching here from Brother Dake's book. I said yesterday we'd try to finish this today, but now I've talked so much here before getting into the next portion of the book that we probably won't finish it today, but let's give a stab at it. All right, here we go. Page 354, about the second full paragraph on the page. By the sacrifice of Christ, the penalty for sin was paid, and the sentence of the law was upheld. The offender was propitiated. The offended, that would be God, was satisfied, or let me say it this way, the claims of justice were satisfied, and God's honor and word were justified. The holy demands were met because of Jesus paying our penalty. Man and God could be reunited. The usurper was destroyed, and creation was delivered from the bondage of corruption into the glorious liberty of the sons of God. This work of God and of God's only begotten Son was entirely a work of grace. Unmerited favor. Unmerited favor. All the works that we could have ever done would not have gotten salvation for us if it hadn't been for Jesus. It was grace. It was unmerited favor. Hallelujah. And without it, we'd have no standing or merit at all. Now, all sinners can be transformed by faith in the atonement. The incoming divine life with all of its affections and dispositions and ideals gives us victory over the devil and freedom from all the old sinful traits that are contrary to the will of God.
This is not salvation by self-effort. This is not salvation by human works or by education. It is a new born divine life imparted by the Holy Spirit, the Word of God, and appropriated by faith in Christ and His atoning work. It is a supernatural life imparted to the inner man by the Holy Spirit. Mere natural, cultured virtues are never Christian graces and powers. That which is born of the flesh is flesh. And so to try to work and do good works in order that you might be accepted by God, in order that you might be saved, is all fruitless, because that which is born of the flesh is flesh. That which is born of the Spirit is spirit. You know, there are a lot of people, if you ask them, do you believe if you died today, you would go to heaven? There's a lot of people that would say yes. And if you ask them why, they say, well, because I live a pretty good life. I go to church faithfully. I try to do good to my fellow men. I try to keep the Ten Commandments. I tithe. And they talk about things that they do. Well, none of that saves you. All of those are things you should do because you are saved, but none of those things save you. No human development, no education, no human effort of any kind will ever transform the human life from a life after the flesh to a life after the Spirit. You must be born again. Conversion is never an evolutionary thing. It's not something that you grow into. But the making of a new creature happens by divine supernatural action in a moment of time. The demands of the law are fully satisfied, and humanity is cleared of all its claims through Christ. God is now justified in making new creatures out of sinful men because He reconciled them to Himself by the substitutionary death of His only begotten Son. Glory to God. Well, the incarnation was necessary in order for this to take place. And we will finish this lesson tomorrow, because tomorrow is the last day of the week, and we're not going to carry this teaching on grace over into the next week. We're going to go on into the next lesson next time we study God's plan for man. I will be bringing you some repeat programs next week, but then we will go on into lesson 20. But we'll finish lesson 19 tomorrow. If you would like to have one of these books, it's titled God's Plan for Man. You can order the Dake book, God's Plan for Man, from us for $45, which includes the shipping cost, at this address: Kingdom Keys Network, P.O. 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

0: Today is Thursday, August 6th. Our lowest temperature this morning is expected to be in the low to mid 70s. High temperature today reaching about 102. South winds gusting up to 25 miles per hour. Tomorrow, mostly sunny. Again, high temperature about 102. Thunderstorms are possible tomorrow night. Then Saturday, sunny skies, high temperature about 100 degrees.
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1: Hebrews 12:1. Say it out loud. Thank God for the word. Therefore, we also, since we're surrounded by so great a cloud of witnesses, let us lay aside every weight and the sin which so easily ensnares us. And let us run with endurance the race that is set before us. Glory to God. Every weight, every sin must be cast off from your Christian walk. That made me think of weighted vests. Have you seen weighted vests? I wore one this morning on a walk with my wife. I'm not training for anything, but weighted vests are cool if you're training. But I looked it up. If you're going to run the Boston Marathon, they won't let you wear the vest as you're competing. Why? Because if you wear a weighted vest, I know they have races for weighted vests. I'm saying this. You look at things like the Boston Marathon. That's one of the biggest ones, right? You don't want anything heavy on you. Why on earth, if you're going to compete, would you want to weight yourself down with something? Now, you train with it so that when now you go and run it, now it's lighter, see? But right here, the apostle says to lay down every weight and every sin that would slow you down. I'm just reminded back, you have to bear with me, you know. This is just the way guys are. Back in high school, I was playing basketball. And me and some of my friends, we thought, oh, it sure be nice to jump higher. Well, you don't get to jump higher just because you wish you could jump higher. So I remember me and my buddies, there's like two of them. We said, let's go in together, let's buy some ankle weights. So we started wearing ankle weights. I remember coach saying, now what are you boys doing in practice? Take them off. We're like, oh, okay. Ain't going to work in practice to the slowest down, not to his satisfaction. So we took them off. So we'd wear them. I remember wearing those things. But they're ugly. Ankle weights. Why? We want to jump higher. Has anyone else tried that? I'm like feeling all alone out here. Some people are like, there's a few hands admitting to it. Yeah. So we wore ankle weights. But what kind of ding-dongs would we have been when it's game time? Say, all right, coach, we're ready. Take our warm-ups off, and we're wearing those ankle weights for the game. I imagine that kind of lunacy would have had us on the bench the whole time. Sit down. What is wrong with you? What's wrong with you? Well, I thought, you know, I would wear these weights, trying to be able to jump higher. Well, you ain't going to jump higher in the game with them on. Sure, they could get you stronger, build some muscles, and you could jump higher. I actually think that my ankle weights did help me jump higher, by the way, when I'd wear them in the summer. But not once did I ever have the thought, I'm going to wear those in the game. But yet Christians do that. And this isn't in the game. This is real. This is for keeps. Your life is for keeps. You get one life. You can't reset it. You can't repeat it. You get one life. And yet people are not in it to win it. Look, they're weighted down with all kinds of stuff. And what I'm trying to tell you is simply this. You got to throw off every weight that's slowing down your walk with Christ. When I was little, my dad would go for a walk. I remember just a few times. It doesn't happen a whole lot of times. You know, my dad, you couldn't startle my dad, no matter how hard you tried. And I mean, I was probably older, like 14 years old when this story happened. But he went walking one night. Maybe I was even older than that. He went walking, praying in the spirit. And in Wheeler, you know, it's just, you know, 1 mile to the south side, to the north side. We're from the north side of Wheeler. I don't know the north side sign. Or I'd throw it. Nah, I wouldn't really. People get mad about it because they ain't from the north side. Anyway, He went walking, praying in the Holy Spirit, probably doing some kind of spiritual warfare, and I didn't have a clue what, you know. I thought, ooh, I'll sneak through the woods and come over here and flank my dad on the side. I'll startle him this time. He's praying in the Holy Spirit, walking. What I couldn't get over is how fast he was walking. You know, when you're younger, even if you reverse time from when I was a teenager, you reverse time when I was a kid, I used to think that a lot. Man, dad walks quick. He's over there walking, you know, and he doesn't even have that long of legs like I do now as a grown man. But back then I had little bitty short legs, and for every step he's doing, it's like I'm doing like four or five, right? So, I mean, I remember jog. Anyone ever seen that before? A kid walking with a parent, they kind of have to jog to keep up, and then they have to jog again to keep up, right? Because, I mean, the parent's just walking. You can take bigger steps as you mature in Christ. So you know, here he's going for a walk. Well, what I'm trying to say is this. He's walking fast. I was having a hard time keeping up anyway. To finish that story, I didn't startle him. I came and said, Dad. He was like, what do you want? That's about how he looked. Didn't even jump or nothing. It's like, well, I can't startle Dad. Can I go to my friend's house? I'm like, Jeremy, I'm praying over here. I got something. Oh, okay. Sorry. You know, that's how that story ended. I've been told before, you start stories and you don't finish them. Like the other day, you know, I was telling about Aaron when I had to, in our marriage, we were having a heated discussion, and I went to the shower and said, Lord, do something about this woman you created. And he said, it's you. Remember that story? I never finished it. Somebody told me that you didn't finish it. I said, well, there's not much to hear. I don't really like it. Because I said, hey, babe. She said, what? About like that. I said, I need to tell you something. Yes. She was cooking, you know. I mean, she's in the midst of doing all kinds of stuff. It's not like she's just sitting there. I was like, I'm sorry. I repent. It's my fault. She said, okay. And walked off. That was the end of the story. I thought, I had an opportunity to go get reoffended. What I just repented of. Or to be a real man. That's so real talk. Some of y'all won't even laugh in church because you know it's so real. You think I'm talking about you. Can you imagine us wearing those ankle braces, not braces, but ankle weights back in high school, and we get out there on the court? That would be dumb. What's the point? When the game's on the line, don't weigh yourselves down. Your life is on the line. Some of y'all, next week's not promised to if you're disobedient. Eternity awaits us all, and we better lay aside every weight and every sin that slows us down or hinders our walk with Christ. Verse 2, Hebrews 12, looking unto Jesus, the author and the finisher of our faith, who for the joy that was set before him endured the cross, despising the shame, and has sat down at the right hand of the throne of God. Glory to God. He tells us right here exactly how to be in it to win it. To look to Jesus. Too many people allow themselves to be diverted from the prize of the heavenly call on their life, looking at other things. But one of my jobs in your life sure is to preach and teach you the word, sure to bring some accountability to you, all those things, yes, absolutely, to help create an environment for you to train your children in the way they should go. But let me tell you something, it's to get you to the call of God in your life. One of my jobs is to teach you the word of God to the point where you get the revelation of, oh, I discover this is what God's called me to do. And now here's how you do it. I'm equipping you for the work of the ministry. Well, I'm telling you, here's how you get equipped. You got to keep the goal of life constantly in your view. Every day you've got to remind yourself, the real goal of life is not any achievement at work that you will attain. No accolade or attaboy from anybody. No, it's not people liking you, how many likes you get. Here's what it is. Jesus, him saying, well done, good and faithful servant. And he laid out the plan in his word for you to know exactly how to do it. And it starts by looking to him. So you got to get your gaze fixed when all hell's breaking loose and pressure's on you to look all around and look at, see what's popular. What are people saying? What are people doing? And I think I'll do it that way. Hey, there's a lot of this stuff not proven out yet. We have a local doctor, pediatrician. I appreciate her. I won't name her here. She's a lady that I've been to, I've taken my kids to before. And she has on her wall, back when I was a kid, how many vaccinations were required and how many are now. Can I tell you that I ask her, like I ask another pediatrician and other doctors and people in the medical field, does anyone know the result of injecting your infant with all that they're wanting you to do? No one knows. No one will tell you. There's no medical person that would stand out there and tell you. There's several pharmaceutical companies that will say, here's our data. Ours is safe. Yeah, but what if I mix that with six others? Oh, are you anti-vax? No, I'm truth.

0: education starts from, hey, you know what you need? Another pill. Can I tell you something that trumps all that? The Word of God, the great physician. Are you anti-doctor? Certainly not. I just told you I had my kids at a doctor's office one time. So what I'm trying to point out to you is not anti-doctor, but won't you go to the great physician first? Why? This is part of having the real goal in front of you. The real goal is to look to Jesus, not look around at all this around here, because there's all kinds of studies that contradict each other. This study says this. Well, that one says this. And who's behind it anyway? And what do they have to gain or lose from it? You see, the truth matters. Look at Hebrews 12:2 out of the TPT. It's kind of lengthy. If you can't read it on the screen, you might want to take a picture of it. We look away from the natural realm. Boy, I like that. We look away from the natural realm. And we fasten our gaze onto Jesus, who birthed faith within us. And who leads us forward into faith's perfection. His example is this. Because his heart was focused on the joy of knowing that you would be his, he endured the agony of the cross and conquered its humiliation, and now sits exalted at the right hand of the throne of God. Woo! Boy, I saw that. I started shouting, I tell you what. Had to get down in the basement so I didn't wake anybody up. I tell you what, that gets me excited. I got to read it again. We look away from the natural realm. If you keep looking at the natural realm, you're not in it to win it. You'll give up. But I tell you what, you start looking and fastening your gaze on Jesus, who birthed faith within you at the new birth. Glory to God. You'll get excited. He leads us forward into faith's perfection. His example is this, because his heart was focused on the joy of knowing that you would be his. He endured the agony of the cross and conquered its humiliation, and now sits exalted at the right hand of the throne of God. Praise the name of Jesus. Glory to God. If he could endure the cross, and he did, then you can endure whatever you face. You say, well, it's humiliating. Nothing's as humiliating as the cross. Dying as a criminal, and not just a criminal, the worst of criminals. Yet he did nothing wrong. And you think the devil's going to get some other playbook? That's still what he does. He accuses the righteous and puts them in with perversion, trying to get it all mixed up together. But what you got to do is have this mentality. I follow people as long as they follow Christ.
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2: It's time now for Bible reading and commentary. We're reading in the book of 2 Kings right now, and we're in the midst of the fifth chapter. We have read 14 verses of chapter 5. In those 14 verses, we found a story of a man named Naaman. He was captain of the host of the king of Syria. He was a great man, a loyal man, an honorable man. And even though he was a heathen, he had been used of the Lord to bring great deliverance unto Syria. I'm sure he didn't know that because he didn't know the Lord. Sometimes people are used by the Lord without knowing it. But this man was a leper. In his house was a little maid that had been brought away with the captives out of the land of Israel. And she knew about his leprosy and said, "Would God my Lord were with the prophet that is in Samaria, for he would recover him of his leprosy." Well, what ended up happening was that he went down to see Elisha, and he thought Elisha would handle the situation a certain way, that he would come out and stand there and call on the name of the Lord his God and strike his hand over the place and recover the leper. But that's not what Elisha did. He sent his servant out. He didn't even go to the door.

0: of his house where the man was knocking. He sent his servant to say, "Go wash in the Jordan River 7 times, and thy flesh shall come again." Well, Naaman left in a rage, but his servants approached him as they were leaving and asked him a question. And they said, "If the prophet had bid thee do some great thing, would you not have done it? How much rather then what he said, 'Wash and be clean'?" It was simple. Now, I want you to think about something before we go on in our reading. The methods that God has prescribed for the cure of the leprosy of sin are simple. And yet, many people, as Naaman, rejected. "I thought it would be this way. I thought it would be that way. I thought church membership would do it. I thought water baptism would do it. I thought keeping the golden rule would do it." But he still says today, repent, believe, and be saved. Some people are so proud of their church membership in an old, cold, dead church, they won't wash in the old muddy Jordan River. They don't want to go to that church they consider to be those people, the place where the true gospel is preached. And yet, why would they not do that simple thing if it would cause them to be cured? Finally, it made sense to Naaman, and he went and dipped in the Jordan River 7 times. And when he humbled himself and obeyed the Lord, his flesh came again like the flesh of a little child, and he was clean. That reviews us through verse 14. Now we're ready to resume the reading. Verse 15. "And he returned to the man of God, he and all his company, and came and stood before him. And he said, 'Behold, now I know that there is no God in all the earth but in Israel. Now therefore I pray thee, take a blessing of thy servant.'" Note, the Lord still plans today that signs and wonders and miracles occur in people's lives as a part of the proof that Jesus is alive. He said, that is Jesus, to go into all the world and preach the gospel, and as we went, these signs would follow. And one of those signs was that of healing. Now, Naaman is to be commended on some points here. He was like that one leper out of 10 that is related to us in the 17th chapter of the book of Luke. Jesus healed 10 lepers, and one of the 10 returned to give thanks. Naaman was like that man. He was ready to give thanks. He wanted to show his gratitude. He was glad to return to Elisha and to make an offer of gifts to him. What happened to Naaman convinced him of the power of God. He says, "Now, there is no God in all the earth but in Israel." Elisha refused the fee or the gifts. Now, he didn't refuse it because he didn't need it, but it was important that this new convert know that the gifts and the blessings of God are not things that are associated with the purchasing power of money. I don't think that we should take this story to illustrate that people who come to Christ shouldn't give their money, for indeed they should. They should become tithers and givers, just like the rest of us who love God and have committed totally to Him do. But the power of God is not something that can be purchased with money. And so Elisha refused the gifts. Note the words of Elisha, verse 16. "But he said, 'As the Lord liveth, before whom I stand, I will receive none.' And he urged him to take it, but he refused. And Naaman said, 'Shall there not then, I pray thee, be given to thy servant two mules, burden of earth. For thy servant will henceforth offer neither burnt offering nor sacrifice unto other gods, but unto the Lord. Note the conversion of Naaman here. He was so grateful for what God had done for him. Now he was converted to the worship of the Lord God of Israel. He vows that he will no longer offer a sacrifice to any other gods, but he will offer to the Lord. Verse 18, in this thing the Lord pardon thy servant, that when my master goeth into the house of Rimmon to worship there, and he leaneth on my hand, and I bow myself in the house of Rimmon. When I bow down myself in the house of Rimmon, the Lord pardon thy servant in this thing. And he said unto him, go in peace. So he departed from him a little way. Note, it is difficult to know without knowing more of the story why Elisha did not tell him that he would have to break totally with the connection of worship with this false god, Rimmon. He asked that the Lord would pardon and excuse him in this one thing, that he would be with his master when he would go into the house of this false god, and that he himself would bow down. But evidently what he is saying here is that his heart would not be in that, that he feared the true God. We certainly can't make a reservation for any known sin or any allegiance to any type of idolatry. We must make a total commitment to the Lordship of Jesus. But Elisha merely answered and said, go in peace. And he departed from him a little way. Now let's see what Elisha's servant Gehazi did. Verse 20. But Gehazi, the servant of Elisha, the man of God, said, behold, my master hath spared Naaman, this Syrian, in not receiving at his hands that which he brought. But as the Lord liveth, I will run after him and take somewhat of him. So Gehazi followed after Naaman. And when Naaman saw him running after him, he lighted down from the chariot to meet him and said, is all well? And he said, all is well. My master hath sent me, saying, behold, even now there be come to me from Mount Ephraim two young men of the sons of the prophets. Give them, I pray thee, a talent of silver and two changes of garments. And Naaman said, be content, take two talents. And he urged him and bound two talents of silver in two bags with two changes of garments and laid them upon two of his servants, and they bare them before him. And when he came to the tower, he took them from their hand and bestowed them in the house. And he let the men go, and they departed. Note, Gehazi took the two talents of silver, which according to the Dake reference note says would be equivalent to about $3,840. Also, he took the two changes of raiment from the servants of Naaman and hid them. Then he went to stand before Elisha. Verse 25. But he went in and stood before his master. And Elisha said unto him, whence comest thou, Gehazi? And he said, thy servant went nowhither. And he said unto him, went not mine heart with thee, when the man turned again from his chariot to meet thee? Is it a time to receive money, and to receive garments, and olive yards, and vineyards, and sheep, and oxen, and men servants, and maid servants? The leprosy, therefore, of Naaman shall cleave unto thee and unto thy seed forever. And he went out from his presence a leper, as white as snow. Note the miracle of him immediately coming down with leprosy is just as great a miracle as Naaman being instantly healed of leprosy. Covetousness is a very grievous sin. It is certainly not appropriate to covet money, garments, olive yards, vineyards, sheep, oxen, men servants, maid servants, or anything. Gehazi committed this great sin of covetousness. Can you imagine what a testimony it would be, or what a blight on the testimony, maybe we should say, to Naaman? Going away, thankful in his heart for what God had done, knowing that God had done it by grace, no charge for it, by grace it was done. The mercy and the grace of God had been extended to him. And now he's approached by this servant of Elisha who lies to him and conveys to him the idea that Elisha, because of circumstances, had changed his mind. What an awful end for Gehazi. It didn't turn out as he planned. When people make plans that are contrary to the Word of God, their plans become frustrated. Things don't end up as you think when you go contrary to God's Word. Think about something with me. The man that he could have been. I preached a message one time on this passage of Scripture with a title like that. The man you could have been. Speaking of Gehazi and what he could have been. Elisha was determined to have the anointing and power of God in his life. And he was committed to the ways of the Lord. He was determined when Elijah spoke to him of staying in one place after another. And he said, "No, I want a double portion." Gehazi could have said the same thing. He could have had a commitment. He witnessed the miracles of God. He knew the reality of the power of God. He could have been a man committed and said to Elisha, "I want a double portion of your anointing." But no, he, because of covetousness, missed out totally and lived the rest of his life as a leper. It's not within the choice of God how you and I will end up. It's within our choice. Would we be like Elisha, or would we be like Gehazi and let covetousness or other sins easily beset us and take us out of the race? The choice is ours. That's something sobering to think about and consider today, isn't it? That ends this fifth chapter of 2 Kings. That's just about all the time we have for Bible reading today. Our reading tomorrow will begin at the first part of chapter 6 of 2 Kings. I hope you'll join me next time.
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2: Today is Thursday, August 6th. Our lowest temperature this morning is expected to be in the low to mid 70s. High temperature today reaching about 102. South winds gusting up to 25 miles per hour. Tomorrow, mostly sunny. Again, high temperature about 102. Thunderstorms are possible tomorrow night. Then Saturday, sunny skies, high temperature about 100 degrees.
3: Man and woman are equal in worth before God, but they've been designed with divine differences.
4: Now, gentlemen, I want you to learn that a woman is different from a man other than merely physically different. She is psychologically and emotionally different, and God made her different on purpose. And if you try to make her just like you, or you think that you're going to give to her exactly what you would like to have, you're going to make a big mistake. God made her different. And if you don't learn to adjust to that, you're headed for big trouble.
3: Welcome to Love Worth Finding, featuring the profound truth of the gospel simply stated in the messages of Adrian Rogers. Last week, we began a series called Super Glue for the Family, offering insights and lessons on how to turn our homes into little colonies of heaven. God's plan for marriage is for man and woman to become one flesh, totally together as one. In order to be this intimate, men and women must have constant, healthy communication. If you have your Bible, turn to 1 Peter chapter 3, and we'll begin in verse 7, as Adrian Rogers shares four steps we can take in our marriages toward total togetherness.
4: Now would you take God's holy word, please, and turn to 1 Peter chapter 3, and in a moment we're going to begin reading in verse 7. We're talking today about husbands and wives and the relationship of husbands and wives, and the title of the message is Total Togetherness. That is how to achieve intimacy in marriage. And you're going to find out that the scripture is addressed today primarily to the husband, because I believe it is the wives who desire intimacy more than the man. And we men sometimes are so, pardon me fellas, stupid. We don't understand the needs of a wife and really our own deepest needs. God's plan for marriage is that man and woman become one. That means total intimacy. It is not merely talking about physical union, but it is talking about intellectual, psychological, emotional, as well as physical dwelling together as husband and wife, total togetherness. All right, let's see what God's word has to say about how to achieve that unity in marriage. I begin reading here in verse 7, "Likewise, ye husbands." Now, he's already spoken to the wives, and then he begins to speak to the husbands. And he says, "Likewise, ye husbands, dwell with them according to knowledge, giving honor unto the wife as unto the weaker vessel, and as being heirs together of the grace of life, that your prayers be not hindered. Finally, be ye all of one mind, having compassion one of another. Love as brethren, be pitiful, be courteous, not rendering evil for evil, or railing for railing, but contrariwise blessing, knowing that ye are thereunto called, that ye should inherit a blessing." Now go back to verse 7 and look at that word dwell. Husbands, dwell with them. The word dwell in the Greek language literally means to house together, to live together in the same house. It comes from two Greek words which mean house and with, or to live with in the same house. That is intimacy. It literally means letting somebody else into your life. Now, this matter of intimacy, as I have said, is more than physical. It involves the total person. It primarily involves this matter of communication. Husbands and wives, as we've already said, have such a difficulty communicating. One woman went to her lawyer and said, "My husband wants to divorce me." The lawyer says, "Does he have any grounds?" "Oh," she said, "he has about 20 acres. "Oh no," he said, "I don't mean that." Said, "Does he have a grudge?" She said, "A what?" He said, "A grudge." She said, "No, but he has a carport." He said, "Say, what is your problem anyway?" "Oh," she said, "he says we can't communicate." I understand why. Communication, dear friend, is right at the center of this thing called intimacy. And there's all kinds of communication. We need to communicate emotionally, to tell the other person how we feel. We need to communicate intellectually, to tell the other person how we think. We need to communicate socially, to tell the other person what we like to do. We need to communicate physically. As a matter of fact, in marriage, when husband and wife come together physically, the Bible uses this terminology, that thus and such a person knew his wife. Isn't that strange to talk about the physical act of marriage as knowing someone? But sex is a form of communication that says, "I love you It's a way of saying I love you that cannot be put into words. It is total intimacy. Now, dear friend, marriage comes to its fullest, its happiest, its most wonderful state when we achieve total, total togetherness. Total intimacy in marriage. I see in our passage before us four things, four steps to total intimacy, total togetherness in marriage. And the very first of these is what I want to call thoughtfulness. Now, the Bible says here, husbands, dwell with your wives according to knowledge. That is, dwell with your wives thoughtfully according to knowledge. Actually, we could translate it this way. Live together in the same house with good sense. Literally. Live together, sun oiko, dwell in the same house with good sense according to knowledge. So many husbands are so stupid. One man watched a football game on Friday night, watched two football games on Saturday, two on Sunday. His wife said to him, I think you love football more than you love me. He said, yes, but you're ahead of basketball. That's living dangerously, sir. According to knowledge. Learn something about a wife. What does it mean to live with a car according to knowledge? You get a new automobile, what do? You read the manual. You see what kind of oil it takes, what kind of fuel it takes, what the air pressure in the tires is going to be. You watch the gauges, and the gauges indicate the needs of that car. I was driving my automobile, and a gauge came on that said, check the oil pressure. I immediately went into a service station and said, would you check the oil pressure? Because the gauge said, this car has a need. And if I want that car to serve me, I have to pay attention to the needs of that car. And God's Word is the manual, and our wife is constantly sending signals. But many of us don't read the manual and we pay no attention to the signals. We pay more attention to our automobiles, many of the men do, than they do to their own wives. They do not live with their wife according to knowledge. Now, gentlemen, I want you to learn that a woman is different from a man other than merely physically different. She is psychologically and emotionally different, and God made her different on purpose. She is designed differently by her manufacturer. God made her different from you. And if you try to make her just like you, or you think that you're going to give to her exactly what you would like to have, you're going to make a big mistake. Friends, she is different. She's equal to you, but different. And we need to learn that equality is not sameness. God made her different. And if you don't learn to adjust to that, you're headed for big trouble. I heard of some ships that were out on maneuver and maneuvering at night, and word came to the captain, said, Captain, ahead of us there's a large mass. And he said, well, send them a message. They said, what should we tell them? He said, you tell them to alter their course 10 degrees to the north. And they sent out the message, alter your course 10 degrees to the north. The message came back and said, you alter your course 10 degrees to the south. The captain said, send this message. I'm the captain. I said, alter your course 10 degrees to the north. The message came back, said, I'm a seaman first class. You alter your course 10 degrees to the south. The captain was angry. He said, tell them that I'm in a battleship to alter their course 10 degrees. To the north. The message came back and said, I am a lighthouse. You order your course 10 degrees to the south. My friend, listen. The man that doesn't learn to adjust is headed for a collision in his marriage. I mean, there's some things you couldn't change your wife these ways if she wanted you to. She couldn't change if she wanted to. This is the way that God has made her. I want to tell you she's different. I want to mention four or five ways that a woman is different from a man. If you're going to live with your wife according to knowledge, you're going to have to learn these ways that she is different, and she's different by design. For example, God has designed the man to be the leader or the initiator, and God has designed the woman to be the responder. Over and over again, the Bible says the husband is to be the head of the wife. That is, the head is what initiates. The head is what gives leadership. The man is designed to lead. The woman is designed to respond. And therefore, the man is to be the initiator. Take the analogy again of Christ and the church. We love him because he first loved us. God is the one, through the Lord Jesus, who has initiated that love, and correspondingly, God has made the male to be the initiator, and God has made the woman to be the responder. Now, this doesn't mean, of course, that the man is the boss in the home, but it does mean that he's to lead. And most women have a sense of insecurity when the husband does not lead. Now, if the husband does not lead, many times a woman will take over the leadership. But when she does take over the leadership, she always thinks less of her husband, and she always thinks less of herself. Mister, are you leading in your home? Are you leading? If you're not leading, you're failing. And what we so many times call a bossy wife is really just a failing husband. God made the man to be the initiator. He made the woman to be the responder. Second difference. Not only should men and women realize that they're different in the fact that the man is to be the initiator and the woman is to be the responder, but men and women think different. Men tend to think logically. Women tend to think emotionally. Now, wait just a moment, ladies. I'm not saying that the man's way of thinking is better. It is different. I'm certainly not saying that the man is smarter than the woman. But they come at problems differently. And a woman many times will lead with her emotions. She will tell you how she feels about a situation. And the husband will say, now wait a minute. Stop. What are you saying? Line it out to me. 1, 2, 3, 4. When he says that, she will begin to criticize him and say that he is harsh, that he is uncaring, that he is insensitive, he is unfeeling, he is logically cold. He will accuse her of being, if he's not careful, unreasonable, illogical, and if he gets mad enough, he'll call her stupid, which she is not. She just comes at the problem differently. Now, fellas, you need to understand that about the female psyche. Joyce tells me, Adrian, don't listen to what I say. Listen for what I mean. That's frustrating, guys. It really is. But you have to do that. Now, men want objective solutions to a problem. But a woman, when she's faced with a problem, she'll think about the people within that problem and begin to care for them. It's not to say that men are not emotional and women are not logical. I'm talking about, however, a basic instinct in the nature of human nature. Let me tell you again the difference between men and women. Men tend to be doers and women tend to be beers. Now, what I mean by that is that men are more goal-oriented in life. Men see goals and they move, they reach out, they drive for goals. There's sort of a conquest mentality in men. That has to be that way because God's design is that the man be the breadwinner. He is designed for that. God said to Adam, of the sweat of your face, you're going to earn your living. He has to have goals. He has to be driven by those goals. But the woman has to have that mating instinct and that homing instinct and that maternal instinct. So God has given to her by nature this instinct to be. She's more interested in being a mother, being a wife. She's more interested in relationships than he is. He is interested in immediate results. She is interested in long-term relationships. And that can cause problems because a man who is goal-oriented, when he reaches one goal, he wants to go to another one, even in marriage. He courts his wife. He does everything he can do to get her to marry him. And once she marries him, that's done. That's achieved. He says, why chase a streetcar after you've caught it? And so he just leaves that and he goes on to other goals. But it becomes her whole life. And while she's pouring more and more of her life into him, he may be pouring less of his life into her after the courtship than he did before the courtship. It's very strange. So we need to understand these psychological differences. I'm going to tell you something else. Men tend to be inward thinkers Women tend to be outward talkers. Now, it doesn't mean, again, that women don't think and men can't talk. I certainly am not talking about who is the more intelligent. But men don't like to talk as much as women do. Men just think. And you have this idea here of the silent male and the talking woman. Now, fellas, we need to open up and communicate and talk some more. And girls, don't talk so much. What we need is more talking thinkers and more thinking talkers. And we need to see that both of these natures have their weaknesses and both of them have their strengths. Now, a man, because he's goal-oriented, looks for success. But a woman, because she is relationship-oriented, she looks for security. Therefore, think about it. A man sees his job as an extension of himself. I mean, the man can hardly separate himself from his job. If he's failing in his job, he has a great sense of lack of self-worth. And if he's achieving in his job, he sees himself, because he's goal-oriented, as being fulfilled and worth something. But the woman sees her home as an extension of herself. And therefore, if the man pays no attention to the home, the woman is going to feel that the man is really rejecting her. Guys, when we fail to fix the little things around the house, the leaking faucets, we fail to do those things that she's been asking to have done over and over again, it's not the leaking faucet, it's not the door that won't close good that really bothers her. It's a way that you have said to her, I really don't care about your life and the things that pertain to you. You see, for a woman, when her house is cluttered, her life is cluttered. When there are problems at home, she has problems at home. But the man sees the home simply as a tool sometimes, a place to park, and a launching pad for him to go out and do these other things. And we need to understand that while men are success-oriented, women are security-oriented. Nothing wrong with either one. God put both together because we need both. Now, a husband needs to learn more about his wife than he learns about his automobile. Dwell with them, number one, thoughtfully. Okay? According to knowledge. It literally means live together with good sense. Number two, dwell with her not only thoughtfully, but dwell with her thankfully. Thankfulness is the second key to total togetherness. Look at the scripture. Likewise, ye husbands, dwell with them according to knowledge, giving honor unto the wife. Do you see that? Do you know what it means to give her honor? It really means to express appreciation to your mate. That's it. To give honor means to set something aside as having great value. Somehow you have to get across to your wife that you value her, that she is of worth to you, that she is important to you, that she is God's priceless gift, and therefore you are going to grant to her the respect due to her and the position in her life. And you must give this honor. If you don't give it to her, a great place in her life is going to be void. And how do you give your wife honor? Well, there's several ways that you can give her honor. Number one, you can look her right in the face, right in the eyes, and tell her how much you value her, how much you appreciate her. And when you do, when you tell her how much you value her and how much you appreciate her, include those physical qualities, her attractiveness, her beauty, her charm, her grace. But go beyond those things. If that's all that you deal with, she'll be threatened by it. Because you see, up there in the first part of this chapter, the Bible tells women to have the ornament of a meek and a quiet spirit, which is in the sight of God, of great price. And that meek and quiet spirit is not corruptible. What God is saying is that the outward beauty is fading and failing, as it does in all of us. And that outward frame is failing. But when you praise your wife and when you honor your wife, say, darling, thank you for your tenderness. Sweetheart, thank you for your wisdom in dealing with the children. Darling, I appreciate your industry in taking care of the bookwork in our house. Or, darling, I saw you the other day in thus and such a time. I was overwhelmed at your patience. And thank her and praise her and give her honor for those character traits. Let the children know that you honor her. Let your children hear you praise their mother. Is one of the finest things you can possibly do. Her children praise her, and her husband also rises up and gives her honor, Proverbs 31 says. And you to do that in front of your children. Praise your wife before her friends. Never, never cut your wife down in public. Never before her friends. It's humiliating. It's degrading. If you have a fault to pick with her, certainly you can do it at home in a loving confrontation. Give her honor. Write her a note. Let her know how much you value her, how much you appreciate her. How would you like to have to go out and hire somebody to do what your wife does if she is a homemaker? Do you think that you would just find a person offhandedly who could do these things to be a meal planner, a nurse, a counselor, a comforter, a policeman, and a judge to settle disputes between the kids, a wardrobe consultant, a budget and financial planner, a teacher, a tutor, a cheerleader, a spiritual advisor, a nursery worker, a seamstress, a cook, a maid, a gardener, an administrator, interior decorator, and chauffeur, and a historian, and all of these things that she is? A confidant, a companion, a lover, an advisor, an encourager, a partner, a comforter. She's all of these things. Happy is the man who learns how to express thanksgiving. Nothing will do more to intimacy in a marriage than for you to recognize those character traits and achievements in your wife and give honor to her.
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0: Hello, everybody. I'm Ricky File, and these are Principles for Abundant Living. One of the most important things for us to get is knowledge of God's Word. We have accepted Jesus as our Savior and confessed Him as our Lord. That makes us new creatures in Christ. That gives us eternal life. We're placed in the position of sons and daughters of God. We've become heirs of God and joint heirs with Jesus. When we recognize those things, then the sin problem is settled. We come to a knowledge that Satan has been eternally defeated for us. When we learn that we're in union with deity, when we know that we've come into the family of God, and we recognize that God's ability is ours, it's a new day for us. God wants you to have health. God wants you to have victory. God wants you to be successful. God wants you to have the abundant life. God wants you to function in wisdom and righteousness. And so we need the knowledge of these things that I'm talking about. It may not dawn on all of us all at once, but as we continue studying the Word and acting on it, living in it, letting it dwell in us, meditating on it, it becomes slowly perhaps, but surely, a living reality. That reality, now listen to me, that reality is developed through our confession. You must learn to quit talking negatively if you want positive results in life. The Bible says we can have what we say. Too many people are just saying what they already have, and things go from bad to worse. We confess that Jesus is Lord. We declare before the world He's our shepherd and we do not want. Are you making that kind of confession? Or are you instead saying, I don't know how in the world I'm going to pay for my next grocery bill or my next car payment or whatever. Our confession is that He makes us to lie down in green pastures, not old burned up pastures. He leads us beside the still waters. Some people have the idea that the only way the Lord ever leads you is through rough goings. They think, evidently, that God strips away from us all the good things in life in order to keep us humble. That's not what the 23rd Psalm said. Our confession should be, He restores our souls to a sweet, wonderful fellowship with Him. Have you ever heard somebody say, well, I just don't know how to know when God's speaking to me. And yet the same people turn right around and say, well, the devil told me this and the devil told me that. People are always confessing they hear the devil's voice, but they can't hear God's voice. Why don't you just change that confession and say what the Word says? What does the Word say? It says that my sheep know my voice and a stranger they will not follow. Amen. No, I'm not so skillful at hearing the devil's voice. I know the voice of the shepherd. Now that's my confession. Is that your confession? You need to continue confessing those type of things until they become what you're saying. Well, you said that sounds like lying. Now, the Bible teaches us that faith is calling things that be not as though they already were. And if it's something that the Bible says, go ahead and start calling it that way. Call yourself healed, even when it seems like you're not. Call yourself able to hear the voice of the shepherd when it seems like you can't. Call yourself one that gets his prayers answered when it seems like you don't. We confess that He made us new creatures, that old things have passed away, and behold, all things have become new. We are now the righteousness of God in Christ. Confess your union with Christ before the world. Well, these things I'm talking to you about, if you'll take them and put them into practice and study the Word to see if it's so or not. I told you things that are in line with the Word of God. It'll help put you over in life and bring you victory.
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2: Today is Thursday, August 6th, Let's take a look at the weather. The high temperature in Amarillo yesterday was 99 degrees. Today, the high temperature is expected to be about 100. Southwest winds gusting to 25 miles per hour. Overnight low tonight, low to mid 70s. Tomorrow's high temperature about 102. On Saturday, high temperature also about 102.
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8: SRN News, I'm Rich Thomason in Washington. Iran claims it's close to an agreement with Gulf neighbor Oman over the Strait of Hormuz. This comes after President Trump said that a deal to reopen the waterway could be announced soon. The president says it was his threat of a major attack that got Tehran back to the bargaining table.
9: So far, we only have Iran's word that any progress has been made towards reopening the vital shipping lane through which 20% of the world's oil would normally pass. A foreign ministry spokesperson in Tehran said coordinates had been agreed with Oman that would allow vessels to pass in and out of the strait. But the warning that third parties should not interfere means all eyes will now be on the White House and whether President Trump gives his approval. It could still all unravel.
8: The BBC's John Donison. The Israeli military says two of its soldiers have died in combat in southern Lebanon, the first Israeli death since the implementation of a shaky truce between Israel and Iran-backed Hezbollah in June. South Korea says its neighbor to the north is making trouble again, North Korea launching a missile of some sort off its east coast. Convicted sex offender Jeffrey Epstein had a ranch in New Mexico. The state's investigating potential criminal activity there. In connection with that investigation,
10: we have been forced to file an action against the United States Department of Justice and acting refusal to provide unrestricted and unredacted access to the complete Epstein file.
8: New Mexico Attorney General Raul Torres. Cooler weather is helping crews battling wildfires around Spokane, Washington. 850 buildings, many of them homes, have been destroyed. The Dow futures up 114 points. NASDAQ futures down 127. This is SRN News.

0: 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Today, Keith Moore is teaching from the Word of God, a message from the series, Laws of Increase 2. Stay tuned, because at the end of this broadcast, we'll be giving you information on how you can receive a free copy of today's teaching. And now, Brother Moore.
1: What determines what you can have? You have limited yourself with your unbelief. I know years ago I was talking about this, and we touched on these things, and I told the people the same thing. Don't quit saying that. Quit saying we can't afford this, we can't afford that. God meets your needs how? According to His. Can He afford it?
2: Yes.
1: He can do it. If you can believe it. And about 3 months later, I got a letter in the mail. And this lady said, I was in that service, and I heard you say that, and I was one of the world's worst. I'm a single mom. I have three little girls, and we've been so tight, we just barely get along. And every time something would come up, I'd say, babies, I'm sorry. Mama would like to do it, like to give it to you, but we can't afford it. I'm sorry, but Mama can't afford it. I'm sorry. Said it multiple times a day. And I told him, what do? I said, do you believe that God can meet needs? I said, if your child asked for something, you wouldn't mind them having it? Teach them how to believe God. I said, come over here, baby. The Bible says, if any two of us will agree, as touching anything we ask, it'd be done for us. You got something you can sow? A toy? Some allowance? Plant it? Sow it? Mama will agree with you, and we'll stand till it comes in.
3: Amen.
1: But you know why people don't do that? They're not convinced it'll work. They're afraid their little darling's going to be disappointed.
3: Yeah.
1: It means they don't believe it themselves.
4: Right.
1: Well, thank God this mama did.
3: Amen.
1: Not long after that, her little girl came and said, you know, Mama, you know, I want this certain bike. Can I get this bike? And she said, baby, you know, we can't afford. And she caught herself. She thought about it. She said, you really want that bike? Mm-hmm. Yeah, yeah, Mama. She said, all right, come here. Sit down. You got something you can give, something you can sow, put some seed in the ground so you can get your harvest? Yeah, she had a toy, and she had a little friend she wanted to give it to.
4: Amen.
1: How many believe these are good things to be teaching your little ones? Little bitty thing.
4: Yeah.
1: She said, great. All right, you're going to sow it. Come here, join hands with me. We're going to ask the Father. She asked the Lord for this bicycle. Claimed it. Well, just a few weeks went by, and then a month. Here comes in the mail something from a totally unexpected channel to the girl.
4: Amen.
1: The little girl. Here's a check for more than enough for what the bicycle costs. They went to the bike shop, and that same week they're having a sale on that particular bicycle. They had the money.
3: More than enough.
1: They bought the bike. She's riding that bike back down the sidewalk, back home, and I'm telling you what, she'll never forget this. Mama didn't give her this bicycle. Santa Claus didn't give her this bicycle. The Easter Bunny didn't give her. Jesus got her this. She'll never forget it. And the wonderful thing, if you know how to believe for a bicycle, you can get anything. Same principle. Works for anything. Including a healing, including direction, including the right husband. Did you hear anything? Principle works the same way. Thank you, Lord.
3: Amen.
1: Go to Psalm 78, please. Psalm 78. Psalm 78, and in verse 19. 78:19 said, they spoke against God. And they said, can God furnish a table in the wilderness? He smote the rock and the waters gushed out and the streams overflowed. Can He give bread also? Can He provide flesh for His people? And the Lord heard it and said, bless your heart. You shouldn't say that. That's not nice. But I understand, because it's a rough old world you live in.
4: No.
1: He was wroth.
4: Yeah.
3: Yes.
1: Why? Because when God has provided for you again and again and again and again, after a while, it's not okay if you pop up and go, yeah, but can he do that? Can he do that here? I don't know. Can he do that at my job? Can he do that in my family? I mean, I'm from 9 generations of broke. Can he do that here? We're in the sticks, brother. I mean, we're out in the country. Nobody knows. Hey, you're a big preacher. People see you, they know you, and no wonder they bring you big checks. Listen, I know plenty of preachers ain't getting big checks. I was a preacher for years, didn't get big checks. No. That's not what it's based on. You can believe that if you want to. That'll be an excuse for you not to receive. But if you will believe that all things are possible to him that believes, then you believe he can find you in the darkest hole in the ghetto. And he can bring you up out of the garbage heap and set you with princes, the scripture said. He can bring you from the brokest of the broke, and he can bless you and increase you until you are strong and powerful and influential for him. If you want it, if you're hungry for it, if you'll stay after it and not quit and not faint. Can God furnish a table here? Can he do it here? Man, I just don't know where we'd get that much money. I don't, where would we get it? You don't have to know where you'd get it.
3: Amen.
1: Verse 40, read it. Verse 40, how often did they provoke him in the wilderness and they grieved him in the desert? They turned back and they tempted God and they limited the Holy One of Israel. What a statement. Can you limit God?
3: Yes.
1: A lot of folk could scoff and go, oh, you cannot limit the Almighty. I'm reading Scripture, okay?
3: Yes.
1: Can you limit God?
3: Yes.
1: Well, you don't limit him in himself and in his ability, but you can sure limit him and what he can do for you.
3: Right. Amen.
1: By what you believe, what you don't believe. Go with me to 2 Kings real quickly. 2 Kings.

0: falling dead on the streets from just not enough to eat. And the man of God in chapter 7 and verse 1, 2 Kings 7:1, the man of God, Elisha, said, "Hear the word of the Lord. Thus says the Lord, tomorrow about this time, a measure of fine flour will be sold for a shekel. Two measures of barley for a shekel in the gate of Samaria." That's right here in this city where somebody just fell dead, starving to death. In other words, he's saying food is going to be dirt cheap right here. When? Tomorrow, about this time. Verse 2. Then a lord on whose hand the king leaned answered the man of God and said, "Behold, if God made windows in heaven, might this thing be?" Sound like the same thing, doesn't it? Could it be?
1: Yeah.
0: How's God going to get us the rest of this money to pay this place off? That's not my problem.
1: Right.
0: Not yours either.
1: Right?
0: Right.
1: Right.
0: How could people know? You might say, who knows me? I don't know anybody that's got enough money to write me a check and pay my house off.
1: Yeah.
0: How could that happen? You don't have to know how.
2: Yeah.
0: I only make X amount a week and X amount a month. How could I ever have a car like that? How could I ever live in a house like that? You don't have to know how. You just need to believe he can.
2: Yes.
0: Amen.
2: Amen.
0: You do not have to figure out where it's going to come from.
3: That's right.
0: This man said, right. Tomorrow, food dirt cheap. Here, God opened the windows of heaven and dropped it on us. Could it be? Notice what he said. He said, well, you'll see it, but you won't eat any of it. It'll happen.
1: Amen.
0: You'll see it. And you know the story? Sure enough, you remember those lepers went out there to the camp and God had caused the army to hear a terrible sound and the whole bunch of them ran away. And there they left all their food, they left their gold, they left their clothes. There was just riches and money and food everywhere. And they went from tent to tent and just ate all they could and had their pockets stuffed. And they said, we better go back and tell the rest of the folk about this. And so they went back and told them, and the people sent out, and they came back and said, there's food everywhere, there's food. And the people stormed the gate, and the king put that man at the gate.
1: Yeah.
0: And he saw it happen, and they all ran over him. And he perished that day. Doubters do without.
3: Yes.
0: Doubters don't receive.
3: That's right.
0: I just don't know. And see, here's doubt. Just saying, well, we'll see. We'll wait and see.
3: Yeah.
0: That's doubt.
3: Yeah.
0: I said, that's doubt.
1: Yeah.
0: Well, you just never know. I tell you, let's just wait and see. What happens if the Lord wants to bless us? Well, okay, but you just never know. So we just wait and see. I've had people tell me about projects and ministry we did. We're stepping out in all the faith we've got. You'd like to have some support. And people stand by on the side and say, well, let's just watch them and see. If they flop, we'll know they missed it. And that's probably, we think that's what's going to happen. If they make it, well, maybe it was God. That ain't a friend. That's not somebody that believes in you. Right? And that's not the way it is with God's provision. You got to say, yeah, it's coming. Yeah, it's on the way. How's he going to get it to me? I don't know. I don't have to know that. It's coming. It's headed to me. Big time. God is the master at bringing through unexpected channels. I said he is the master at bringing. This 100,000. I would have never thought this would have come through these people. That was the furthest thing from my mind. When they said, we got some money we want to give you. We thought, well, okay, maybe it might have been $100 and $1,000. $100,000. Okay. They said, the Lord specifically dealt with us, told us to do this amount and do it now. Well, he knows what's going on, doesn't he? That's why, never get your eyes on anybody. I said, never get your eyes on anybody.
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0: Kenneth Hagin is next. I'm going to bring you a portion of a teaching series on how you can be led by the Spirit of God. As children of God, we do not have to waste time in life going down blind alleys that lead to dead ends. We can deal wisely in all of the affairs of life and learn how to follow the leading of the Holy Spirit. We're going to share with you a portion of a 2-volume series of teachings on this subject that are available for you to purchase from us. I'll give you the contact information after we hear a portion of the teaching from Brother Hagin now on how you can be led by the Spirit of God.
1: Now here, Paul is talking about his Spirit, not the Holy Spirit. The Amplified translation said, "For if I pray in an unknown tongue, my spirit by the Holy Spirit within me prayeth." My spirit prayeth, but my understanding is unfruitful. Our understanding, our mentality is a part of our soul. I'm not praying out of my soul when I pray in tongue. I'm praying out of my spirit, my heart, my spirit, my innermost being. You remember what Jesus said over in John's Gospel, the 7th chapter? The last day of the feast, he stood and cried and said, "Whoever one's athirst, let him come unto me and drink. For he that believeth on me, out of his belly." King James said, "out of his belly." Another translation said, "out of his innermost being shall flow rivers," not a river, "rivers of living water." Out of his belly. "But this spake he of the Spirit, which they that believe upon him should receive, for as yet the Holy Ghost is not yet given, because Jesus is not yet glorified." Now, hold that in your mind and read what he says here in 1 Corinthians 14:14. "For if I pray in an unknown tongue, my spirit prayeth. Then when I speak with tongues," the Holy Ghost, of course, gives me the utterance, but I do the talking. We need to settle that. I do the talking. He gives the utterance. That's where he is down here. He comes out of the inside of me. "My spirit prayeth." Not my soul, my spirit. My understanding's unfruitful. My understanding's a part of my soul. My spirit prayeth, but my understanding is unfruitful. Pastor said to me, his wife said there, the time they said this to me, their daughters were grown and married, but said when their daughters were small, they just had 2 girls. One of them one night in a revival meeting received the baptism of the Holy Ghost, or received the infilling of the Holy Ghost, or was filled with the Spirit, either way you want to say it. And they said, actually, others were praying around the altar, and these little children were off by themselves. There's no adults over there with them. Holy Spirit just seemed to fall on them. This little girl, 6 years old, and in that day, they didn't start school. She hadn't even started school yet. They didn't start school till they were 7, so she didn't start school till the next year, but 6 years old. She ran up to her mother, holding her hand on her stomach, and said, "Mama, Mama," said, "that come right out of my belly." She was talking about the tongues, you see. That little girl was sharper in things of the Spirit than some full gospel pastors I know. Amen. "That came right out of my belly." That's what the Bible said, out of your belly. Out of your belly shall flow rivers of living water. See? Amen. Out of your innermost being. That's the spirit of man. Now, it's necessary for us to know the difference between soul and spirit and to locate the spirit, because let's go back again now so you can see that he is going to guide us through our spirits. Then the more conscious we are of our spirits, the more we know about our spirits, the more guidance we'll be able to receive. The less we know, the more soul conscious, the more body conscious we are, then we're going to miss this spirit part altogether. That's the reason it's so hard for people to get some things. They're living so in their bodies, or living so in their soul realm. Now, for if I pray in an unknown tongue, my spirit prayeth, but my understanding is unfruitful. Our understanding is a part of our soul. Remember, I said I went through the process of elimination. I knew that it was with my body I contacted the physical world. I knew that it was with my spirit that I contacted the spiritual world. Then that left only one other part of me that made any other contact or contacted any other world. Then I knew that it had to be with my soul I contact the intellectual world. Then that helped me to see. As I wrote that on the piece of paper, then I could understand. Now, Paul said, my understanding is unfruitful. I didn't pray when I prayed with tongues. I didn't pray out of my soul. I didn't pray out of my intellect or my mind. That wasn't my soul praying. If I pray in an unknown tongue, my spirit prayeth. Then it ought to be comparatively easy for we who are spirit-filled to locate the spirit, my spirit prayer. Then that's our spirits where those tongues come from down there on the inside of us. Praise God, they don't come out of our head. We know that. Amen. We speak them out physically, all right, but they didn't come out of the physical senses. It's because we yielded our tongues to our own spirits. And the Holy Spirit in our spirit gave us utterance. Now then, let's go back to this expression then. Here in Proverbs 20:27. Let's go back and look at that expression again. In the light of all I've said, I think it'll take on new meaning to us. Now notice that. The spirit of man... Remember now, hold your mind. Paul said, for if I pray in an unknown tongue, my spirit prayeth. The spirit of man is the candle of the Lord, searching all the inward parts of the belly. Now there's that word belly again. There in John's Gospel, the 7th chapter that we've already quoted, the 37th through the 39th verse, if any man thirst, let him come unto me and drink. He that believeth on me, as the scripture had said, out of his belly shall flow rivers of living water. But this spake he of the Spirit, which they that believe on him should receive, for the Holy Ghost was not yet given, because Jesus is not yet glorified. Now, as a result of receiving the Holy Spirit, or being filled with the Holy Spirit, out of the belly shall flow rivers of living water. Another translation reads, out of his innermost being shall flow rivers of living water. Again, let me remind you, I want to go over the ground carefully. 1 Corinthians 14:14. I'm going to read the Amplified translation. This time I read the King James. I referred to the Amplified momentarily there. But the Amplified translation reads, for if I pray in an unknown tongue, my spirit by the Holy Spirit within me prays. When you pray in tongues, it comes out of your innermost being, out of your belly, or your innermost being, are out of your spirit. That's where it comes from. And because you've received the Holy Spirit who resides in your spirit is giving your spirit the utterance and you're speaking it out. Therefore, when we read, the spirit of man is the candle of the Lord, searching all the inward parts of the belly, we see that the spirit of man is our innermost being, or the real man. Now you can understand something else and see it more clearly. All the leadings that I've ever gotten have come out of my spirit. And most of them have come when I was praying in other tongues. You could understand why. Because you see, your spirit's active. Little side thought. One reason that we fail so miserably in the church world as a whole, we've done so much of just one kind of praying. Praying with our understandings, mental prayers. We've endeavored to fight spiritual battles with mental abilities instead of praying out of our spirits. Instead of praying out of our spirits. I've found out this through these many, many years. In every crisis of life, I've learned to look to my spirit inside me. I've learned to pray in other tongues. And while I'm praying in other tongues, there comes guidance up from the inside of me. Because, see, my spirit's active. My body's not active. My mind's not active. My spirit's active. And it's through my spirit that he's going to guide me. And sometimes while I'm praying in tongues, I don't know a word that's said in English. Sometimes I'll interpret it, and through the interpretation, I'll get some light and some guidance. But most of the time, not so, just once in a while. But many times, just while I'm praying in tongues, from somewhere way down in here, it'll just come up. It's difficult to explain spiritual things in natural ways. But it'll just rise up in me. It's just like you can sense something rising up in you. It begins to take shape and form. And you couldn't tell anybody mentally how you knew it saved your life, because you understand, don't have anything to do with it. But you know exactly on the inside of you. It's such an encouragement, because, see, you know if you do face another crisis, you know where your help comes from. You know how to get it. Are you listening to me? Now, every time in my own life, since I was healed and since I was born again, since I'd become a new creature and then filled with the Holy Ghost, if sickness came my way, and we oughtn't to take these things lightly, friends. If sickness came my way, and several times, to be exact about it, three different times in these, since I was healed, 1934, three different times death's actually come and fast itself upon my body. I won't have time to go into details in all of them, but I remember I left my last church, went out on the field ministry, 1949. Well, you set out to obey God. Don't think it's strange that every devil of hell will be turned loose on you. Because if the devil can keep you out of the will and the plan of God, then he's thwarted to some extent God's will for you and God's plan that would bless others, particularly if you're in the ministry, you see. And I'll be honest with you, in a 5-month period, I fought more devils and more demons and more evil spirits than I had in 15 years of ministry put together times 3. Multiplied by 3. It seemed like all of them dogged my tracks.
0: We've been listening for the last several minutes to a portion of a teaching series on how you can be led by the Spirit of God by Brother Hagin. This is an outstanding teaching series. So if you're interested in what you just heard and would like to purchase the whole series of how you can be led by the Spirit, send $45 to us. Or if you want all 12 messages, which is a total of 2 series of 6 messages each, then that would be a grand total of $90 to get the entire library of teaching on this subject. 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Amarillo, Texas, 79114. 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
0: Let's take a quick look at the weather. Across the Amarillo area today, high temperature about 100 degrees. Overnight low tonight, low to mid-70s. Tomorrow, mostly sunny, high temperature about 102.
3: 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I'm Dr. James Dobson, and thank you for joining us for this program.
4: God is getting ready to liberate Iran. Well, that is the confident hope our guest today here on Dr. James Dobson's Family Talk carries. Even as she watches her homeland move through ceasefire, uncertainty, back to battle, and maybe another ceasefire, and quiet revival, which is happening all at the same time. Welcome to Dr. James Dobson's Family Talk, the broadcast division of the Dr. James Dobson Family Institute. I'm Roger Marsh, and joining me on the program today is Lana Silk. Lana is president and CEO of Transform Iran, a ministry born the same day the Islamic Revolution began, when Lana's own family fled Iran and felt God's call to strengthen the underground church from the outside. And for more than three decades, Transform Iran has trained leaders, planted churches, and brought the gospel to a nation where owning a Bible can literally cost you your freedom. But the good news is today more than 300,000 Iranians have accepted the Lord Jesus Christ as Lord and Savior, and many of them have done so in the middle of war, or surveillance, or just literally pressures that none of us here in the United States can really fully imagine. Well, there's a lot to get into today, so I'm so excited to have her back on the program. Lana Silk, welcome back to Dr. James Dobson's Family Talk.
5: Thank you, Roger. I appreciate that.
4: Give us just a 60-second overview, if you would, of your story. I alluded to the fact that your family, you know, had this situation at hand, and this ministry has literally was born right around the time of revolution. You were born on the day that the Islamic Revolution began. So you've got a kind of a storied history here. What was it like growing up in those early years of the regime? Talk about that.
5: Well, it just every year it got harder and harder for Christians. The laws got more tightened, the repercussions increased for breaking them, and Iran became more and more Islamic and more oppressive as time went by. From our point of view as a family, and you know, I was a child growing up in that, certainly from my parents' point of view, it was a slightly confusing time at the beginning, you know, having prayed for so many years and served for so many years to see Iran and Iranians turn to Jesus, and then immediately sense a setback. But of course, God knew exactly what he was doing, and he used this regime to really unmask and defeat Islam in Iran. Iranians, by and large, are not interested in Islam. They are vacating their mosques. They're burning down their mosques, and they are looking for something that is true and life-giving. And in that context, we have the privilege of leading them to the Lord.
4: Now, what's interesting about what you just said, Lana, is I'm resonating with all of it. And we've been hearing that report for maybe the last decade or so. But at the same time, a lot of Americans are saying, yeah, that's true. But if that is in fact the case, then why did President Trump say, hey, we have to go to the Strait of Hormuz? We have to bring in military might. I mean, it seems like there's two different conflicts going on. There's the spiritual warfare, but then there's also the geopolitical warfare here. Talk about how those two kind of coexist.
5: Well, we're talking about a very brutal, oppressive, controlling regime that is the minority as far as the Iranian population is concerned, but definitely the strong players. So the Iranian people are not armed. They battle poverty. They battle all sorts of control, legal systems that have been put in place to silence them and separate them from each other, not allow them to grow in momentum and any kind of sort of uprising against the government. So they really are up against it. And, you know, everything that's happening on the political landscape in the Strait of Hormuz, that is to do with the Iranian government, the very Islamic still Iranian government that is still completely committed to their original objective, which was to export Sharia law to all countries, but particularly Western democratic countries.
4: It's interesting, and unfortunately, you see a lot of this happening in places like the United States, where people are kind of buying into that, you know, and saying this is what, you know, we're fine with that. I mean, even the great state of Texas, which recently there was discovered there was a group that were trying to create kind of, for all intents and purposes, an Islamic compound just outside of Dallas. And the idea that the government had to intervene. Governor Abbott had to step in, but ostensibly a lot of this happened on his watch. So I think people are familiar with that side of it, but it's easy to conflate the two and kind of put them together and say, well, if that's what's happening in Iran, then obviously maybe some people are coming to faith, but it's a very oppressive faith. And you were literally born into that. I mean, not only from the political side, but the fact that I understand your father, who was a gospel preacher, wound up going to prison a couple of times, even before you were born, because this crime, and I'll put that in air quotes for people who are watching the video, that the crime was preaching the good news.
5: That's right. Yes. My parents have both paid personal costs in following Jesus in Iran and since then for the mission that they founded. And then we have many friends. Even just last week, I had word of friends who were arrested in Iran because of their activities in the country. So that continues. You know, the gospel is supposed to cost us something. It's not always going to be that it'll cost us our freedom or our life. But Jesus was very clear that this is a costly gospel, and that it is, we have to pick up our cross and follow him. And in a persecuted context, that is something you don't get around. So immediately, the Iranian believers live lives of sacrifice and full, wholehearted, committed to Jesus, no matter where it takes them. And I think that is why the church is growing. And Roger, I've got to add an addendum to what you were saying at the beginning as well. You know, safe to say that there are well over a million Iranian Christians in Iran today. I would think probably more than 3 million today. So it's the numbers are quickly growing and escalating.
4: That's wonderful news to hear. As we're talking with Lana Silk today here on Dr. James Dobson's Family Talk, Lana is the president and CEO of Transform Iran. And we have a link for their website up at jdfi.org. So you can learn more about this outstanding ministry where literally millions of people in a place like Iran, where we typically think of, okay, if we hear enough stories about the government, the tendency is to think, okay, that's the way the country is. But as Lana has been sharing with us, that's really not the majority view. That's just the well-armed minority that's kind of bullying people and using the government too. And there comes a point where a lot of Iranians, I'm sure, as they come to faith in Christ, they will stand and fight for their faith. I remember hearing this from a lot of Syrian Christians who didn't want to be exiled, didn't want to be shoved out of Syria and transported to places like the U.S. They wanted to stay and evangelize. But at some point, your family had to make that decision to immigrate and to move away. You were about 10 years old when this happened, I believe.
5: Yes, that really was an act of obedience with the hearts left behind in Iran. It wasn't an escape as such. It was a very direct call from the Lord. My parents heard God speak to them in their own separate devotions, telling them that it was time for them to leave. They doubted it for some time, felt nervous to even raise it with each other. Took a little bit of courage to finally approach heaven and say, I think God is saying that it's time for us to go. You know, how can this make any sense? Because bear in mind, we're talking about 10 years post-revolution. We're post the Iran-Iraq war. So Iran has been busy and preoccupied fighting its neighbor. Now that's finished and they can look inwards and start dealing with internal affairs. In that context, persecution is increasing. Christians are escaping. My parents were pastors and really keen to continue to strengthen the church and respond to the huge need and openness in Iranian Muslims to the gospel. So in that backdrop, then God says to them, you got to leave. They spent another month then praying and fasting and really making sure they'd heard right. They took it to the overseeing pastor, who still disagreed and said, you must have heard wrong. We need you here. And they were delighted with that response and said, that's great. We want to stay here. But then the Lord spoke to the pastor and he had a dream. In the dream, God confirmed that they needed to leave. And so it happened very quickly, but it really was just an act of obedience to the Lord rather than trying to get away.
4: What was it like for 10-year-old Lana to be sitting there saying, wait a minute, I know this is crazy, but it's home? What was your mind wrapped around at that point, being such a young girl and realizing, okay, my parents are in tune with what God wants them to do, but it feels kind of weird for me being 10 and saying, we're going to go someplace that I have no idea where we're going.
5: Yeah, very unsettling, a little upsetting. The whole process was very intense anyway, because there was such an urgency from the dream that the pastor had that we had to go quickly. And it was really a matter of months before everything was really given away and we left because we couldn't take anything with us. They searched us on the way out and that was it. You say goodbye. We didn't know why we were leaving initially. God had only given us the first part. Of course, we have precedence for this in the Bible, how God will call, he called Abraham out of one place and before he knew what was coming, he had to first leave. And really that was our experience. We left and then the Lord spoke to my parents very clearly and said, look, the church is going to be driven underground. This persecution is going to increase in intensity and you are to prepare to meet the need from outside, to resource and strengthen, nourish this fast growing church, pioneer ministries that can overcome the barriers of censorship and control that the government is setting up, and That's what they've been doing. So we really went straight into meeting with Christians that we knew in Western Europe. And all my memories of those years, through between 10 to maybe 13, 14, were traveling from country to country across the Europe and gathering the believers that we knew that had left in war and had the same feeling like, oh my goodness, bear in mind, this is in the late 80s, you know, there's no internet connections and satellite TV. Well, there was, but you know, it wasn't a normal way of communicating and doing mission. People felt that that was it. It was over. They had no way of doing anything about the need in Iran anymore. And it was an opportunity for my parents, who were real seers and forward thinkers, to say, guys, there's going to be other ways we can do this. And we just prayed with our friends in Denmark and Holland and Sweden and Finland. I mean, literally country to country traveling, gathering them, praying, seeking the Lord. And out of that really birthed this network and movement of Christians who caught the vision and were prepared to engage on with digital media. And that's where a lot of our ministry started coming up.
4: Yeah, I can see that the heartbeat of Transform Iran came from that type of activity where God said, we're taking you here, but you're still going to be focusing on the Iranian people. You're still going to be focusing, in that case, in that specific moment, on the church that had been driven underground. But to see the kind of support, and it must have been really inspiring for you, Lana, as a young girl, you know, early preteen years, to see all of these different believers in all these different countries as you traveled around where God was speaking to them. And it wasn't necessarily a big broadcast per se. It was, as you're moving, they're catching the vision too. And boy, that really must have been, I think of 10 and 11 and 12 year olds who were trying to get them engaged in vacation Bible school, you know, and maybe have a good, you know, 2 or 3 day experience with the Lord. But you had a totally different experience as far as that goes. How did Transform Iran come about? At what point did your parents say, okay, this is where God is calling us to stay. We're going to put down some roots and get this ministry off the ground.
5: Yeah, it was a few years into that because it was growing in size.
4: Sure.
5: People naturally look to my parents as leaders. They are inspiring leaders and real visionaries. You know, the way, what they saw as possible for Iran was greater than what any of us had envisioned, either even possible for what might happen in Iran, but also possible for how we might take part in all of that. Mm-hmm. And it was in that context that people were saying, we're looking to you to lead us, but you know, there's so many of us now. Let's formalize this. We need a name. We need a structure. You know, we look to you for leadership. So they went to pray about it. And as they were praying, the Lord gave them the scripture 2 Timothy 2:2, which is a discipleship verse. The things you've heard me say in the presence of many witnesses, and trust to reliable men who will also be qualified to teach others. And there was this mandate from God that this is going to be built on people who are qualified and full of character, that you will be entrusting this vision to, who will also then be passing it on to others. And that's really how the whole thing began. They called it 222 Ministries for many years. We rebranded to Transform Iran about 5 years ago. And it really was a case of who are the people upon which God is going to build this movement and through which God is going to transform this nation. And that's how the ministry has grown. And really, as a child, you know, my parents were so good at never underestimating what God can do through children. And I'm one of four girls, and all four of us have the same sense that we are part of this. We have valuable contributions to make to this, and we need to get involved. We are needed. And so all of our early teens and growing up beyond that, we had that sense of we're needed to contribute to this overall vision. We're going to make a difference. And I think that's probably what informed a lot of the decisions that we've all made growing up, knowing that God has entrusted things to us as well. So yeah, it's been a joy to be part of that kind of setup.
4: Hearing your enthusiasm and realizing that the acorn didn't fall too far from either tree in your family, but especially for you, because now where are you in the birth order? Kevin Lehman is calling me right now asking, are you the oldest or are you the youngest?
5: I am the eldest. I'm very typical eldest, yes.
4: You certainly are. I was going to say, because you've got three sisters, but you're the president and CEO of Transform Iran. So I mean, we'll kind of let that one sit where it is, and good for you for carrying that mantle. But you know, it's interesting I can imagine there are a lot of parents who are listening to our conversation right now, or maybe watching it on YouTube, and they're asking the same question. Okay, this is a lot. for my kids. You know, I mean, we try to keep news of the world, you know, and wars and, you know, bombings in the Strait of Hormuz. And we try to keep that away from them because they're kids. We want to protect their innocence. And yet, if you were 10, your sisters were younger than that when all this was happening and your family launched into that. Talk to the parent right now who says, I want to get my kids excited about this type of thing, but I don't want to, you know, I don't want to burden them with any kind of undue evil thoughts, because there are people who are dying. There's a bad government regime. We'll talk about the change in leadership in just a moment. But how would you encourage a parent to say, you know, if you've got 8, 9, 10-year-old kids at home, they're old enough to be able to understand at least what Transform Iran is doing?
5: Yes, absolutely. I mean, you've hit on a bit of a soapbox subject.
4: Fire away.
5: I'm really passionate about this. I think that we sometimes do our children a disservice by sidelining them until the time that we think they're ready. And I think they're ready a lot earlier than we give them credit for. And it's so exciting as a preteen, to be part of something bigger than yourself and to know that you have a valuable contribution to make to that. And I would say that it doesn't have to be the really gory, inappropriate sort of details that we expose our children to. There are a lot of good resources out there that really help children catch God's vision for a people group or a demographic or a country, you know, whichever way God wants to tug at their heartstrings. We can help inform them in those areas. You know, there are resources like Operation World. You can literally get books that are designed for children where you can be flicking through that book saying, okay, which country jumps out at you? Let's learn more about it together. Let's pray about it together. Let's find out what life is like for a child your age. Maybe get alongside an organization like Compassion and write to a child your age in that country. You know, there's so many different ways that you can really think beyond yourself. And when we do that, then God allows us to have a much different perspective to all sorts of things, including our own lives. And it gets us out of ourselves. You know, that sort of entitlement that we battle with our children in the West, that is dealt with when they look beyond themselves and real needs in the world and real differences that they can make in others' lives.
4: I'm talking with Lana Silk today here on Dr. James Dobson's Family Talk, and we're discussing Transform Iran and what's happening in the Iranian battle with the United States, but moreover, the fact that literally millions of Iranians have come to faith in Jesus Christ. We begin to see what God is doing there, and we've got a link for transformiran.com up at drjamesdobson.org if you want to learn more about Lana's ministry. You mentioned the underground church, and your family left, what, 30-some years ago to start ultimately to start Transform Iran. It wasn't, you know, my Western brain says, oh, you left and went over here and got a board of directors and started a ministry. It wasn't like that at all. But I mean, God eventually brought the ministry to fruition. Talk about what's happening in the underground church right now. I mean, was there a point where under the regime they were able to start, you know, being a quote unquote normal church again, or is it still pretty much underground because of the oppression that they're facing?
5: It was driven underground not so many years after the revolution, and it has stayed that way since. Now, technically, Iran would say we allow Christianity because they consider Assyrian and Armenian communities who are considered ethnically Christian to be allowed to practice their religion, and that their word is the key word there, as long as it's separate from the rest of Iranian society. So there are laws about allowing Muslims into their meetings, about any kind of worship or Bible teaching or Bibles in languages other than their own, Armenian and Assyrian. And so it's very, very limited, and it becomes a sort of trophy piece, I suppose, for the government to say, look, here they are, there are these churches, and we're fine with them. But as soon as Christians catch God's heart for the lost, which of course is supposed to be all of us, and ours begin to evangelize and share and bubble over what God has done in their lives through to the world around them, then they get into trouble. And the martyrs of Iranian martyrs have been Armenians and Assyrians, as well as Iranians, who have dared to step past that line, and the government has dealt with them.
4: It's interesting to see the reports and to hear about them, and yet to hear the testimonies that you are discussing, Lana Silk, because as you mentioned at the outset, I want to make sure I heard you correctly, it is still illegal to own a Bible in Iran. Is that correct?
5: Yeah, Okay. They have a law of apostasy in Iran. So any rejection of Islam is punishable by death. That is, they don't always kill people, but they can, even within the law, go ahead and execute people for rejection of Islam. And within that comes any kind of evangelism as well.
4: It's incredible to think about this, because you and I have all heard reports in the news here in the United States that one of the issues that, and Gary Bauer talks about this a lot in his Defending Faith and Family and Freedom podcast, the left, if you will, capital L, will say that, well, one of the biggest dangers that we face in America right now is that you have a right-wing religious president who wants to turn America into a theocracy. And I'm thinking to myself, well, no, religious liberty, First Amendment, that's not going to happen in the United States. But for all intents and purposes, that's the heartbeat of Iran. Is that correct?
5: Oh, yeah, absolutely. They have a very clear agenda that Islam is the right way, that Sharia law is the right way. And within that comes a mandate from Allah for them to wipe out any kind of opposition and to export. I mean, Khomeini's own words when he established the revolution in 1979 was, we will export this revolution to the ends of the earth. And that is very much still their agenda. You know, we have to understand when we talk about coexistence and peace and tolerance that we use these words to mean different things in the West, as a, even if we don't aren't practicing Christians, you know, our sort of worldview is Christian. Our definition of these words is very different for someone whose worldview comes out of Sharia law and Shiite Islam. So, you know, they would say, absolutely, we want peace, but their definition of peace is your submission to Allah's ways.
4: Right.
5: So, you know, we are at a disconnect here. And we have to separate also the people who are just as much held bondage to this religion, you know, Muslims, to Islam itself. There is definitely a difference there. There are millions of Muslims who don't adhere to that kind of thinking, though I would caution that that is what the Quran teaches. But there are millions of Muslims who do want to get on well with their neighbors and do want to be good citizens. And I've had friends like those many times over the years. But Islam, in its true, authentic state, in what the Quran is teaching and what followers of Islam to its fullness would say, I'm trying to be careful with my words.
4: Sure.
5: Is not peaceful and does not want to coexist peacefully with us. And that's where we've just got to be wise. We don't need to be racist or push hatred, but we have to be wise to what some of the schemes of the enemy are.
4: So it sounds like, and if I don't want to oversimplify this, Lana, please correct me if I'm wrong, but it sounds like for every Christian, I mean, there, because you've got kind of equal numbers of people who would identify as Muslim, whether by birth or by actual practice, and it's kind of neck and neck with Christianity. Maybe Christianity's a little bit further ahead, but we all know people here in the States, especially, who are quote unquote Christians because they go to church, you know, they tithe a little bit, they basically see themselves as good people. But if you got right down to it, you know, they would have a really hard time looking at some biblical tenets that you and I would say, no, that's a non-negotiable. Yeah. It sounds like there's a number of Muslims who are kind of in the same category when it comes to Islam. Is that accurate?
5: Very, very much so. A lot of it comes down to just a lack of discipline in really learning about the faith and ensuring that you apply it. And I mean that for Christians and Muslims alike. You know, sometimes Amen. It just becomes a ritualistic thing, a cultural thing, a social thing. And that's very different to those who really dig in. And I think in the same way that Christians can be called extremists, Muslims are called extremists. And I sometimes play with those words and I think, well, are they really extreme or are they just extremely authentic? Because, you know, it's about how literally you take the teachings of your holy book, let's say, because it applies to both, and apply it. And there are very unpopular Christians, just as you've said today, who are doing that, who are looking at the word of God and saying, whatever it costs me, however unpopular it makes me, this is what God said, and there's no compromise. And those are the Christians right now who are being ostracized.
4: Well, Lana Silk is president and CEO of Transform Iran Ministries, transformiran.com. We have just scratched the surface in our conversation, but we've run out of time for today's program. Lana, can I ask you to come back next time so we can continue this discussion?
5: Yes, let's do it.
4: The difference between nominal belief and true faith often comes down to a single question. How seriously will I take the words I claim to believe? Lana Silk reminds us that all across Iran, there are believers answering that question with their very lives. You've been listening to a very special edition of Dr. James Dobson's Family Talk, featuring my compelling conversation with Lana Silk, President and CEO of Transform Iran Ministries. And we're only halfway through this conversation. If you'd like to hear this program again or to pass it along with a friend who needs to hear what God is doing in Iran, you'll find it online at jdfi.org. And keep in mind that on the next edition of Family Talk, you'll hear the conclusion of our conversation. Now, stories like Lana's don't reach the airwaves on their own. 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Well, I'm Roger Marsh. 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
6: Hello, I'm Jerry Stewart, and this is One Moment in America. 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Listen to this story. In the 1950s, one musician came on the scene. He started with country western music, but he had a great passion for this new music they called rock and roll. Now, rock and roll music, when it first started, was not appreciated by the adult generation. So as this musician continued to write and play and record it, at first, it was very hard. But soon, he and his band, the Crickets, became big music stars. But sadly, his career was cut short when he was killed in a plane crash. But his influence? Well, Buddy Holly and the Crickets were such a musical influence on one new British band that they also searched for a band named after a bug. Who were they? The Beatles. I'm Jerry Stewart, and that was One Moment in America.
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8: For years, pro-life Americans have been told that protecting unborn children requires us passing new laws. But sometimes the first step is simply enforcing the laws that we already have. Attorney General nominee Todd Blanche recently pledged that if confirmed, he would enforce federal laws protecting unborn children, including the Comstock Act. That matters because laws mean nothing if government officials simply refuse to enforce them. The Comstock Act already restricts the mailing of articles that are used to produce or facilitate abortions, and its enforcement could halt the mail order distribution of abortion drugs. Join us in praying that it will be enforced.
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0: SRN News, I'm Rich Thomason in Washington. A Senate committee may vote today on whether to hold Dr. Anthony Fauci in contempt of Congress, referring him to the Justice Department for potential prosecution over his refusal to answer questions at a recent hearing on his handling of the COVID pandemic. Florida Republican Rick Scott, member of the Senate Homeland Security Committee.
1: I think that will happen. I think every Republican on the committee will vote for it. So that's going to happen.
0: Senator Scott speaking with the Salem Radio Network. As part of their investigation, Senate investigators have obtained pertinent data from a Fauci cell phone. Next up, Wisconsin, the latest state where the battle over the direction of the Democratic Party will play out. The state's gubernatorial primary is Tuesday, pitting a far-left Democratic socialist candidate against a challenger endorsed by the governor. The U.S. and Iran are in agreement. Both parties say that a deal is near on a crucial Middle East waterway.
2: Iran and Oman have moved closer to an agreement on the Strait of Hormuz. The strait's closure has driven Vegas. President Trump said the price of oil has stabilized somewhat recently and predicted it will drop whenever the Iran war is over.
3: We may have to send it up again. We may have to. You know what happens when we send it up, but we hope we don't have to. But when that oil and gasoline go down, everything else follows.
2: Regional officials tell the AP that Iranian and Omani negotiators have finalized a deal pending approval from Iran's supreme leader. Trump has said a deal could be announced this week. I'm Mike Hempen.
0: Israel's military says that two of its soldiers have died in fighting in southern Lebanon. On Wall Street this morning, stock futures are mixed. Dow futures up 157 points, while the Nasdaq futures are down 94 points. This is SRN News.
4: Well, come and listen.

0: all those people there clapping and rejoicing. That was a live presentation of that song on the 31st of August in 1986. It's when KPDR went on the air for the first time.
1: Excellent.
0: Yeah. Mm-hmm. There's Magooster. That still blesses me to hear that song as it was sung that day.
1: Yeah. So absolutely.
0: You could tell from the applause and the cheering there, there's a good crowd gathered that day.
1: Yes, that's what I could tell.
0: We fed all of them, and we had a good time that day when KPDR began. We're coming up on birthday number 40.
1: Yes.
0: This year, the end of this month.
1: It's going to be an excellent party.
0: We're going to have a big party.
1: Yeah, we are.
0: Yeah. I hope that we fill up every chair in the building.
1: Wouldn't that be sweet?
0: That would take about 500 people to fill up every chair.
1: Every chair, including the balcony.
0: Yeah, mm-hmm. Yeah.
1: Ooh, that'd be quite...
0: Wouldn't that be something?
1: Quite a nice sight.
0: Uh-huh. Mm-hmm. Well, I hope everybody that's listening to us and many others will come and represent their town.
1: Oh, yes.
0: We want your town to be represented, because we go into a lot of towns with this radio signal.
1: That'd be excellent if every town was represented.
0: Yeah.
1: Yeah.
0: Mark Farley in here today on Thirsting for the Word Thursday.
1: Yes. Thirsting Thursday. A fine morning this morning.
0: It's good to be thirsty Thursday and thirsty every day for the... Word of God.
1: For the Word of God. Thirsty. Yes.
0: Uh-huh. Ronnie and Kathy, you know them?
1: Absolutely sweet people.
0: Yes, they are. Says, good morning, preacher and brother Mark. Have a blessed day. Well, all right.
1: Yeah. Amen.
0: We're already blessed to get a greeting like that.
1: Yeah, it's excellent morning when people greet you in such loving ways.
0: Yes, sir. I look forward to your standard greeting on Wednesdays and Thursdays when you come in.
1: Yeah.
0: First thing when you open the door.
1: Woohoo.
0: Yeah.
1: Yeah. Got that from my grandmother.
0: Oh, is that what she
1: Well,
0: did?
1: No. Daddy. He'd come in the front door from work.
0: Uh-huh. Yeah. Well, it's loud enough I can hear it if I'm back in the break room.
1: Yeah, I want you to know I'm here.
0: Yeah.
1: Yeah.
0: Jimmy Ford sent this text. Good morning, Pastor Rick and Brother Mark. Going to be another rather warm day today.
1: Yeah.
0: Y'all try to keep cool, and I'll take the heat for you.
1: Quite the man.
0: He has to work outside, you know. I'm looking forward to that sweet harmony of the Ricky File Choir. You see, today is his birthday.
1: So he was an August 6th baby.
0: Yeah.
1: Just like my firstborn.
0: He's going to be listening for the Ricky File Choir. And the last thing I told Aaron last night, that's that's my daughter-in-law, but I think you know her.
1: Oh, yeah.
0: It's your daughter.
1: Yeah. Yes, I know her.
0: That makes us grandfathers-in-law.
1: I was there when she discovered America.
0: And that was, he told us last night, Pastor Jeremy, what her age is.
1: Yeah.
0: As of today, she's 47.
1: Yeah, she's born in 79.
0: Wow.
1: Mm-hmm.
0: So the last thing I told her is that I'll be singing to you in the morning. She did not say she'd be listening. She said, okay.
1: Yeah, that's what you say.
0: Anyway, Jimmy Ford and she have the same birth date, except he's a bit older.
1: Yeah.
0: He's 70 today. You know what that's like,
1: That's a good
0: you?
1: Birthday.
0: Yeah.
1: Yeah, it's a good age to be.
0: Big 70.
1: Yeah.
0: So, y'all have a blessed day. Y'all surely bless mine, he says. And here's a text from Beckett's to Ned. Good morning, Pastor Rick and Brother Mark. May you have a blessed and enjoyable day. You both brighten my day. And happy birthday to all those that were born on this day.
1: Yeah, that's sweet.
0: Yes, I would say to that, if there's others of you that have a birthday today that I don't know about, we want you to have a happy birthday, too.
1: Mm-hmm.
0: Robert over in Altus says, the Democrat Party is like an old couch. They keep searching through the cushions for spare change, and they only find dust. I like that. Uh-huh. Tony and Quanah, morning to everybody. No wind this morning. That's neat, isn't it? They have no wind in Quanah. Look, we're about 8 miles now. It says 10 mm-hmm. here. So she says it's too warm already this morning.
1: That's exactly my thought, because, you know, well, I run with my windows down in the morning. I said, well, it's warm out here this morning.
0: Yeah. Well, you know, yesterday afternoon, it was also a bit breezy, windy. Wind gusted 35 miles an hour, and it's like a, kind of like a hair blow
1: dryer. That's exactly dryer. What it's with a, that's what it feels like.
0: With a big range of air blowing in my face. I thought, this is not fun. I don't like this. Mm-hmm. Anyway, she says, I pray that everybody has a great day and stay cool, drink enough water. Glad to hear y'all on the phone and radio. Okay. So I take it she has the phone app.
1: Yeah, she must have.
0: Yeah.
1: That's good.
0: We recommend that to everybody. It's been working now. It was off 2 times this week, and it's working now. We praise God for that. Chris in Beaumont, Texas. You ever been there?
1: No, I have not been to Beaumont. I have a friend that lives in Beaumont.
0: It's a long ways.
1: When I say friend, years and years ago, we worked together.
0: Mm-hmm. I see. Yep. I guess if I asked Siri, is that Siri's name? Siri, how far is it from Amarillo to Beaumont? Let's see what she says.
1: Something miles. See what it says.
0: She says 8,000.

0: at the Beaumont, if I'm remembering correctly, that day. And I said to her, the sun has riz and the sun has set, and here we is in Texas yet.
1: Yeah.
0: Mm-hmm. That's not a fake story. It really happened. Anyway, Chris said, I'm up. Good morning. Your connection is great. I'm recording your program right now.
1: Well,
0: it occurred to me, he says, I might have tried the KPDR stream the other day when your mainstream was out. I might have had the same issue, though. Well, I'm glad that the streaming company apparently has gotten it straightened out now.
1: That's right.
0: Operating well this morning. Presently, we have a temperature of 77 degrees here in Amarillo. 77. It's also 77 in Wheeler and in Mobidi. In Canyon, it's 75. Pampa, it's 76. In Border, it's 78. Wow. Perryton, 72. Downhart, 67. I guess we're still off in Perryton. If you're listening to us in Perryton, please let me know. I forgot the guy's name. That's my go-to guy there in Perryton. Ask him to go and
1: check something out.
0: Yeah. So I've been trying to scroll through the names in my phone,
1: You'll have to put an asterisk by his name.
0: Yeah, I didn't think I'd ever forget his name, but I haven't had to call him in so long that it just hasn't been coming to me. Raiden, 77 degrees. Elk City, 78. Childress, 80. Whoa, Quanah, 80.
1: Oh.
0: Better stay in the house, Tony.
1: Those are not good morning lows, are they?
0: No. Vernon and Altus, 81. Joshua, 77. Beaumont, 78. And let's see. I didn't tell you McLean, did I? 77. Shamrock, 78. Mule Shoe, 69. Clovis, 73. And there's a lot of other places where people listen, but those are some we know of.
1: Yeah.
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0: It was 99 degrees for our high yesterday in Amarillo.
1: Well, that's warm, but I'm glad it wasn't 100.
0: Well, today it's supposed to be about 100.
1: Yeah.
0: Southwest winds gusting to 25 miles an hour. Overnight low tonight, low to mid-70s. So it might be a few degrees lower in the morning than it is this morning. 102 degrees expected tomorrow afternoon and the next day.
1: Oh, okay.
0: Saturday. And Sunday's even worse. 100 to 105, not only Sunday, but Monday, Tuesday, and Wednesday.
1: Well, I want them to change that forecast. That's what I want. I don't want no 105.
0: No, we don't.
1: In August. Let's just get on past it.
0: Okay, we reject that.
1: Yeah, that's right.
0: By the way, the record high for this date is 104. The last time it got up to 104 on this date was 2013.
1: Mm-hmm.
0: The lowest temperature ever recorded on this date in Amarillo is 54. That's a 60 degree difference, isn't it?
1: Or
0: 50 degree difference.
1: When did that happen?
0: That was in 1974.
1: Well,
0: sunrise this morning, 7 o'clock.
1: Mm-hmm.
0: Sunset today, 8:45. That's in Amarillo. Okay.
1: Yep.
0: Now it's time for news, views, and commentaries. And if you have a comment on some of these issues that we'll talk about, you can text us a comment at this number, 806-898.

0: 8803. Okay, if you were listening to the top of the hour news, you heard them say this is the day when the Senate is going to vote whether to hold Fauci accountable or not. The Senate committee will vote today. The full Senate could vote as soon as tomorrow. It's time to make Dr. Fauci pay, says Matt Staver of Liberty Counsel.
1: Mm-hmm.
0: Biden's auto-pen pardon may prevent Fauci from facing the consequences of the worst of his crimes. He is a criminal and a liar.
1: Yeah.
0: He's a bad man.
1: Mm-hmm.
0: When Fauci refused to testify before Congress last week, he committed a new federal crime.
1: No.
0: That's true. Even Biden's pardon cannot protect Fauci now, but only if Congress takes action.
1: Yeah, that's the key.
0: For days, says Matt Staver, I've been writing to you with facts of the almost unbelievable health destruction and deaths that Anthony Fauci's actions unleashed on the world. Fauci did not just kill people. He killed the economy, and many people and family businesses were never able to recover.
1: That's true.
0: You know, my wife and I, after the noon prayer meeting at church yesterday, she said, wouldn't it be nice if we still had a Luby's or a Furs cafeteria just to drop in, you know, and eat from the buffet.
1: Yeah.
0: A quick lunch. Luby's had already gone out, but Furs had been in business for decades, decades here until COVID came.
1: Yeah.
0: And it went out of business and never opened back up.
1: Yeah.
0: Well, I imagine others besides myself that miss it.
1: Oh, yeah. There's certain restaurants I miss that closed during COVID and never opened back up.
0: Matt Staver says, in addition to the heavy cost of health, liberty, and lives, Fauci's manufactured COVID crisis took a shocking toll on the economy. Business bankruptcies shot up 40%.
1: Yeah.
0: Personal bankruptcies jumped a heartbreaking 17%. Between 2020 and 2023, Fauci's unlawful shutdown orders resulted in $14 trillion of economic losses in the U.S. alone.
1: Mm.
0: To put that number in context, the entire U.S. federal government budget for 2026 was $7.4 trillion. Now we're talking about economic losses that totaled $14 trillion because of Fauci's shutdown orders. Fauci did not just bankrupt businesses, he bankrupted the nation. Now, by the way, in the midst of all that, he became numerous millions of dollars wealthier.
1: Mm-hmm.
0: He was already the highest paid federal employee in the country, making a bigger salary than the president and anybody else. Fauci's COVID creation and ensuing mandates destroyed people's ability to make a living. And then his shutdowns put a further squeeze on people via skyrocketing inflation. Fuel prices rose 41%. Energy prices rose 38%. Food prices rose 30%. All because a madman that was so sold on himself that he would tell you that he was science.
1: Yeah, that's true. He did say that.
0: Yeah.
1: Follow the science. But then, you know, as you're reading that and you're seeing the utter destruction that was taking place, it's like, well, how come Congress or the president didn't say, we're not doing that? See what I'm saying? I mean, uh-huh. I realize he had the authority, but it's like people that actually should have said, nah, we're not doing that.
0: Uh-huh.
1: And you see, that's what happened here in the state of Texas, because, you know, there were certain law mandates passed that the people said, yeah, we're not doing that.
0: Yeah, yeah.
1: See, so it's like,
0: Finally, Trump woke up. You know, and at the beginning, he was caught off guard.
1: Yeah,
0: he wasn't expecting that, and he relied on Fauci himself at the beginning.
1: Yeah, that's you know, and I can't. I'm not trying to fault. I'm just saying that's where wisdom comes in, and you just want leaders to have wisdom in every area.
0: Yeah,
1: because there are nefarious people in administrations.
0: Yeah,
1: that will push their philosophy or their belief.
0: Mm-hmm.
1: And you say, now what's the truth in this? Because we all knew masks didn't work.
0: Right.
1: We knew it didn't work. But yet it was pushed.
0: Mm-hmm.
1: We all knew that the 6-foot rule was ridiculous.
0: Yeah. That was a made up idea.
1: Yeah. And you know, Pastor Jeremy Hill speak on this occasionally, but they allowed bars to stay open, but they closed churches.
0: Yeah.
1: See, it's like, how do we even get there? But anyway, I know it's a side issue, but it's you got to learn to stand up for your rights, and Fauci definitely ran over them.
0: Yeah. LaDonna said Texas Lieutenant Governor reined Abbott in. Abbott, started making some orders or rules, whatever you call them, declarations from the governor, to shut down this and that and the other. And the lieutenant governor helped rein him in and others to push Texas back to sanity.
1: Yeah, absolutely.
0: That same madman, Fauci, imposed grotesque mandates robbing people of their God-given constitutionally protected liberties.
1: See?
0: That liberty to worship freely is just... I remember those days, and I listened very, very closely to the mayor here.
1: Mm-hmm.
0: And she was giving some orders of her own, and telling us to all, get together. There was a particular phrase she used that's not coming to me now, but we're all in this together or something like that. But I called her office. I didn't get to talk to her personally, but I talked to her associate, and I said, now, she did not say that she's telling the churches to close, but they were closing.
1: Yeah.
0: All over town.
1: Yeah.
0: And he said, no, she did not say that. And she didn't.
1: Mm-hmm.
0: She didn't. She ordered restaurants closed and a bunch of other stuff.
1: But see, even that's overstepping your authority.
0: Well, of course, yes.
1: See?
0: Yeah.
1: Yeah, it's... Anyway.
0: But anyway, I ended up making a video for her because they asked me to when it came time for re-election.
1: Yeah.
0: There were people that saying she ordered churches to be closed, and I called them up and I said that didn't happen. She did not, because I listened real closely.
1: Yeah.
0: And they called me back. They said she wants to know if you'd be willing to make a video for her to use on her website or something.
1: Mm-hmm.
0: I said, sure, I don't mind doing that.
1: Yeah.
0: I'm not for her because there was things she did.
1: But in that instance, I'm just telling you what she didn't say or did say.
0: That's right.
1: Yeah.
0: I actually was not for her to be reelected, but at the same time, I want truth to be told.
1: Yeah, see, that's...
0: And that wasn't true that she ordered churches closed.
1: Yeah, that's the whole point, even in the morning program this morning. We just want the truth to be told.
0: Yeah.
1: See, Fauci was before Congress and pleads the fifth. Just tell us the truth. That's what we want. Well, I can't do that. Okay, well then, to me, that means you're an outlaw.
0: Yeah.
1: Yeah.
0: Well, anyway, Joe Biden's last-minute pardon shields Dr. Fauci from punishment for the worst of his crimes, says Matt Staver. However, the U.S. Supreme Court case Brown versus Walker clearly states that once a person like Fauci has been pardoned, he no longer holds the right to invoke the Fifth Amendment.
1: Oh, okay.
0: And refusal to testify before Congress is therefore a federal crime punishable by fines and prison.
1: Okay, so that's the reason. But when I read a little snippet about that, he can't plead the fifth because his pardon is if you tell the truth. So my point is he should have just told the truth.
0: Yeah, yeah.
1: And then the pardon would have held.
0: Yeah.
1: See? But he said, I plead the fifth, so therefore he committed a federal crime. Well, there you go.
0: He could have told the truth and said, I am deeply sorry for my sin.
1: Yeah. Hey, yeah.
0: David did that in the Bible.
1: Yeah. He could have. But I guess my point is the pardon protected him from ever being prosecuted if he told the truth.
0: Right, right. So that was his chance last week.
1: Yeah, just tell the truth
0: and say, I'm deeply sorry. I was wrong. I lied. I mean, he could just...
1: Yeah.
0: Because he's not going to go to prison for this.
1: Yeah, I did the gain of function. It paid for it at the Wuhan lab in China. And he wouldn't have been prosecuted.
0: Mm-hmm.
1: But it would have cleared the air.
0: Mm-hmm.
1: Okay, we all... There are a lot of people that knew that.
0: Mm-hmm. Yeah, and we all know he lied, and that he...
1: Isn't that something?
0: He's not man enough to stand up and tell the truth now.
1: Yeah. Wow.
0: Isn't that something?
1: Mm-hmm. That is something.
0: Becky says here for some general information. It's also come out, I guess, in his diaries, if you want to know how fast you got to be paid so much money. He said his salary from NS, whatever he worked at when COVID started happening, he started giving himself and his staff raises for every lie that they covered, and nobody in Congress said a word.
1: Yeah.
0: Because they were not aware that that was what was happening, because nobody audited his books, nobody made him responsible. In fact, all the people were heaping all kinds of praise on him, even people on the right were bringing him on their program.
1: I think President Trump gave him some kind of medal or something. So it's like, what?
0: I remember sitting right here in this same spot where I am right now, and Congressman Ronnie Jackson sitting in the chair you're sitting in. And I said, I don't like Fauci, and I don't like Trump listening to Fauci.
1: Yeah.
0: And because that was already bothering me.
1: Yeah.
0: That he was listening so closely to him, the masks and everything.
1: Yeah.
0: And the fake vaccines.
1: Yeah.
0: So I was totally against the mask and the fake vaccine.
1: Yeah.
0: To start with, and it was bugging me at that time that Trump was paying such close attention to him.
1: Yeah, and hindsight, when you realize that the vaccine was just something made up by man, and people actually thought they were helping themselves, they were damaging their body.
0: Mm-hmm.
1: And the part that bothers me, no one will be held accountable.
0: Yeah, yeah. And I'm just not sure he'll be held accountable now.
1: Yeah.
0: With this vote today.
1: Yeah, we'll find out, won't we?
0: Yeah. You know, all of the Democrats, with possible exception of Fetterman, are going to vote to exonerate him, and they'll heap more praise on him. Becky said that... they didn't say a word. Congress didn't. When all these people were getting raises, they didn't know that was happening because nobody audited the books. Nobody made him responsible for answering for the money that they were giving him. This is what happens when we have a government that doesn't do audits or hold people responsible for how they spend taxpayers' dollars. All right. Let's see if I have another text here. Why exactly was the auto pen... President pardon, what was it for? You know, that's an interesting question, because the pardon was pardoning Fauci for the future.
1: Yeah.
0: It was a preemptive pardon for what might come up in the future.
1: Wow. Yeah, how can you do that? I guess you write it on a piece of paper. I don't know.
0: Biden may not even know that he pardoned him. How many people are dead because of that guy, asks Chris in Beaumont. Well, a lot.
1: Yeah, will we ever know the total number? Probably not, but we science is telling us now that it harms your body.
0: Mm-hmm.
1: That whatever they put in your body. And I can remember reading a story, and you know, I know I've shared it, but the gentleman was a deep diver. In other words, he always knew what his heart rate was because he had to hold his breath for like 3 or 4 minutes to go as deep as he could for record breaking. And that's what this little sport was.
0: Wow.
1: And he said a day after the injection, everything in his body changed.
0: Oh, really? Wow.
1: And he couldn't, he had to give that sport up because he couldn't, whatever that vaccine did, it changed him internally. And that's, wow. Those are my words, but that was the essence of his story. And it was like, wow.
0: Well, you remember all those deaths, like of young athletes that all of a sudden died?
1: Yeah.
0: When the vaccines were...
1: Absolutely.
0: The big deal of the day.
1: Yeah.
0: Wow.
1: Yeah.
0: That's quite an ordeal of awfulness that we went through.
1: People, the pharmaceuticals made a drug that people injected and it harmed them. And they won't be held accountable.
0: Yeah. Huh. No, they won't. See, they already have congressional...
1: Yeah, pardon or whatever you want to
0: protection.
1: Call it. Yeah, you make whatever you make, and nobody can sue you.
0: Can't be sued.
1: Yeah, so like, oh, okay. Well, it's just a win-win for us, and we made billions.
0: Uh-huh. There's not very many people that stand up to the doctor. You know, like when he told you, "Well, we're going to have to amputate that finger," and you said, "We're not cutting anything off."
1: Yeah, and I wasn't trying to be rude. It was just the.
0: Oh, I know.
1: It was the first words that came out of my mouth.
0: Yeah,
1: we're not cutting anything off.
0: See, didn't matter to him because it wasn't his finger. But
1: yeah, that's true. And he just and then that look of surprise was, oh. Okay. I'll schedule you to see the surgeon or, you know, the specialist is like, well, why wasn't that the first choice?
0: Uh-huh.
1: You know, uh-huh. It's just easier for you to say we're cutting your finger off.
0: Yeah, see. No skin off of him. Is
1: no. Yeah, he wouldn't be missing a finger. Neither am I.
0: I love that story. Anyway, let's look at this now on a different subject. And the number again to text if you have a comment is 806-898-8803. And, of course, some of you have my personal number. You can use that if you want to. Ted Noel, I have a pretty high level of respect for him because he's written so many excellent articles through the years that appear at AmericanThinker.com. And he says President Trump is the master deal maker. And if you don't believe me, just ask him. And his balance sheet suggests that he is right. But his actions toward Iran have a major problem. There is no deal to be made.
1: Yeah, that's, you know, you got to realize that Iran is a sovereign nation.
0: Mm-hmm.
1: And if their leadership at this point will not bow to the dictates of the American administration.
0: Uh-huh.
1: So that's the reason we're at war, undeclared. But, you know, even today they said, I mean, President Trump says, I believe an agreement will be made over the Strait of Hormuz. And, you know, you think back, and I thought that was already a... You know, a done deal. Yeah. So, day by day, you just see how other nations will not decide to do what say this is what you need to do. And they'll say, no, we're not doing that. So,
0: yeah, I hope people understand that I like Trump. I'm a MAGA guy. I can't think of anybody else that I would rather be in the office of president right now than Donald Trump.
1: Yeah.
0: Okay. However, his exaggerations bother me a lot.
1: Yeah.
0: And his continuing to to say we have a deal, and then we say, okay, it's we don't have a deal.
1: Yeah.
0: And then we go back and forth.
1: Mm-hmm.
0: And I think, you know, Cal Thomas pointed out 8 times now he's...
1: He said we have a deal.
0: Yeah. Huh? And I noticed this came up on my phone last night. Trump says all oil prices will go down to the floor once the Iran conflict ends. His exaggerations bother me a lot.
1: Yeah.
0: On something like that, okay, I hope that's right. I hope, and I believe they will go down.
1: Yeah, but...
0: But see, he says things that can be problematic to him in the future.
1: Yeah, that's right.
0: Because if they don't go down...
1: To the floor,
0: then there would be people bringing that up. Say, yeah. Well, they didn't go down as much as you thought.
1: Yeah, that's
0: so,
1: right.
0: So to me, it'd be better to be a little bit less bloviating.
1: Yeah.
0: And just...
1: you bring up a point, because I saw a meme that he put on his website, Donald Trump, whatever that is, and he's in an army uniform, and to his right is General George Patton, and to his left is Douglas MacArthur. And it's just like, well, what's the point of that? You know, you believe you're a warrior, like, you see what I'm saying? It's just like, yeah, sometimes it'd be better for him just to... You know, stay quiet.
0: Yeah, and quit bragging on himself.
1: Yeah.
0: As much as he does, and making these kind of predictions.
1: So,
0: because a lot of those things could come to pass, and then he could say, "Well, thank the Lord."
1: Yeah,
0: you know, or
1: yeah, that it worked out the way we wanted it to work out. You're right.
0: Mm-hmm.
1: So, yeah, Iran's a difficult situation.
0: But see, back in, was it June or July of last year, mm-hmm. you know, when they took out all of those nuclear facilities.
1: Yes, yes.
0: And that was supposed to be the end, you know, of Iran's ability to build a nuclear weapon.
1: Yeah.
0: And then it comes back in February.
1: Yeah.
0: Which it needed to be done, but my point is that after that he took out the nuclear mm-hmm. plants.
1: Yeah.
0: Then he was bloviating about how destructive it had been, you know,
1: yeah.
0: and he says
1: obliterated.
0: Things, he says things like we totally completely took out their navy and their
1: mm-hmm.
0: And on and on he goes.
1: You know, I looked it up 2 days ago, and 2 days ago we'd been at war with Iran for 158 days. But remember when they started, they said 3 weeks or whatever. See, yeah. They gave a number.
0: Yeah, they said 2 weeks at the beginning.
1: Pete Hegseth, see.
0: Mm-hmm.
1: So then when you bring that up, they get irritated at you.
0: Yeah.
1: I mean, I don't bring it up to them. I'm just saying, but when reporters say, well, what's going on?
0: Yeah.
1: And they can't answer. So the point is, you just need to say, this is what we're going to do, but don't put a time stamp on it.
0: Yeah. Yeah.
1: You know, and anyway.
0: He likes to do that mm-hmm. kind of stuff. Anyway, getting back to the article here, I only read about 2 sentences of it so far. It says, in making a deal, both sides must gain something or it's not a deal.
1: Mm-hmm.
0: Typically, neither side gets everything it wants. If you're selling your house, you put it on the market at a price higher than you're willing to accept. An offer comes in below that number, and at that point, you start negotiating.
1: Yeah.
0: Okay. There are many variations, but ultimately a deal will usually include a price lower than you had hoped for.
1: Mm-hmm.
0: The buyer will pay more than he wished to spend. But ultimately, there's middle ground on which you agree, and that's called a deal.
1: Yeah.
0: Okay. And there may be no deal, and the whole dance starts again with a different prospective buyer. The basic issue in this deal making is that both parties have related interests, and each is willing to give up a bit to get most of what is desired. Okay? This is where Donald Trump is operating under a delusion, according to Ted Noel. He said he thinks that the mullahs and the IRGC actually want peace, where their people will prosper. They don't.
1: No, that regime, I can't say that their people have ever prospered.
0: The signatories, Tories, of the Abraham Accords clearly operated within that framework. But Islamists, it's so important for people to realize how evil that religion is.
1: Yeah. Yeah, so then Iran says the nuclear aspect of any agreement is off the table. In other words, we'll do whatever we want to do with nuclear power.
0: Yeah.
1: If we want to make a bomb, we'll make a bomb. So then, you know, that's one of the red lines that's been stated. Iran will never have a nuclear bomb. So then you have to, if that's a red line, then you have to follow through with the destruction of that country. And that's just, you know, that's the hard part.
0: Yeah. Yeah.
1: Because to do that means that the U.S. would actually have to formally declare war, and then the draft would start up, and then we'd have to invade.
0: Hey, we're always going to have trouble, and we're going to have a lot of trouble in our own country.
1: Yeah.
0: Without any foreign country interfering, if we don't recognize that Islam is an evil religion,
1: has
0: not one to be respected.
1: Yeah.
0: I was starting to watch Finnerty last night.
1: Mm-hmm.
0: It was on Newsmax, and I turned him off pretty quick because he kept saying that we're not, he said something to this effect, we're not anti-Muslim here. We're not taking that position, you know. After he said that about three times, I just flipped it to something else. I thought, I don't want to hear anything else he's got to say tonight, since he's coming from it this way. He's going to talk about what's going on in the world, but now we don't want you to take this that we're speaking against Islam.
1: You know, and that's silly to make a statement. That's exactly what we're saying, because what was the Afghan war about? It was about
0: what was 9/11 about?
1: Yeah, Islamic beliefs.
0: Uh-huh.
1: See, we forget about Afghanistan and all the trillions we spent there. So yeah, it is a for lack of a better word, it is a religious war. It's their philosophies trying to take over. And we can't allow that. Why? Because we're Christian.
0: And see, their religion tells them to lie. So go ahead and say that you're making a deal, but don't mean it.
1: Yeah.
0: See, what they really mean is death to big Satan and the little Satan.
1: Yeah.
0: They mean that.
1: Yeah. Yeah.
0: Islamists such as those ruling Iran don't share any goals with us. That means there's not any way to make a deal with them. There never has been, and there will not be.
1: Yeah.
0: President Trump is constantly trumpeting, there you go again about him bloviating, you know, that the Iranians desperately want to make a deal. To quote the late, great Rush Limbaugh, Barbara Streisand, he would say, let's look at key tenets of Islam. First is the imperative of jihad. Islamists will declare that it's a peaceful effort to convert others. That lie was finally put to rest on 9/11 when the Twin Towers fell and Muslims celebrated. Don't you remember them in the streets celebrating?
1: That's what you have to remind the American public about. Look at the... therefore, with that, you understand that the 47-year conflict that we've had with Iran or Islam is true. Why? Because it's two different philosophies.
0: Yeah.
1: And if you don't, and their philosophy is, if you don't convert, we will kill you.
0: Mm-hmm.
1: I mean, that's what I've been told. Unless the thing, people say, well, that's not true, Brother Mark. Well, that's what people have told me.
0: Well, they have something called Taqiyya, I don't know for sure how to pronounce it, but that is the idea that Muslims are free to lie to infidels.
1: Yeah.
0: And we are infidels.
2: Yeah.
0: Again, they don't mind blasting our religion, but then you have people like Finnerty that is so strong on our conservative values that is very insistent on saying on his program that we're not against Islamic religion, and this is not what we're talking about. This is exactly what we're talking about, as you said. This is theoretically to be used in limited circumstances, but by now it should be clear that they don't have any boundaries on this idea of theirs to lie to infidels. If a lie serves to advance their goals, that's just fine with them, at which point we must note that this clearly identifies Islam as satanic.
1: Mm-hmm. Yeah.
0: Satanic.
1: Yeah.
0: We're dealing with Satan.
1: Yeah, absolutely. It is a false, they serve a false god. That's just a fact.
0: Mm-hmm.
1: Well, that's your perspective. No, that's a fact.
0: Yeah. Yeah.
1: And so when you serve a false god, yeah, you open yourself to the wiles of the devil, and you'll do whatever he tells you to do.
0: Ted Noel says here in this article, Muslims will claim that Yahweh's archangel Gabriel gave the Quran to Muhammad. This cannot be true, since Gabriel would never condone anything contrary to what Yahweh had already given to the children of Israel in the Quran.
1: Yeah.
0: Lying is repeatedly condemned, so this tenet of their faith that they have to lie is not from Yahweh through Gabriel, it's from the devil.
1: Mm-hmm.
0: And Muslims regard the Quran, the Psalms of David, and Jesus, they don't regard that as Holy Scripture.
1: Yeah.
0: 70% of Iranians are Persians. They want to live free and be prosperous, but they don't have any guns and have no way to get any. The IRGC has the guns, and 35,000 dead Persians testify to the IRGC's utter disregard for human life.
1: Yeah.
0: Which brings us to our next step. Donald Trump fully subscribes to the principles of the Declaration of Independence, that everyone is endowed by God with the unalienable right to life, liberty, and the pursuit of happiness. He firmly believes that Iran should be governed by that same idea, and that the bulk of the Iranians want it. Well, maybe they do, but that's not the issue.
1: Yeah.
0: 30% of Iranians are Islamists, governed by the mullahs and policed by the Revolutionary Guard Corps.
1: Mm.
0: None of them care one whit about Thomas Jefferson's ideals.
1: No, not at all.
0: They're happy for every institution of American greatness to be pulled down to allow the uniformed masses to govern by emotion. Your life is worth nothing. That's in perfect sync with jihad.
1: Mm.
0: You know, they showed a massive crowd that was in the streets there gathered for the funeral of what was his name?
1: Khomeini?
0: Oh, there it is. Khomeini.
1: Yeah, Khomeini. Is that a food?
0: And then it had this huge, huge banner, remember?
1: Yeah, well, I didn't see it, but yeah. It's
0: they were determined to assassinate Trump.
1: Yeah, see. Yeah, it shows you that's a dark nation.
0: Mm-hmm.
1: And to act like they're on the same level as we are, or they want our best interest, they don't.
0: Right.
1: And so it is their religion that causes them to act like that.
0: Yeah, I had a lot of people, I said, well, hey, thousands upon thousands of them have been murdered, so that doesn't mean that the masses are going along with that idea of assassinating Trump. But see, they won't lift a voice against it because they don't want to lose their own lives. So it comes back again that you can't make a deal unless there's a regime change.
1: Yeah. Yeah, and that for that to happen, it would copy World War II,
0: yeah,
1: where we went into Japan,
0: mm-hmm,
1: and it was unconditional surrender, and we replaced the government.
0: Mm-hmm. The bigger problem, says Ted Noel, for Trump is not the absence of a clearly defined enemy. He's got all the gun sights and laser target designators he needs. What he doesn't have is an understanding, apparently, that his opponents are not afraid to die. In fact, they actually want to die because dying during jihad would supposedly transport them to the most orgiastic forever after imaginable. But dying for jihad isn't the end. Just review the history of the Middle East, North Africa, Southern Europe. The doctrine of Dar al-Islam holds to this, what they believe is truth, that once territory has been Islamic, it is properly Islamic forever. This is why Israel is such a thorn in their side. The Jews have a long prior historical claim, but since Muslims held that land for a time, they believe it's theirs.
1: Yeah.
0: Same for Spain. They got a bunch of turmoil in Spain right now, don't they? Put bluntly, every pause or ceasefire in this Iran war is an excuse for the Iranians to clear out collapsed tunnels, to prepare more rockets and drones for the next volley. They don't care what we do. There will always be another rat to crawl out from under the rubble to begin the next assault.
1: Yeah.
0: That's what happened since the moment the warlord Mohammed first cloaked his bloodlust in religious garb. Yasser Arafat, I used to call him the Rat Arafat, signed the Oslo Accords and then told his Arabic-speaking audience to remember the Treaty of Hudaybiyah. Our drive-by media didn't report on that comment, but it is telling. That treaty was signed with the Quraysh of Mecca guaranteeing peace for 10 years. 2 years later, when Mohammed had gained enough strength, he broke that treaty without warning and wiped out the defenders of Mecca, claiming it for himself. That is the example the Islamists follow.
1: Yeah.
0: Put simply, the only good Islamist is a dead jihadi. I know that sounds harsh, says Ted, but history proves it to be true.
1: Yeah.
0: Jihadi Islam is such a deep and destructive evil that it can't be tolerated. America is not the policeman for the world, but when Iran declared war against us 47 years ago, it started events that have only two possible outcomes. Either we kill all of the Iranian zealots, utterly preventing them from attacking us, or they will persist. The first is distasteful, to kill all of the zealots, because unlike them, we actually value human life.
1: Yeah.
0: And the second is untenable. It's not going to happen that they're going to quit attacking us. As long as they remain, the key question must be, what is the legitimate military targets? What are they? It can't be based on whether there will be collateral civilian casualties. Those are part of every war and unfortunately are largely unavoidable. IRGC installations are obvious, since those are where parts of the anti-civilization army houses its men and material. A few fuel air, they call it Moab bombs, in select locations would nicely delete those from the target list, but there's more. And to Western sensibilities, this is troubling. We've already taken out a few mullahs with selective strikes, but the bulk of the religious fervor against us is at a more local level. The neighborhood imams with their morality police are all over that country. They are just as much part of the military as the men in the IRGC uniforms. And let us not forget that in Iraq, the Islamists were very happy to store munitions inside mosques. Since we Westerners think about them as churches, making them safe havens, but churches are not places of military action. That's what the mosques were in Fallujah and other anthills of pestilent insurgent activity. We have no reason to think that mosques in Iran are any different.
1: Yeah. You know, as you're talking, Pastor Ricky, I'm thinking about Israel, how Israel took out Hamas's leaders, and then they went into Lebanon and got Hezbollah's leaders, who were deep underground in structures. But yet it continues. Why? Because it's a philosophy. You kill the leader, it'll just go to the next guy.
0: Yeah, yeah.
1: Why? Because this is our philosophy. And it's like, right. How do you eradicate that?
0: We cannot allow Islamists to have any safe havens. I'm sure that the Mossad has information that will allow us to identify every armory and place of incitement, says Ted. They took out the chief mullahs, but that's just allowed others to ascend and continue the war. Our only effective attack must be to take out as many imams and IRGC as possible and as quickly as possible. And since most will be in the mosque during the long prayer on Friday, that makes mosques a target-rich environment. Mosques are not just buildings housing lots of high-value targets with a low likelihood of collateral damage to innocents. I mean, they are just buildings housing lots of high-value targets with a low likelihood of collateral damage to innocents. Targeting bridges and power plants misses the problem. That hurts the 70% that would actually make peace. Instead, we must erase the people who are trying to remove us from the face of the earth.
1: Yeah. And what God's their philosophy, their dark philosophy.
0: Yeah.
1: Yeah.
0: Wow. So the title of that article was "The Art of the Deal is Doomed to Fail."
1: Yeah. Wow.
0: Okay.
1: Yeah.
0: Sorry. I mean.
1: Yeah. It's whenever you have this kind of situation, hard decisions have to be made because you really understand the problem.
0: Yeah.
1: And it is a philosophy that it's against our way of life, and it's against Christianity.
0: Yeah.
1: That's for sure.
0: All right. Well, I hope that's not disheartening to you to talk like that, but, truth is truth.
1: Yeah.
0: This is hard truth.
1: Yeah, and President Trump has to make some hard decisions. That's right.
0: Yes. So we've got a lot of reason to continue going into the prayer closet.
1: Absolutely.
0: And doing warfare where it really makes a difference.
1: Yeah.
0: All right. You're tuned to the Kingdom Keys Network, which made me happy with you that you tuned in here. This is a network of 8 radio stations and 6 translator stations. The stations are KJRT Amarillo, KPDR Wheeler, KVED Vernon Altus, KIJN FM Farwell Clovis, KOGW Hartley Dalhart, KPCB Portales, KJDR Guyman Oklahoma, KWAS Borger. Looks like I've got a lot of texts, so we'll look at those while we listen to the top of the hour news and see what some of our listeners have been saying while we have been talking. We're about 20 seconds away from the start of the news. I'll read this quickly. LaDonna said, "I agree, Islam is satanic, and I understand why Newsmax and other conservatives have made disclaimers so they won't bring lawsuits." Yeah, but they can't deny the truth.
2: With SRN News, I'm Rich Thomason in Washington. There's talk of a pending agreement to reopen the Strait of Hormuz. Iran says a deal with Gulf neighbor Oman is close at hand. President Trump says he was ready to lower the boom on Iran, and that, he says, is what brought Tehran back to the bargaining table.
3: We were set for the biggest attack of any attack, and we've hit them very hard for the last few months. But we were all set for the biggest attack since World War II, and they called me. And they said, "Please don't do it. Let's talk." And then they said, "We never said that." You know what? The fake news knows they did say that. But we are talking. Let's see what happens.
2: The president, speaking in Nevada, predicts that oil prices, currently holding steady, will fall once the Iran war is over. Never quiet for very long, North Korea's raising a ruckus again.
4: South Korea has said North Korea has launched an unidentified projectile towards the water off its east coast. The move is the latest in a string of weapons tests by North Korea this year. South Korea's military did not identify the type of missile, but said the launch took place on Thursday. It comes as North Korean leader Kim Jong-un continues to focus on enlarging the state's nuclear and missile arsenals. Experts say Kim wants international recognition as a nuclear state in order to demand the lifting of economic sanctions. I'm Karen Shamas.
2: Crews taking advantage of cooler weather to start getting a handle on wildfires that have displaced tens of thousands of people around Spokane under the highest heat alert as Europe endures a severe heat wave. On Wall Street, Dow futures 157 points higher. NASDAQ futures are down 94 points. This is SRN News.
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5: 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And so she would listen and engage. And I think that's where just be intentional when you are communicating, and then just admit when you're at the end. For Baron and Christine, a high-low was really helpful to set up their conversation. What's the high point? What's the low point?
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7: This is Seth Leibson for townhall.com. With Abdul El-Sayed's victory in Michigan, the Democratic Party has gone from Barack Obama denouncing those who said America deserved 9/11 to campaigning with those who say just that, like Hassan Piker, the left's most famous podcaster. As the political philosopher Jerry Garcia wrote, what a long, strange trip it's been. El-Sayed is the latest success endorsed and campaigned for by the Marxist-Islamist axis of the Democratic Socialists of America. This juggernaut is proving unstoppable and taking over the Democratic Party. A generation ago, a real political philosopher, Harry Jaffa, pointed out that with the fall of the Berlin Wall, utopian communism would no longer be seen as simply a threat from abroad, but a more deadly and dangerous phase here at home could follow. Quite right. A wall can stop people, but not their ideas. That enemy is here and potent. The two-party system is now looking Republican on one hand and Marxist-Islamist on the other. We cannot simply wish this away or ignore it. I'm Seth Leibson.
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9: Abdul El-Sayed barely won the Democrat nomination for Senate in Michigan, but those voting for someone else totaled more than voted for him. Will those others stay home in November or hold their noses and vote for Sayed? Republican Mike Rogers is in a strong position to win, but as usual, it depends on enthusiasm and turnout. In Michigan's 7th congressional district, voters chose a DSA candidate over two less liberal ones. Once again, the losers racked up more votes than the winner. Polls show voters are disgusted with both parties. Then there's the war with Iran, spending billions we don't have and diminishing our supply of weapons. What's the real problem? With the possible exception of the war, blame goes to the people who are complaining the most. They voted for these people. If they don't like the outcome, vote them out and vote in others who will cut spending especially. The DSA candidates are far too radical and would ruin the country. Especially younger people need to be told these things. Labeling them socialists or communists isn't enough. I'm Cal Thomas.
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0: Becky at Stinnett said that saying that Islam is a religion is like saying Hare Krishna's back in the 70s were religion. She says it's not a religion. Well, actually, it is. Otherwise, you wouldn't be able to persuade people to do what they did with the hijackers, to persuade them that their rewards were in heaven.
1: Yeah.
0: And they do what their religion was
1: yeah.
0: leading them to do, to kill yeah. all those people on 9/11. Mm-hmm. So it is a religion for sure, and it is satanic. But her point is they hide under it so they can work within the system and not get thrown out of Western countries. Actually, I would think it's better to say that we have a lot of people in our country that are deceived.
1: Yeah.
0: And they think that our country was built with the idea of just being kind and open and receptive of all religions. To have freedom of religion is not the same as understanding that we were founded on the Christian
1: Absolutely.
0: Faith,
1: yeah.
0: biblical principles in this country.
1: Yeah.
0: And that does not mean that their religion is equal to us.
1: Yeah, it's absolutely the truth.
0: So she says, Mark, he didn't make that meme that you were talking about. One of his staff did. They were trying to delect. It's just like Patton and MacArthur that never gave up and never bowed to the enemy, and Trump doesn't either. So she's referencing that.
1: Yeah, the meme. Yeah, the picture.
0: But, of course, he's proud of it.
1: Yeah, and then it bothered me that he was in Army uniform. Not that, you know, he could have been just in his suit and, you know, which as presidential, you know what
0: yeah,
1: I'm saying.
0: Yeah. yeah. Okay. Let's talk about some quiz questions here
1: okay.
0: right now before we move on and talk about other things. I have three quiz questions as usual. And the first one is following our theme of echo, echo. The answer is each time this week to question one have been a repeating sound.
1: Yes.
0: Like, you know, average or mediocre is so-so.
1: Mm-hmm.
0: Repeat, see, echo, yeah. echo. And bidding farewell to somebody is when you say bye-bye.
1: Yeah.
0: And perfect eyesight is called 20/20.
1: That's right.
0: So today's question is, now you're in the no blurt zone.
1: No blurt zone.
0: What is a term used for a locomotive?
1: Ooh.
0: Following our theme here of echo, echo. Okay, repeating sound. What is a term used for a locomotive?
1: I would think everybody in our generation knows that answer.
0: Ah, okay.
1: Younger? Yeah. Maybe not so much.
0: We'll find out.
1: Mm-hmm.
0: August 6th. This is August 6th.
1: Yes, it is.
0: By 1945, the United States dropped an atomic bomb that instantly killed an estimated 66,000 people
1: mm-hmm.
0: in the first use of a nuclear weapon in warfare.
1: Yeah.
0: On which city was that bomb dropped?
1: Good question.
0: It happened on the 6th of August, 1945. The United States dropped the atomic bomb that instantly killed an estimated 66,000 people in the first use of a nuclear weapon in warfare. On which city was the bomb dropped? Question three is a Bible question. And the Bible question is this. What was the name of the father of the apostles of James and John?
1: Another good question.
0: You know, they were brothers.
1: Yep.
0: So they had the same
1: father.
0: Father. Who was it?
1: Yeah, good question. Everybody playing the game needs to contact us with their answer. And our contact texting number is 806-898-8803.
0: Okay, we've got some birthdays today.
1: Yes, we do.
0: And one of those is Jimmy Ford.
1: Happy birthday, Jimmy.
0: He's 70.
1: Oh, good age.
0: Today.
1: Yeah. Yeah. He was born in 1956.
0: Now, what made you say that's a good age?
1: Because I'm the same yeah. age he is.
0: I knew that. I knew that.
1: Yeah.
0: But not for long. I mean,
1: no, not for long. 19th, I'll jump up to 70 plus one.
0: Mm-hmm. Mm-hmm. But you have a daughter that we all like a whole lot.
1: Oh, yeah. I love her very much.
0: I can remember seeing her when I visited the church service.
1: Yeah.
0: Where she was up on the platform as one of the worship leaders.
10: Mm-hmm.
0: And I was quite impressed with her.
10: Well,
0: and I knew Jeremy was kind of sweet on her, you know.
1: Mm-hmm.
0: And I remember having the thought, he better not give her the shaft, you know. In other words, I'm thinking he better be careful that he don't let her get away from him.
10: Yeah.
0: Well, you know, 'cause
10: he didn't.
0: Jeremy was, you know, there.

0: your friend. So I was just thinking, he better.
1: Yep.
0: He better latch on to her.
1: And here we are.
0: And thankfully he did.
1: And we're both on the radio.
0: I was telling Diane last night, I said, you know, those seven grandkids of theirs we have, they got the perfect mother for every one of them.
1: Absolutely. Motherhood's quite
0: my kids had the perfect mother for them. And those seven kids, it means so much to me. Mm-hmm. Of course, I have nine grandkids. They all mean a lot to me. And they're all tied for first place.
1: That's right. The mothers are there. It's very important.
0: It's so important.
1: Oh, absolutely.
0: So important.
1: Yeah.
0: And she obviously loves the people of the church, which is very important for a pastor's wife.
1: Oh, yeah. Yeah, she flows in that gift with Jeremy very well.
0: Yeah. Mm-hmm. Things don't go well in the church when the pastor's wife doesn't like the people.
1: I can't imagine. But I'm sure that's happened many places, but just not here. Yeah.
0: But she has a genuine love that shows.
1: Mm-hmm. Yeah, she's a sweetheart. Mm-hmm. Absolutely. And
0: so I don't know if she's listening,
1: August 6th,
0: but I know that she should be, because she's fixing to get her great treat here for Ricky Fowl Choir. We have practiced and practiced and practiced.
1: Yeah, okay.
0: Because you don't know how much talent it takes to sing a cappella and to do it in harmony with and sing all the different parts.
1: Okay. Let's hear it.
0: Oh, okay. And this is for the 70-year-old Jimmy Ford. Are you ready?
2: Happy birthday

0: Happy birthday.
1: All right. It's kind of an unending song.
2: Yeah.
1: But just think about what that does to people when they when they hear that. No, don't think about that. Yeah. That's the wrong choice of words.
2: We're past that segment, so let's move along.
1: You sound like somebody else sent me a text about that yesterday. I was trying to remember who that was. Somebody that made it very clear that that is not something they like about the morning program is the Ricky File Choir. I will not pass that along to the other choir members.
2: Yeah, I don't want to keep that hurt the feelings.
1: Keep that to myself. Mm-hmm. You could have sung with us.
2: No, no, thank you.
1: Singing to your daughter.
2: No, no. Yeah, it's okay.
1: Well, all right. Are you taking the humble way out, or
2: my voice? I don't sing that well, so I don't want to add to. I don't want to.
1: Well, that didn't stop one or two members of our choir. Let's take a look at some temperatures here in South Amarillo. It's 77 degrees, 75 down in Canyon. Over in Wheeler and also in Pampa, it's 76 degrees. And Borger is 77, Dalhart 66. In Radon, Oklahoma, it's 76 degrees. In Quanah, it's 80. Childress has 79. Vernon and Altus have 80. Joshua 77. Beaumont 78 degrees.
3: 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Locations of the stores are in Wheeler, Shamrock, Wellington, and two Oklahoma stores, Cheyenne and Hinton. Johnny's continuous support since 1986 is the longest of any business mentioned on the Kingdom Keys Network. We appreciate that, and we also appreciate it every time someone tells Johnny thanks.
1: All right. So it got up to 99 yesterday, but today it's expected to be about 100, and that's about 100, what we had yesterday. Then tomorrow, 102. 102 is expected on Saturday.
3: Mm-hmm.
1: And then 100 to 105 on Sunday, Monday, Tuesday, Wednesday,

0: I'm getting tired of saying that. Okay.
1: Yeah, yeah.
0: So how about some heavenly humor?
1: Okay.
0: Featuring Mark Farley.
1: No, not happening.
0: Not happening.
1: No, Pastor Ricky, this is your segment.
0: Oh, a 55-year-old man. This is a guy that's 15 years younger than Jimmy. Okay. 55-year-old man, born on May 5th, and he'd been married 5 years. He had five children, and his salary was $55,555 a year. So he considered his lucky number to be five. Okay?
1: Okay.
0: So he gets this phone call from a friend, and the friend says a horse named Lucky Five will be running in the fifth race at the local track this evening. Oh, he was so excited. So he withdrew $5,555 cash from his bank account to bet on that horse.
1: Mm-hmm.
0: Okay, so sure enough, the horse came in place five. Fifth place. So much for his lucky five. An interviewer said to a candidate, asked him, says, what drives you? He says, the bus mostly. He says, I mean, what motivates you to get out of bed in the morning? He says, missing the bus. How about this one? A salesman from a mortgage refinance company rang up a lady at home on the phone, said, do you have a second mortgage on your home? Says, no, sir. Said, would you like to consolidate all your debts? She said, well, I don't have any. He said, well, would you like to free up cash for home improvements? She said, I don't need any. I just recently had home improvements and paid cash for it. And so he says, you wouldn't happen to be looking for a husband, would you?
1: Yeah.
0: All right, one more.
1: Sure.
0: The teacher noticed that Al had been daydreaming for a long time. So she decided to get his attention. She said, Al, huh? She said, if the world is 25,000 miles around and eggs are 60 cents a dozen, how old am I? Okay. If the world is 25,000 miles around and eggs are 60 cents a dozen, how old are you? He said, 34. She said, well, that's right. How did you know that? He said, oh, that was easy. My big sister's 17 and she's only half crazy. Okay.
1: Okay.
0: I didn't tell you he flunked that course, did I? Next up is either Phil or Mark.
1: Yeah, let's go with Phil.
0: Okay.
2: Our granddaughter Clara said to my daughter Rachel, Auntie Rachel, are you my daddy's sister? Rachel replied, yes. Clara's eyes twinkled as she said, then you can tell him what to do. Well, much of the last 6 months, I've been fighting knee pain after a ski mishap. As much as anything, I've missed playing in the yard with the grandkids. I think Clara sensed my discouragement when she snuggled up against me one morning and said, I like how you read to us. You're fun to be with. I'm glad you're my grandpa. I love you. Ah, Clara. You'll never know how much that cheered me. Proverbs 16 says, gracious words are a honeycomb, sweet to the soul and healing to the bones. How true. Let's choose our words wisely and go make someone's day.
3: 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Laugh Again, truth bringing laughter to life.
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5: 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I'm never super excited about the latest gadget because in a very short time, the latest and greatest becomes the latest joke going around the office. Pagers used to be hip on someone's hip. Now they're in museums. Blackberries were savvy. And now I only hear the word blackberry when someone is asking for jelly at a restaurant. And not too long ago, everyone flipped over the latest flip phone. And although the upgrades with phone cameras are awesome, That is still not the game changer for me, so don't try to sell me on phones with cool colors and new sizes or other bells and whistles. I simply want to be connected. I travel all over the country, so I need a phone with the best coverage nationwide. I'm not interested in buffalo behavior, you know, roaming. Because if my phone has the cutest little features and I have frequent drop calls, I lose the real reason I have a phone, to be connected. On our faith journey, the focus should not be trying to become a cool, hip Christian. For instance, we may know the latest Christian buzzwords, read every new religious book on the bestseller list, and listen to Christian music 24 hours a day. But it's imperative to be truly connected. 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When we use His prayer plan and His power source, we can dial directly to the throne with no drop calls. And the bill? It's been prepaid at Calvary. Now that's something to get excited about.
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6: Hi, this is Billy Nickel with Amarillo's First Family Church next to Jorge's Restaurant. One of life's greatest aspirations for young and old is to be happy. Most spend their life chasing after what they believe will make them happy, only to end with disappointment and anxiety. Charles Spurgeon, the great preacher of centuries past, said, "Anxiety does not empty tomorrow of its sorrow. It only empties today of its strength." Friend, you can have an authentic and lasting happiness today through a relationship with Jesus Christ.
0: You sure can.
1: Amen.
0: I wanted to read this in the last hour, and we ran out of time.
1: Okay.
0: This is from Ted Cruz's office.
1: Yeah.
0: Ted Cruz delivered opening remarks on the Muslim Brotherhood threat. Ted Cruz, our U.S. Senator from Texas, is chairman of the Senate Judiciary Subcommittee on Federal Courts Oversight Agency Action and Federal Rights, and he was chairing a hearing titled "Hidden in Plain Sight: Confronting the Muslim Brotherhood Network in America." The hearing examined the Muslim Brotherhood's efforts to seize influence inside American nonprofits, political organizations, universities, courts, taxpayer-funded programs, and other American institutions. Witnesses described the network as linking to additional organizations, including the Council on American-Islamic Relations. And here are a few excerpts of his speech. He said, "This hearing is focused on hidden in plain sight, confronting the Muslim Brotherhood Network in America. The present members of this subcommittee will look at two questions. First, how the Muslim Brotherhood built its network in America. And second, what that network looks like today. History has taught Americans the danger of dismissing determined jihadist movements because their ambitions seem too extreme to be real. The Holy Land Foundation trial produced an extraordinary body of evidence, wiretaps, internal memos, organizational charts, meeting transcripts, laying bare the Brotherhood's sprawling American infrastructure. Most importantly, said Senator Cruz, prosecutors identified what they alleged was a broader network of organizations operating within the United States. That list includes the Islamic Society of North America, the North American Islamic Trust, and most notably, the Council on American-Islamic Relations. He said the events we witnessed on college campuses after October 7th did not emerge from nowhere. They were not spontaneous. They were not organic. They were the product of an organized network that has spent decades building influence inside the United States. Just look at this dais. My Democrat colleagues have chosen not to participate. That's their right, but an oversight hearing that one of the two major parties refuses even to see is exactly the outcome. These organizations that we've been discussing have spent 40 years working to produce. My promise to the American people is to hold accountable those who finance and support terrorism on American soil, no matter how many tax exemptions, charitable registrations, or civil rights letterheads they hide behind.
1: Yeah, there you go.
0: Statement from Ted Cruz. Thankfully, not everybody in Washington is ignorant of what's going on.
1: That's right. You have to look at the groups' philosophies. And the Muslim Brotherhood's philosophy is against America.
0: Yeah, yeah.
1: And you have to root that out. And it's the billions of dollars that flow from Middle Eastern Islamic countries into this country wanted to change us. And I'm thankful for Ted Cruz.
0: Yeah.
1: Yeah.
0: Hey, there's a special event that's happening in Borger today at noon. Convention delegates that recently attended the Republican State Convention June 11th to 13th are going to be there reporting on things that came from that convention. So this can be very educational and important to people that are interested in making all the difference you can for the right reasons and the right causes. So that starts at noon, sponsored by the Hudson County Republican Women. It's at the Opportunities Center at Borger, in Borger, at 930 South Illinois Street. So be there at noon. Lunch is available. There is a price for it. And so if you want to plan on lunch there, you can get it.
1: All right. Very good.
0: Quiz questions. Let's see. I believe they're all in. So let's just give you the consequences. I mean, the results of that. What is a term used for locomotive? It has our echo plan that we've been following here, where it has repeating sounds like a choo-choo.
1: Yep, there you go. Choo-choo.
0: Yeah.
1: Chattanooga choo-choo.
0: By the way, we have 1, 2, 3, 4, 5, 6, 7, 8, 9 people that scored 6 points.
1: Yeah.
0: So everybody that participated got 2 points on that one. On August 6, 1945, the United States dropped an atomic bomb that instantly killed an estimated 66,000 people in the first use of a nuclear weapon in warfare. On which city was the bomb dropped?
1: Hiroshima.
0: All right. That is what many people call it, and some call it Hiroshima. I looked it up on the internet, and it's both ways.
1: Is that right?
0: Yeah. There's these places you can go, how do you pronounce, and type in your word. And so there's more than one that came up on how to pronounce it. So I hit one of them, and it said Hiroshima. I hit another one, said Hiroshima.
1: Well, there you go.
0: So take your pick.
1: Yeah. If you're Texas, you say Hiroshima.
0: Uh-huh. Now, everybody that participated in our quiz questions got that one right without looking it up for 2 points. And the Bible question, the name of the father of the apostles James and John was Zebedee. Well, We had one that didn't answer that. Had two others that looked it up. Mm-hmm. Those would be Team Gordon and Channing. And the twins team with the twins, Charlotte and Cheyenne, you know them, don't they? And
1: yes.
0: Their mom, Cassandra, and their grandma,
1: Hoss.
0: Sydney, Grandpa Hoss. They sometimes are involved in the answers as well. Mm-hmm. So I told those twins last night at church, I said, I'm going to be talking about you in the morning on the radio. So there you go. They got 5 points today, and Team Gordon got 5 points. My friend John in Shamrock, I've never met him face-to-face, but I'm hoping he'll come to the big round.
1: That would be an excellent time to meet all the people that put faces to their names.
0: Yeah. I hope everybody listening comes. Now, if everybody that's listening came, it'd be more than we could hold, but we'll make room.
1: Yeah.
0: We can get 600 people in there.
1: Yeah, absolutely. Standing room only, not a problem.
0: Yeah. Plenty of places to stand and a balcony, so we can get you in there. Let's fill it up. Come represent your town.
1: Yeah.
0: So John got 4 points. Glad to have him participating. Now 6 points go to Team Andy in Amarillo. Jimmy Ford, happy birthday again in Amarillo. Delbert in Amarillo, co-host here in Amarillo. And then Rudy and Lucia in Arlington got 6 points. Team Shipping near Canyon, 6 points. Shane in Mangum, 6 points. Beckett Stinnett and Twyla and Pampa.
1: Very good.
0: 6 points for all of them.
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0: Every day in Nigeria, Christians wake up not knowing if their village will still be standing by nightfall. 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Brother Mark, sometimes God is working in the details and you don't recognize it at the time.
1: Yeah, that's true.
0: You can see it sometimes as you look back.
1: Yeah.
0: My story's like that. In April of 1973, I left Hereford. I was an assistant pastor of a church there. Mm-hmm. And we had decided that we would put information out there that we were available for meetings, like revivals. I even decided to put into the letter that we would be available for kids' crusades. And so we had scheduled a part of a week, about a half a week, revival in Seminole. And then we had two services, Sunday morning, Sunday night, scheduled in a small church in Pampa. And that's all we had on the schedule when we left our position in Hereford. And the next few months, we were able to have some meetings from time to time that kept us going. But we were not doing well financially.
1: Yeah.
0: We were getting along, but not super good. And November came, and that was not good at all. The last meeting we had scheduled for that year was just before Thanksgiving, and we had to have a minimum of $300. That was just something we had to have, at least that much to get by, because we didn't have anything else scheduled for the rest of November, December, or January. And so we prayed. We'd been learning about faith and standing on the Word.
1: Yeah.
0: We didn't tell a preacher. I never told a preacher how much money we needed unless they specifically asked me. And then I would tell them, you know, what is maybe a general amount that would usually get. But I wouldn't even tell them that if they didn't ask. So we went to the Lord with it. And we were standing on the Word. Our faith that we'd get $300 with it. A meeting started on a Sunday, went through all week, and ended on a Sunday.
1: Mm-hmm.
0: If you had a revival and you start on Sunday and end on Sunday and they take an offering every day for the evangelist, it turns out pretty neat, pretty nice to have two Sundays in it.
1: Yeah.
0: But on the at the end of that last service, the preacher handed me a check with an interesting comment. He said, "We've never given an evangelist more than $200.
1: Yeah.
0: And now we're talking 1973, you know, you know, that'd be a pitiful low amount nowadays, but it wasn't such a huge amount to get back then either.
1: Yeah.
0: And I don't know if he's bragging or if he had a policy within sometimes they do. They're dishonest. And I'm not saying he was, because I never knew. But sometimes preachers have been dishonest. They put a limit on it, and they take the offering. And if the offering is much more than that, they just give what they had decided to pre-limit it to.
1: Yeah.
0: Which is dishonest if you're telling the people they're giving to the evangelist.
1: Yeah.
0: But that's all beside the point, because I don't know if that happened or not. All I know is he said, "We never have given an evangelist more than $200. So I guess he was proud of that. I don't know. But I did know we were in trouble.
1: Mm-hmm.
0: We were in trouble. I was staying at my mom and dad's house then. That's where we went to stay, because we didn't have any place else to stay.
1: Mm-hmm.
0: No money to stay anywhere else. We could either stay at their house or my wife's parents' house. Anyway, I was out one of those mornings right after that, and when I came back to the house, my mother was there, and she was quite upset. She said, "They came to repossess your car."
1: Mm.
0: And when my dad got home that evening, and we told him, he became very angry. I didn't know exactly why. He was so angry. But, I mean, he really lit into us and let us have it. And the next day, well, that day, we loaded up our stuff and left and went to the other house, my in-laws, because he was so angry. Then I went to over to First Assembly of God, where my good friend John Murdoch was, to have prayer with him. We'd been doing that together, and, you know, when I wasn't out of town somewhere. So we went over there and prayed, and I didn't tell him what was going on in our lives. We just had a prayer together. And so we finished, and I was about to walk out, and I would have just walked out without saying a word to the pastor, except for the fact that he was standing there at the entrance, or what was going to be the exit. He had no idea of the seriousness of the trial I was in. I knew they were going to come back that day and get my car. You know, traveling evangelist with no car?
1: Yeah, that kind of...
0: That changes your ministry.
1: Yeah, it does.
0: In a hurry. So I was on my way out, And he was standing there. So since he was standing there, as I said, I would not have asked if I could see him or speak to him. But I said, I need you to pray for me today. And I was going to walk out, but my voice broke. And he said, well, come in here and tell me about it.
1: Yeah.
0: So I did. And told him we were about to have the car repossessed. I owed two payments on it. I said, how much are those? I said, they're $140 each. He said, that's pretty high. It's pretty high for a car payment in 1973.
1: Yeah.
0: That's not now. Wouldn't you like to be able to get a car now for $140 a month? And he said, but I know you don't want me to give you the money, but I will loan it to you. And he was exactly right. I did not want him to just flat out give me the money. Because I just not turned that way.
1: Mm-hmm.
0: And so he loaned. He said, now you can preach here Sunday night. We'll receive an offering for you so you can pay back on the loan out of the offering.
1: Yeah.
0: So they took up about $160, and I still owed him $110 as we left that night. And I had told him about the situation with my dad. My dad found me the next day and apologized, and he apologized I don't know how many dozens of times the rest of his life, even though I kept saying, it's okay, it's okay. Mm-hmm. The reason he got so angry is because he didn't have the money to help me.
1: Yeah.
0: See?
1: Mm-hmm.
0: And it was very humiliating and embarrassing to him for me to get help from Pastor Slayton.
1: Mm-hmm.
0: Instead of him, my dad. But you can't do what you can't do.
1: Yeah, that's see? True.
0: But anyway, Brother Slayton said, well, you can stay in the evangelist quarters for all of the rest of December. We don't have any evangelist scheduled to come through December. See, December's not a popular month to have an evangelist come anyway.
1: Because of the holidays,
0: too many Christmas things going on in the church. So he says, now, do y'all have some things? Do you have something to eat? And of course, we didn't. Didn't have enough money to buy anything. I said, well, we're going to do some fasting. And Brother Slayton said, well, I believe in voluntary fasting, but not forced fasting. Yeah. And so he and his wife bought us some groceries to fix for ourselves. And I mean, this was very humbling.
1: Oh, absolutely. I understand that.
0: When the Bible says it's more blessed to give than receive, I can tell you it's a whole lot more fun to be in a position where you can give than have to receive. So we were staying there. There was a preacher's Christmas gathering from all the preachers in that denomination across the top of Texas coming together for a party. But we weren't going because we didn't have enough left to pay the $6 for the tickets.
1: Yeah.
0: But Brother Slayton paid for those two tickets. Now, I said all that to say this. If he had not loaned me the money for two car payments and allowed us to stay in the evangelist quarters, then we wouldn't have gone to the party, which was right across the street in their fellowship hall.
1: Yeah.
0: See, if he hadn't paid the $6, we wouldn't have gone to that Christmas party.
1: Yeah.
0: But just going over there, when it was over, we stepped out to walk across the street where we were staying.
1: Yeah.
0: And there's a young fella that walked up to me, and he said, I'm the pastor of the church in Briscoe.
1: Yeah.
0: I didn't even know for sure where Briscoe was.
1: Mm-hmm.
0: But it's over in the eastern panhandle between Wheeler and Canadian.
1: Yeah.
0: And he said, I want you to come and preach a revival for us in January.
1: Oh.
0: And so we did. If that had not happened, I think, put all this together.
1: Yeah.
0: If that check, it would have been $300.
1: Mm-hmm.
0: We would have at least paid one payment in the car and got by a little bit longer.
1: Yeah.
0: We wouldn't have, my dad wouldn't have gotten angry.
1: Yeah.
0: We wouldn't have ended up staying in that evangelist quarters, so we wouldn't have gone to the party.
1: Yeah.
0: If I hadn't gone to the party, I wouldn't have met the young pastor at Briscoe. Mm-hmm. If I hadn't gone to Briscoe, I would have never become pastor in Wheeler.
1: Isn't that something?
0: Because the pastor in Wheeler came to the meeting one night.
1: Uh-huh.
0: And his name is Keith Johnson.
1: Yeah.
0: He was the brother of your father-in-law.
1: Yeah. Yeah. See, you don't see that in the moment.
0: No.
1: But it's after, and then you think through the process.
0: Mm-hmm.
1: And look how God moved.
0: Yeah.
1: You know, here I am, and we're dealing with this situation, but God's still moving.
0: Yeah, yeah.
1: Yeah.
0: God's in the details, you see. That's... You see how all that wove together, but yeah. It wouldn't have with just $100 more.
1: Yeah.
0: And that check.
1: Yeah. Oh.
0: So because he came, we got acquainted and became very good friends. And
1: yeah.
0: And then when he left Wheeler, he told him that I was the man that he believed should take his place. And he voted me in 100%. And I became pastor in Wheeler.
1: Yeah.
0: And if I hadn't been there, probably would have never been a Kingdom Keys network.
1: Yeah, isn't that? And then so then you keep going through that process, and Pastor Keith Johnson went to Plainview to start a new work.
0: Yeah,
1: and that is where my father-in-law took over that church when he went to Canada.
0: Yeah, yeah.
1: So and then Deborah and I moved to Plainview.
0: Yeah.
1: You know, and here we are today. See, so he's like, wow.
0: Uh-huh.
1: And then, of course, out of that, Jeremy meets Aaron.
0: Yeah.
1: Yeah. So it's
0: all
1: like,
0: all is wove together.
1: Yeah, yeah, it's all woven. God is in the details.
0: Mm-hmm.
1: I don't see the details at the time.
0: Oh, at the time, some of it was pretty rough.
1: Yeah. It's just, you know, you do what you believe is the best thing for you to do, but God's in the details.
0: Yeah.
1: And it's like, wow, look at that.
0: Yeah. So Keith Johnson came to that revival meeting, got acquainted with me, led to a close friendship. We're still close friends today.
1: Mm-hmm.
0: And ultimately I became the pastor, and so that was the ideal place for Keys to begin.
1: Yeah.
0: Kingdom Keys Network, the very first station, began right there. And I don't know another place where it would have actually begun, because all of those people were used to following the lead of the pastor.
1: Yeah.
0: Keith Johnson had trained them that way. And,
1: yeah.
0: And believing God for things. And
1: amen.
0: It was a faith group, and they believed in miracles. And, I mean, it was the perfect setup for radio, but we didn't know all of that when all this was happening.
1: Yeah.
0: And one day in 1982, Charles Kapp's daughter, Annette, came to our church.
1: Yeah.
0: And that's 4 years before we started KPDR, the first station of the Kingdom Keys Network.
1: Yeah.
0: But there in that meeting, she knew I had a radio program. And she probably knew I wanted a radio station because we'd already made application.
1: Mm-hmm.
0: But we were not, we didn't have it.
1: Yeah.
0: Then.
1: Yeah.
0: But she said this in one of those services.
9: It is not by accident the words that have been brought forth during this meeting and during the radio telecast in times past, and that which the Spirit of God is bringing forth in this hour is not by accident. And especially is it not by accident in this area, saith God, for I have put within the hearts of several people here to bring forth the manifestation of God in the ministry and area of finances. And there shall be several raised up in this area. For I will raise up whom I will raise up, and I will choose those things And those people that have never been suspected of entering into these things, they shall enter into it and shall astound and astonish many. For I will do it because of my word that has been faithfully sown in your heart and has been received in good ground. And it shall change the reputation of even this city. There shall come forth a light shining so brightly from this place that it will change the reputation of this town and of towns surrounding it. And people shall be drawn to the light, and there shall even be those that shall come here and shall question, how did these things take place in a place like this? For the Spirit of God shall do it, and he shall not do it in a corner, he shall do it openly.
0: Wow.
1: Isn't that something?
0: Praise God.
1: Just like God.
0: If I would have been $100 more offering, and damn it, this wouldn't have happened if Brother Slayton hadn't been standing where he was standing.
1: Yeah, it wouldn't have happened.
0: It wouldn't have happened if that good preacher hadn't been there from Briscoe and invited me.
1: Yeah.
0: It wouldn't have happened.
1: Yeah.
0: But it did happen. And by the way, I was in touch with Annette Capp's office yesterday. She now has a radio broadcast, which will begin broadcasting on this station very soon.
1: Oh, very good.
0: Hopefully before the month is over, she'll be on at 10 o'clock each weekday morning.
1: Oh, excellent. Yeah. Wow.
0: So we have a lot of reason to praise and thank the Lord.
1: Amen.
0: And then one station led to two translators, and then another translator, and then another. And, well, eventually we ended up with eight stations and six translators. And we're going to celebrate our birthday.
1: Yeah.
0: I don't believe I would have gotten a station if we had not gone to Wheeler, because it was involved with ACE.
1: Yeah.
0: Curriculum for the Christian school that was in use at Wheeler.
1: Yeah.
0: I had no idea how to get involved in radio. I had no money for it. I had no knowledge about it. I didn't know the first thing to do about how do you start this.
1: Mm-hmm.
0: But ACE had become involved and encouraging people to get a radio station. At first, they said, just get a 10-watt station and cover your town. Well, I wasn't interested in just covering my little town.
1: Yeah.
0: I wanted to get out further.
1: Yeah.
0: But I finally made contact with them, and with their help, we got all of the legal stuff taken care of. All we needed then was money.
1: Yeah.
0: And that's another miracle.
1: Yeah.
0: But we're running out of time. For a program this morning.
1: Well.
0: But I thought you might want to hear some of that.
1: That's fascinating. God is in the details.
0: In the details.
1: And just like we said a moment ago, at the time you don't see those details. But when the blessing manifests, then you can go back and go, look how God worked.
0: Yeah.
1: Yeah.
0: Yeah. So, later on, after we'd moved over here and we started our own church over here, this was many years later now.
1: Yeah.
0: We came to our anniversary in 2010.
1: Yeah.
0: Third year anniversary of our church, our current church.
1: Yes.
0: And at that time, Brother Slayton was still living.
1: Yeah.
0: And I asked him if he would come. Even though we weren't an Assembly of God church, and he said, yes, I will come.
1: Yeah.
0: And he came and preached. So I was able to tell that story in his presence, which I had always wanted to do, because he never knew how important it was.
1: How important, and wow.
0: And so we received an offering for him. He just preached one service.
1: Yeah.
0: And we received an offering for him. And we gave him $5,000.
1: Oh, what a blessing.
0: Some, I imagine he's glad he gave me, he loaned me that $280 back in the day. Because look at that. When I gave him that, he said, in all my life, I've never had that much money given to me for a service.
1: Isn't that something?
0: So it made me feel very thankful that the Lord had caused that to happen.
1: Amen.
0: He was in those details too.
1: Yeah, absolutely. Connections, supernatural connections.
0: Mm-hmm.
1: You don't see it at the time.
0: Yeah.
1: But when you see the fruit of it, it's like, look how God moved.
0: Yeah.
1: Yeah. Wow.
0: God is a mighty good God, and what he's done for others, there's an old song that says this, what he's done for others, he'll do for you.
1: Absolutely.
0: Remember that song? It is no secret what God can
1: do. It is no secret.
0: What he's done for others, he'll do for you. With arms wide open, he'll pardon you.
1: Uh-huh.
0: It is no secret what God can do.
1: Isn't that good, Pastor Ricky?
0: Mm-hmm. Hey, come to the birthday celebration.
1: Yeah, absolutely.
0: Celebrate with us.
1: That's right.
0: It's going to be 40 years.
1: 40 years.
0: Since KPDR started, and that was the first of what became the Kingdom Keys Network.
1: Yeah.
0: So that's going to happen on the 30th, which is a day before the actual 40th anniversary of our sign on, but we'll have a great time.
1: Yes,
0: it's from
1: we will.
0: 6 o'clock to 8 o'clock, but come at 5 if you can for food, fun, and fellowship.
1: Yeah.
0: And a meet and greet. And then I'm committed to stopping at 8.
1: It's going to be a good time.
0: So be there.
1: Yeah, that's right.
0: Represent your town.
1: That's right. Celebrate with us.
0: It's called a 40-55 celebration.
1: Yes.
0: And what's that mean? 40-year birthday of Kingdom Keys, and we're celebrating the 55th wedding anniversary of Diana and my marriage. But don't bring gifts for us. Yeah. We're not doing that for
1: your presence. Yeah, the presence. Your presence.
0: Your presence
1: is what they
0: not presence.
1: Yeah,
0: but presence is what we want.
1: That's right. Come celebrate.
0: That will mean more to us than I can even find enough words to describe to you. Just to have your presence there.
1: Absolutely.
0: So that's at 4400 South Crockett.
1: Mm-hmm.
0: Starts at 6 p.m. on Sunday, the 30th of August.
1: Yeah, it's going to be a good time.
0: I think it'll be a night you'll never forget. And there may be a distance for some of you to come, but the difference is worth the distance.
1: That's right. Very good.
0: And we'll do some singing of old time.
1: Oh, like that.
0: Old time gospel songs like we used to sing in church back in the 50s and 60s.
1: Yeah. Absolutely.
0: Yeah. So, you're going to be there, aren't you?
1: No, of course. I'll be there with this big smile on my face.
0: I'll have a smile on my face, too.
1: Yeah.
0: I can tell you that right now. Thanks, everybody, for putting that on your calendar.
1: That's right.
0: This is the Kingdom Keys Network, KJRT Amarillo, KPDR Wheeler, KVED Vernon Altus, KIJNFM Farwell Clovis, KLGW Hartley Dalhart, KPCV Portales, KJDR Guyman, Oklahoma, and KWAS Borger. Thank you, Brother Mark.
1: Oh, you're welcome, Pastor Ricky.
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10: Infatuation is the name we give to that first bright burst of attraction between two people. 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
11: For more information, visit drdobsonminute.org.
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13: Our word for today comes from Psalm 39. Lord, make me to know my end and what is the measure of my days, that I may know how frail I am. Indeed, you have made my days as handbreadths, and my age is as nothing before you. Certainly every man at his best state is but vapor. Surely every man walks about life like a shadow. Surely they busy themselves in vain. He heaps up riches and does not know who will gather them. I don't believe the psalmist is simply lamenting the shortness of life. Rather, he is asking God to give him an eternal perspective so that he can make the most of the opportunity God has provided. This is a truth we should constantly keep before us. Life, even at its best, is brief. We would do well to live in a way that makes the most of every moment God gives us. Like the psalmist, we should seek to live with purpose and on purpose.
14: Appeals court blocks California gender secrecy law. This is Matt Staver with Freedom's Call. The Ninth Circuit Court of Appeals issued a preliminary injunction blocking a California law that enabled public schools to keep a child's gender confusion secret from their parents. The law prohibited schools from requiring that parents be notified when their child uses a different name, pronoun, or identifies as a different gender. The appeals court reiterated that parents, not the state, have primary authority with respect to the upbringing and education of children and have the right not to be shut out of participation in decisions regarding their children's mental health. The Ninth Circuit's ruling affirms the state has no business keeping secrets from parents. Gender secrecy policies put a wedge between parents and their children. Parents have the right to direct the upbringing of their children. All parental exclusion policies should be eliminated nationwide. Stay informed at Liberty Counsel's website, lc.org.
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0: Our slogan for this year is, My Heart is Fixed in 2026. One of the scriptures for this is Psalm 57:7. My heart is fixed, O God, my heart is fixed. I will sing and give praise. If you're not going to sing and give praise to God, it is probably not going to be possible to keep your heart fixed properly. Say it out loud, O God, my heart is fixed in 2026.
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17: Camelot and King Arthur's Court, Knights of the Round Table, and the quest for the Holy Grail. Our imagination soar with history and legend, immortalized by poet Alfred Lord Tennyson, who was born this day, August 6th, 1809. The son of a clergyman, he not only brought to life Guinevere and Sir Lancelot, but wrote The Charge of the Light Brigade, recording the courage of the British cavalry as they rode to their deaths fighting the Russians. Honored by Queen Victoria as poet laureate, Alfred Lord Tennyson wrote, Cast all your cares on God, that anchor holds.
16: This has been an American Minute with Bill Federer. 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
1: Welcome, everybody. This is Financial Issues, where we help you defund the darkness and fund the light by investing with biblical integrity. So glad you're here today. You know, today's show is kind of interesting. Are nuclear and space stocks ready to power up and go sky high? Or should we be bracing for crashes and meltdowns? And later, all things still looking screwy in the beef industry or not? Craig Howard joins us to break it down and break out screwworms in Texas. Screwworms in Texas. That's a term I never thought I'd hear me say, but I just said it. The number here is 610-363-1110. 610-363-1110. We'd love to hear from you. Give us a call.
2: That's right, Mark. Yeah, screwworms down in Texas. Those things are really nasty. I'm hoping Craig's going to have some good news about that and say the breakout is breaking down, maybe. But first, yeah, let's talk about nuclear and space stocks. Very exciting technologies. People really want to know what's going on with them, especially Laura down in Alabama. She asked this question. She wants to know, Mark, are you close to finding stocks to give us positions in the areas of space and nuclear energy? What do you think?
1: Well, it's an interesting question for sure, and it's definitely something we've been looking at. So I think that space and nuclear stocks are kind of hot topics, but they were hotter 3 months ago, 6 months ago when the U.S., when Trump was putting money into some of the stocks and making a big deal out of them. And then the AI bubble with all the energy needs, bringing up the nuclear stocks. Of course, we had the IPO, the big SpaceX IPO, which brought space to the forefront. So we saw a lot of people jumping on the bandwagon and getting behind these things. So we decided that we were going to review a wide range of aerospace and nuclear-related companies for you. And we have over the last 3-6 months, actually, and several have moved closer. I mean, with the pullback we had last month and then a few months ago, they've moved closer to the buy list consideration. Other names, well, they remain watch candidates rather than immediate purchases. You know, one of the things that I don't like to do is to just find a stock because it's pop, you know, that industry or that subsector is popular. The idea of putting something in, you know, like oftentimes we'll get a call on Mark, this sector currently doesn't have any buys on the buy list and I don't know what to do. Well, if it doesn't have any buys on the buy list, don't buy in that sector. It means that sector is not a good, generally the sector and the subsector and the mini sector, the subsector generally don't have a lot of good options in it. So we're not going to force it. Sometimes it's just better to move on and reallocate that money.
2: We're not big fans of putting square circles and round pegs, right? Just forcing something in there just to say, yeah, I got a stock in there.
1: Exactly. We don't want to force that. We only want companies with financial steel and potential. And, The issue here is, for example, in aerospace, there are some opportunities. And by the way, we do have some on the list already. I don't know if people have been looking, but they've been there for a while. But aerospace companies already have established revenue, a lot of them. They have long-term contracts, strong backlogs, profitable operations. These are good things. These are things that we look at. So that gives us more history, for example, because they're already established. It gives us so we can evaluate them better. And it also has given them time to become break even or profitable companies. So I think the aerospace is a little easier of an area. Currently, we do have some aerospace technologies on our buy list that you could find. And there'll be more as the valuations come down. The problem is everybody running to jump into these once when the SpaceX things became real hot. But as we've seen, those are pulling back, but they haven't pulled back anywhere as far. On the nuclear energy front, well, nuclear energy just has an incredible long-term potential. Remember, it wasn't so long ago, less than a year ago, that nuclear energy was still evil, according to many of, well, it was a couple of years ago, actually, with the previous administration.
2: Didn't Germany completely get rid of nuclear energy because they just bought into that whole thing that it's evil?
1: Different topic, different story. So no, I'm not going down that rabbit hole.
2: Are you sure?
1: Yeah. So nuclear power really has good potential. And actually, where you find that potential, a lot of it is in the utilities. You know, there's no nuclear power sector in and of itself. It's a subsector or a mini sector. You can find nuclear power related stocks in things like utilities or in materials where there might be a company that is mining for uranium. But the issue here is, since it's really only became popular within the last year or so, a lot of the stocks there still aren't profitable. That, you know, they're just not profitable, or they're weak companies in general. So, and then they're overvalued. So, you know, we got to be careful there. We're just not going to jump in there. But again, there are some utilities that we have. And recently we brought on a note by BEPI, I think is a symbol, which, you know, their toes are in the nuclear power as well. So you can find little bits of it throughout different industries under the industrials or under the utilities. And some of it, even under technology, you can find it on the buy list and the buy hold list. But I believe you're going to see more as the prices start to stabilize and normalize.
2: And it's like anything, right? You got to look at the financial issues still. You got to find out, is this actually producing anything of value? And it's not just hype and vibes. I remember we talked about, I think back in May, Oklo. I don't know if you remember that conference. Yeah.

0: have a product, as long as the price is going up, we're into it. I think both have merit and we need to be looking at both, and we do here at Financial Issues. But here's what we see with those companies that don't have the financial issues deals, who don't have the fundamentals in place, whose balance sheet and income statements are weak or broken. They may rocket for a bit, and then they also crash like a rocket that ran out of fuel almost, you know, the majority of the time. So we have to be very careful. Potential alone is not a long-term ride for you, but potential with financial steel, that is a good buy, because not only if it's rising because of great potential and measurable potential, such as not only does it look like everybody's going to need nuclear power, but this company also that is involved in the nuclear power may also have contracts and is backlogged for 3 years of contracts that it can't even fulfill for the next 3 years. That's potential plus receipts, as they say in the news. So yeah, those are the kind of things that we like and that we're looking for. And those are the kind of things that make our buy list. It doesn't have to be perfect, but it has to be there. You know, we do have another layer that we're going to be looking at here, where it may not be totally polished and great. You know, the balance sheet might have a little bit too much debt, or maybe, you know, we see something, the income statement's been a little wobbly for a while, but it still has, it's still headed in the right direction. That can make it an aggressive stock where the price is rising, but everything hasn't revenues haven't fallen into place yet. And I don't have any problems with that, but those aren't the kind of stocks that somebody that's 75 years old should be getting into, because those could pull back and not get the momentum they need for the next year, two, or three. And you may need that money for income at that point. But anyway, that's another story there.
1: Wouldn't be good for your portfolio or your heart, because well, you'd be freaking out.
0: Right. If you don't sleep well at night with high volatility, it wouldn't be good. And if you need the money to live on, it wouldn't be good. So what that comes down to is we already have some stocks on the list for aerospace and nuclear, and there's more. I have approximately 30-some stocks that are on what I call my buy watch list. I'm waiting for the pieces to come together, and when they do, we'll start listing them. So it's a great thing like that we can continuously move forward. You can currently move forward and take part in the nuclear and aerospace industries through what's already out there. And you can do so while investing with biblical integrity. Number here is 610-363-1110. That's 610-363-1110. You might have a question about different sectors and or maybe something totally different or just an opinion. Give us a call.
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0: steady rhythm, that precious sound, that's the sound of life. 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As we saw, of course, those sectors are a little bit overbought, and they're really subsectors, and some of them are even mini sectors, but you can find it's and bits of that all across the board. And obviously we do have some on the buy list if you are interested in those sectors.
1: That's right.
0: But you know what I'm really interested in is how blessed we are with our partners.
1: That's right, Mark. 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Absolutely love the work that they're doing at Crossroads, Mark.
0: Absolutely, yeah. When you can get the gospel out to kids, and you know, I just love it. Take it to where the kids are. Where are the kids? They're in school. Well, let's go to the schools then and take it there.
1: What a concept.
0: And they've been doing that. Yeah, I love it. Praise God.
1: Yeah.
0: Absolutely.
1: Well, Mark, continuing with our whole sector conversation, we have a question from Oscar here. He's 30 years old. He says, hi, Mark. I'm curious about the healthcare sector. Do you think there will be any new stocks coming soon? I'm really low in that area. And the stocks I'm considering buying, they're also in the same sector and industry. What would you suggest I do? I currently own HC59, and I'm looking to diversify my portfolio. Thanks and God bless.
0: Well, that's good. Yeah, I think the idea of diversifying your portfolio and fulfilling that sector makes sense. Healthcare sector has been showing some strong relative momentum and continues to strengthen. So I'm glad you're looking at that. You know, currently there are 3 buy tickers on the Financial Issues list and 11 total buy and hold tickers. So another 8 that are on hold right now that some might be going back on buy as evaluations and or the steel that's needed to give them the ranking that we want to actually give an opinion of a buy is there. So I like the idea that you want to round that out, but I wouldn't rush into it. I noticed that those 3 that we have on the buy are all biotech, and that makes sense because that sector, remember last when we just talked about aerospace and nuclear, there's sectors, then there's subsectors of those sectors, and then there's mini sectors. Well, when it comes to healthcare, there's things like biotech and hospitals. These are all subsectors and things like that. It looks like biotech is very strong right now, momentum-wise, and so it's leading the pack. In fact, it's holding up the others. So that's why we probably have those 3 buys are biotechs at this point, and there's a lot of holds in the other subsectors of the healthcare. I wouldn't just jump into this. I don't know. Did he say what model he was in?
1: He didn't.
0: Nobody's 30.
1: He's
0: 30.
1: Yeah, he's young. So I'm guessing growth, but I'm not 100%
0: sure. So you could be a little more aggressive by owning a couple of the biotechs and not the other areas that aren't yet pulling their weight. So I would say at that age, that's fine. But in general, I wouldn't try and just stuff the whole healthcare sector full of biotechs. And since those are the only options on our buy opinion list, I think that maybe 1 or 2 of those would be fine and then redisperse the rest of the money to some other area that is a stronger sector at this time.
1: No, it makes a lot of sense, Mark. Always got to be concerned about the subsectors and the sectors within the sectors. It's a Russian nesting dolls all the way down, right?
0: Well, yeah, we got healthcare equipment, healthcare supplies, facilities, services, but most of those aren't doing anywhere near as good as the biotech end, which is the only one I have listed as a favored sector. It's actually a favored subsector of a sector, the biotechnology. The rest of those subsectors are neutral or negative right now, which means either money's moving out of them or they're not going anywhere. Now, that doesn't mean there can't be a stock or two that we haven't found in those different areas that are still strong. But what we have right now is really heavily on the biotech, because that is what's carrying the weight right now.
1: So as you say, the markets are a jungle and you need someone to navigate you through them. Just because a sector's not doing well, that doesn't mean that there's not necessarily some good gems in there. Or just because a sector's booming, you could still get really hurt. So that's why we're here to help you navigate all the chaos. So it's
0: great. Amen to that.
1: 610-363-1110, folks. Call in right now. Mark, let's get an update on the markets from yesterday. Dow Jones closing up 0.49%. Everything else took a little bit of a hit. S&P.
0: Everything else.
1: Yeah. The whole shebang. Yeah. S&P down 0.17. NASDAQ down 0.83. And Russell 2000 0.59. So a bit of a pullback from what we've been seeing before.
0: Yeah. And it looks a little mixed going into the day here. The futures, the Dow's up a little bit, but the S&P and the NASDAQ are down. The NASDAQ's down 1%. The S&P is pretty much just flat. It's like 0.01 or something like that at this point. So it's pretty, it looks like it's breathing again. You know, we had a little bit of choppiness up and downs, and now it looks like people aren't sure what's going to go on, or, you know, this is our last chance for vacation. Shut the computer down. Let's move on for a bit. So it's pretty flat, but once it opens, we'll see what happens. Maybe it's because everybody's just tired about hearing about all the deals that are getting done with Iran.
1: Oh, I am. I know that for sure. Well,
0: you know, what's really interesting, though, crude oil is down around 76 right now. It's been jumping between 76 and 78. Maybe it'll hit 80 today. I don't know. We'll see. But that's still low compared to the 200 and the 150 that people were projecting it be at if we didn't end this war within a couple of weeks of it starting. So projections, you know, have been wrong. Everybody's been wrong about this administration and what it's been able to pull off. So I praise God. Let's give the glory to God. Hopefully his hand is on them.
1: Amen. I mean, I know that we learned projections are very wrong from COVID, so why would they be wrong about just about everything else? Yeah. Let's get some more questions, Mark. We have Pete. He's age 66, and he says, I understand Mark's case for taking Social Security payments at age 67 and then investing them rather than waiting until age 70 for a larger monthly payment, but that logic could also apply to starting payments at age 65 instead of age 67, or at age 62 instead of age 65. Yeah, I've never heard you tackle that. Please do.
0: Okay, Pete, that's a fair challenge, actually. I love it. So, you know, if my entire argument was simply take Social Security as early as possible and invest it, then you're right. The logic would lead all the way back to 62. But there's a lot of things that happen prior to you reaching full retirement. One of those is you can be taxed for your income if you're still working and you're taking your Social Security before full retirement age. You can be taxed after a certain amount of your income, and it's not a lot. So that's one of the things you have to take into factor in is that your Social Security then starts getting diminished because of you having earned income and prior to 67 and a half, which I only are 67. I use that just as an arbitrary stopping point because that's where the majority of people are at that are going to get Social Security, people your age and my age and that kind of stuff. That's where they're at. So that's one of the things you'd have to take into effect to recalculate it. But let's take a look at the math in general. In general, you're right, Pete. You could go to 62. You could go to 65, depending on what you're going to use as your investment factor. I think 10% is a fair return for the market over any good period of time. If you wanted to be ultra conservative, I'd go down to 8%. But if you're using that for your time value money calculation, it still works between 8 and 10% or more, you know, so it still shows you making more or being more. But remember, once you start at 62, you've been set back until forever. You've taken a reduced Social Security forever. So it will affect the numbers. You won't end up with as great of a return or beat it that much, depending on, again, the multiplier and or if you're working. And then there's the thing about spouses' benefits as well. If you start if one spouse starts taking it early, or it starts playing into a whole lot of different games. That's why I use, first of all, to simplify and make it very clear, that's why I use full retirement age. The one thing I noticed with a lot of my clients, and I had a good strong middle class group of clients with an outliers on multimillionaires and an outliers on people who never will own a home. You know, I had all sorts of clients, but the bulk of them were middle class. And that idea of retiring just because you could get full Social Security, it wouldn't replace their income. So they would stay working and they'd be making more than they were allowed without having their Social Security tax. So that's why we always waited to age 67. I hope that makes sense.
1: No, I think it does. There's a lot of factors you need to consider, but I think you broke that down well. Mark, we don't have a lot of time here, but I think maybe we could squeeze this in. We had someone call in the other day, and they wanted to know, should I invest in Waymo and SpaceX?
0: Well, a simple answer is no.
1: All right, we're done. Move on.
0: No, yeah. No, actually, the reason I say that is, first of all, SpaceX is dirty. Do I believe SpaceX could be one of the most important corporations in America? If it's not already, absolutely. But it is still dirty, slightly dirty. I'm hoping Elon will wake up to that and make some changes. Mostly, it's in the social media portion of SpaceX. I don't know. A lot of people might not know that X is part of SpaceX. So X not only distributes but advertises adult material on X. So because of that, we will not own SpaceX. Waymo is the same way. It does not screen clean. Remember, step one of an investment analysis, does this align with my biblical principles? Is it biblically responsible? If not, it gets off the desk and we don't look at it anymore. I could go in and tell you what Waymo does from Financial Issue Steel or otherwise, but it doesn't matter. No need to spend the time on that. As a steward, as someone who loves the Lord, we don't go there. So no, don't invest in Waymo.
1: It's God taking it off the table for you.
0: There you go. Hey, I'm sorry if some of you got to leave because of the media you're on, but remember, financialissues.org, you can continue with us on the show Monday through Friday from all the way till 10 o'clock Eastern time. So join us there, 610-363-1110. Let's light up these phones. Let's get some calls in here and let's join us in this party.
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0: Welcome back. This is Financial Issues. I'm Mark Minnelli, your host. I got Sam in the control room up in Philadelphia there, pushing the buttons, moving mischief. The faders, causing mischief.
1: The buttons are so colorful, Mark. It's so much fun.
0: Yeah, it's a lot of fun, actually. And we have something special now. Along with Sam in the control room, we actually have Craig Algard with us to talk about something really screwy. Welcome to the show, Craig. Glad you're with us.
10: My pleasure. I wasn't sure when you accused Sam of causing mischief and then segued directly into me. I wasn't quite sure where you're going to go with that, Mark.
0: Hey, you know, I'm not gonna comment on it. Either way, I lose.
1: Thing one and thing two, right, Craig?
10: Exactly.
0: Hey, you know, last time we had you on, we were talking about this screw worm that's dealing with all the cattle and how we had to shut down beef coming from Mexico and why, you know, steak was so expensive, even hamburgers so expensive. Can you bring us up to date on this? Is there any hope here? What's going on?
10: Yeah, it seems like we've slowed this thing down. It's pretty interesting. Actually, you know, New World screw worm is not something new, oddly enough. It's been in the U.S. for a long, long time. In fact, back in before the 1900s, there was cases of humans actually being killed by getting screw worm infestations. Mm. And, you know, like we've talked about, the unusual thing about the New World screw worm is that most maggots feed on decaying flesh. This particular screw worm, the maggots feed on living flesh. So if you have an animal with a wound or an opening, It can go in there and basically consume you while you're still alive, which makes it particularly nasty. But in the 1950s,
0: well, you just ruined my morning, Craig. there goes my medium rare beef now.
1: Isn't that the plot of a horror movie? Go.
10: Well, check it for maggots before you cut in. You should be all right. But back in the 1950s, then we started a big eradication program, and actually, by 1966, we declared the New World screw worm absolutely, totally eradicated from the United States, and then kept pushing it south because it comes out of South America and Central America and Mexico. And in 1982, it was totally eliminated from Mexico. Well, we kind of continued to push it south and kind of chose Panama as the line of demarcation. And, you know, obviously the peninsula gets pretty narrow there. And the feeling was if we could keep it south to Panama, we'd be safe. Our livestock industry would be safe. And Mexico would be in good shape as well. And so we've had a large sterile fly factory or plant in Panama for a long, long time. It produces 100 million sterile flies a week that are released, and that's the way that we've controlled this. These flies only breed once, and so if you get them to breed with a sterile partner, you can cause the population to collapse. And so that had been working for a long time, but then we saw them kind of break through and move into Mexico by, I think, 2024. And then later there, this year, we saw them show up back in the United States. We've had, I think, 37 cases so far. I think last time we talked, there had been 32 cases in Texas. And that was as of the end of June. In the month of July, we just had another 5 cases show up. So it looks like it's slowing down, cases in New Mexico and in Texas. But, excuse me?
0: That's really good. I'm glad to hear that.
10: Yeah, that's great news. And, you know, we've responded by building another sterile fly facility in Mexico, and we've got one that's being built in Texas as well. So when they're up and going, we'll be cranking out 500 million sterile flies per week, and then they load them up on airplanes and disperse them over areas where we know that this fly is a problem. And so it's going to be, a long-term situation here to get it totally under control, but making good headway, and the goal is obviously to push it back south of Panama again and get that line reestablished that we can hold it and keep them out of Mexico and the United States.
0: And if we're able to do this, will that bring the price of beef down? Because, you know, despite all the craziness in the world, Americans still love their beef, you know, and that's a big impact on the budget, the way the cost of beef has gone. Will that help bring that down and help impact the American household?
10: It should to an extent. We historically bring in about 1.5 million cattle a year from Mexico that come across as feeder cattle and then get finished off in our feedlots, and that has been totally shut off. As we've responded, as we close the borders, and it looks like we may start reopening the border here, I think yet this month in Douglas, Arizona, which is going to be the first border crossing to reopen the cattle. Cattle in that part of Mexico are not seeing the impact that they have in other parts of Mexico. And so as you look at it, really, Mark, you know, obviously there's a midterm election coming on. The Democrats are going to go hard after food costs and energy costs.
0: Affordability is going to be
10: huge. Yeah. And so from a political standpoint, I think President Trump would love to get those border crossings reopened and start bringing more beef in, and hoping that that has an impact on prices and pushes them down a little bit.
0: Yeah.
10: I think, well,
0: Go ahead.
10: I was going to say, I think the bigger issue with the cattle herd is, as you think we've discussed in the past, we're at the lowest level we've seen in over 70 years. And so you're not going to rectify that with 1.5 million head coming in from Mexico. So I think you may get a little bit of downward pressure on prices, but ultimately I think it's a multiple-year deal before we really see that reset. And what happened to really cause that was a multiple-year drought. Basically 2020 through 2024, Texas, Oklahoma, Kansas, other parts of the Great Plains got hit with a very severe drought that reduced the pastures to the level that the grass in the pasture couldn't support the cow herd. And so we had farmers that were forced to liquidate cattle just because they couldn't afford to feed them anymore.
0: Right.
10: And once you start liquidating those breeding cows, it takes a long time for those to come back. You know, a cow's going to produce about one calf per year, and if it's a female or a heifer calf, and you keep it back for breeding stock, that heifer's going to be about 2 years old before they're going to start producing calves themselves. So, building that cow herd back up is going to be a slower process.
0: Yeah, you know, I don't know if you've thought about this, but remember when it was like 4, 5, 10 years ago, I can't remember exactly when, but we found out that China was buying up all the pork, all the pig farms and all that.
10: Right, they bought Smithfield, which is a huge major pork player in the pork industry.
0: Started seeing pork rise in prices and the quality going down. And then, you know, we had all the chicken problems because everybody moved from pork to chicken and beef, and now we have the beef problems. So everybody's saying, well, I'm going to be a vegetarian, and now we have this parasite on green leaves. I think the only thing left is water. And last night I'm sitting and watching TV, and they're talking about how Islamic terrorists are starting to poison the water supplies around the U.S.
1: Photosynthesis, so, Mark.
0: There's nothing left. We just got to go stand in the sun and allow it to fill us with. What do we do here? You know, is this a conspiracy, or is the world trying to stop us from eating?
10: Well, thankfully, I've been storing up for decades just for this cause. So I'm going to be good for a while if we have to stop eating. But, when you look at the lettuce situation, that's been pretty interesting. They've tracked it down. It came out of Taylor Farms in central Mexico. Now, they don't know where the contamination occurred. Several theories. It could have been contaminated irrigation water is being used. We know the source of that outbreak is human fecal material. And the problem with lettuce is you don't cook it. If you have some human fecal material on ground beef, for example, but if you cook it, you're going to kill that bacteria off.
0: Right.
10: You know, with the lettuce, it's consumed raw. And so any fecal contamination that may be on there, you're going to be bringing into your system and allowing it to do what it does, right? So irrigation water may be a source. Human sanitation in the field, a lot of farm workers that are probably going to the bathroom right in the field there, and that could have come in that way. So a couple different ways it could have come. And then the problem is once you brought that into a plant and shredded it, you've got potential contamination on the machinery in that plant. And so they're trying to track it down. We know that it was caused by human fecal material. We know the farm that it originated on, but we don't know if it was irrigation or farmers or workers in the field or something in the plant itself that's on the machinery. So it's pretty interesting scenario, And again, we take food safety so much for granted in this country, and we're really blessed that we do have the safety issues, so the standards that we do here in the U.S., but other parts of the world obviously do things a lot differently. As you guys know, we just got back from Kenya, and my wife got deathly ill over there from exactly this thing. She ate a salad, and we should have known better. We knew that over there, we visited a home where they were going to the bathroom and then picking it up and putting it out in their garden. So, I mean, we know what was going on there. But
0: I don't, Craig, I don't know any other investment program that will talk about fecal issue and maggots eating you from the inside out and all those kind of topics that could gross you out on a Thursday besides financial issues with Craig Haugard. I'm so glad you joined us today. Actually, it looks like there's hope for our food supplies, and it looks like we may be able to get back to eating well again in the near future, but it will take time. 610-363-1110. Did we gross you out or not? Give us a call.
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0: Did you know that an unborn baby's heart beats at an average of 120 times every minute? 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
11: The opinions and recommendations expressed on this program do not necessarily represent the opinions of the station or any of the program sponsors. Additionally, all products or services offered by the program sponsors may not be known by the program.
0: Welcome back, everyone. This is Financial Issues. I'm Mark Manella, and I have Sam over there pushing the buttons again, and he's allowing me to speak. Thank you, Sam. Appreciate that. I'm so kind. Yeah.
1: Oh, man.
0: And, you know, you have the opportunity to speak, too. All you have to do is call 610-363-1110, and we'll get you in this last 10 minutes that we have.
1: That's right.
0: Otherwise, we're going to go to our email questions like Jock.
1: Jock is age 78, and he says, Mark, do you ever talk about selling puts? I typically buy stocks in 100-share increments. I have done very well buying a stock on the recommended list and also selling a put to the same stock. Alternatively, I have just been selling puts on your recommended stocks, especially the high-priced stocks. Good example is SanDisk. Sold a put about 90 days out from almost 20%, less than the going price for $22,000. Please tell me I'm not crazy. I don't know if we can tell him if he's crazy or not, Mark, but you probably can answer his question, right?
0: Yeah, that's just one lever of many that would help us determine if you were crazy or not. But I would say this lever doesn't make you crazy, but a little bit of your question makes me a little crazy. You know, unlike calls, Jock, having the stock already is not a benefit of selling puts. You don't, when you sell a put, what you're doing is you're creating a contract and you're letting somebody pay you for the opportunity to force you to buy that stock at a strike price. Well, that strike price obviously is something that you've negotiated and set. Obviously, there's the options out there that you go out to do that with. But if it never hits the strike price, then you just keep the premium that you got for that and you're up because it's like income to you because you sold that contract. If, on the other hand, it does hit that strike price, you have to buy those 100 shares from that person per contract. And usually a put is in 100 shares. So two puts would be 200. So effectively, if you already own 100 shares of this and you sold a put contract, and then it hits its strike price and you buy it, you have to buy it back, that $20,000 or $30,000 for that put you have to put out there. Now you have twice as many of the stock that you originally wanted. So having that stock already doesn't make as much sense as it would if you were selling calls, covered calls, where with a call, what you're doing is selling a contract that allows people to call it to them. But you have the stock to fulfill that. So the way you cover a put is with cash. You have to make sure you have the cash in case it gets executed. So selling a put, you receive cash. Let me just clear it up. Just make sure I got everybody's following this. You receive a cash premium from the buyer of the put. In exchange, you accept the obligation to buy the stock at a predetermined price called the stock price. One standard stock option contract generally represents 100 shares, and the buyer has the right to sell those shares to you. You, as a seller, have the obligation to purchase them first if it hits the stock price. That's all it is. On SanDisk, it's traded about $275. You'll sell one put with a 220 strike price, you collect the option premium immediately. If SanDisk remains above 220, then the put expires and you just get to keep the premium. If it drops below that, you have to buy those shares And you're going to need about $22,000 to do that. So to cover that put, you should have the cash there. If you don't, then you might be a little bit crazy. That would be the only thing that would make you crazy. Otherwise, it's a good way to create income. That and already having the stock and then doubling up on that stock and causing your asset allocation to get out of balance because you have too much in one stock in your portfolio. I hope that helps answer your question. Puts and calls are fine for people who really understand them. I've seen more people get hurt in options than helped. It doesn't mean that somebody who really understands them can't do well, because I used to do covered calls for my clients when I had when I was managing their portfolios, when summers actually were calm, unlike this summer. So, you know, we'd own some good stocks, no reason to sell them off, no reason, but they're not going anywhere. So we'd sell some calls on them at a higher price. And if they got called, the only thing that happened was they'd have to sell those shares to that, to whoever they sold the call to. So they make more money on the stock and they also got a premium on it. So there was very little risk in a covered call like that. And so it's a good way to bring a little extra income into your portfolio, but you really should understand them fully. And I'm just a little bit concerned, not a lot, because I may be misinterpreting your question, that you thought your put was covered with a stock that you already own. Remember, if you own the stock, you own 100 shares of SanDisk, and you sell a put on it, and that put gets executed because it hits the strike price. Now you own 200 shares of SanDisk, and it's falling. So not only did your stock go down that you own, but you're having to buy a stock that's heading down. And if it doesn't stop somewhere around your strike price, it could continue to fall. Now you got 200 shares falling with that. And in something as volatile as technology, you could get hurt pretty bad in that. Be careful. That's all I would say. And I believe you told me you're 78, so be very careful. I hope that helps, Doc.
1: I think it does. Jury's still out if he's crazy. Might want to talk to a psychiatrist about that.
0: Nah,
1: we're a financial show.
0: Hey.
1: I'm not saying he is. I'm just saying
0: he's a partner. How crazy could he be?
1: I like a little bit of crazy. Moving on now, Mark. Buddy, age 31. He says, I'm a young man who is focused on the growth model as I have a long time horizon. Right now, I have the REITs at 3% for my allocation model. But it seems to me that REITs aren't geared towards growth, but rather income. I also have materials at 3% with two great companies that have done well for me and are still buys. Would it be all right to cut REITs out of the allocation and bump up materials to 6%?
0: Buddy, I like the way you're thinking, actually. You know, when at your age, I think, and your age and focus, you know, growth, I'd have no problem with that. There's no reason for you to have REITs in your asset allocation. They are diversification for when there's pullbacks and when there's craziness goes on and money starts moving out of the high-flying sectors into the more stable ones. But you don't have to have it there because you have the time on your side to recover from that. You don't need the money immediately. If you did, I'd say no. And it sounds like you sleep well at night, even with the volatility market. So no problems doing that. In fact, soon we'll have an aggressive growth asset allocation model for those who have time on their side and a strong sleep factor regarding market volatility. It won't have any REITs in it. So you're kind of moving there already, buddy, and I don't have any problems with that at all.
1: Good job, buddy. Very good. Mark, I'm moving on down to Hamilton. I think he asked us a couple days ago about our estate planning conversation. He says, in estates, my understanding is all bills and expenses have to be paid before beneficiaries receive the balance of an estate. Is this true?
0: Hamilton, yes, that's generally correct. And I say generally, especially with a note that you're in Louisiana, and Louisiana law classifies both the descendant's obligations and administration expenses estate debts. There's a little bit difference in Louisiana. I'm sure people, who, if they listen to the show, they've seen that before or heard that before, especially on months like this month, which is Make a Will month. obviously in Louisiana, your will's got to be a little bit different. Well, every state's a little bit different with that. But yeah, in general, you're correct. The basic understanding is right. The estate or the succession, as they call it in Louisiana, the property is the property owned by the deceased has to be listed. You got to identify that first. Then the valid debts and creditors claims have to be dealt with. They have to be listed. Funeral and burial costs, attorney, court, accounting, administration expense, all the stuff has to be dealt with. But not every bill is automatically paid. There are some classifications of bill. They have to be, it has to be a legally enforceable claim, which means they have to have the documentation and everything right there. So in general, you're correct. And actually in some situations, if the money is dispersed and there are valid creditors, it may need to be clawed back. But in general, that doesn't happen. Generally, there's some sort of assets to take care of things. And generally, debts that are due, let's say that all the assets of the estate have been liquidated and all the bills that could be paid in the order that the law of that state says they have to be paid are paid, and there's still debts left over. That does not pass on in general to the heirs either. So unless there's some connection there, like you co-signed for somebody or something like that. So you are generally and mostly correct.
1: You know, I like to be mostly correct. That's all right. Yeah.
0: I mean, it's law. There's always exceptions, right? The only law that there's not an exception to is the laws of God and the law of salvation. There's one way to get to heaven, and that's by trusting in Jesus Christ as your Lord and Savior. When you do, you become a steward, living out life to the glory of God. And I'm so grateful you do that. I'm so grateful you love the Lord and that you are investing with biblical integrity. Thank you for being with us. Get ready for tomorrow. It's Overtime Friday, where we focus on you and your questions and everything financial from a biblical perspective. We'll see you then.
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5: Let's take a quick look at the weather. Across the Amarillo area today, high temperature about 100 degrees. Overnight low tonight, low to mid-70s. Tomorrow, mostly sunny, high temperature about 102. 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Gene Bailey is the host of Flashpoint, along with regular contributors such as Mario Murillo, Hank Cunnerman, and Lance Walnow. And now, here is the latest episode of Flashpoint.
16: 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I'm Gene Bailey. 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You can go back, if you missed it, go back and watch it on the YouTube, the Flashpoint YouTube channel, and you can catch up on any of the past episodes. It's great because it gives you the news, and then it leads right into the commentary with Flashpoint. All right, tonight, very special interview I did for Revival Radio TV with our friend, Pastor Hank Cunnerman. Pastor Hank, I talked to him, of course, about prophecy in current times and current events, but he always has a way of bringing a little more edge, a little more insight into what we've been talking about. I know you're going to enjoy this. This is Pastor Hank Cunnerman and I from Revival Radio TV. Here it is. Good afternoon, everyone. Welcome to Revival Radio TV. Glad you're with us. I got a special program, my very special friend, my brother, Pastor Hank Kuhneman. Thank you, Pastor, for joining.
17: Thank you,
16: Jim. And here's what, you know, I said, when you're going to be in the Dallas area, let us know so we can work out a taping and a recording. And I think the timing of this is so crucial. And I've talked about this on Flashpoint, how people have lost what it means. And I say that with all respect, pastors as well have lost what it means to open up for the presence of God. Now, I mean, that's like a, well, of course, we need the presence of God, but revival's not going to come. We're not going to see the revival that we all want to see in America and around the world just by saying that. We have to get in the presence of God. So I want to start, that's our overall topic, but there was a story that you told me a long time ago, and I think it'll really bless the people. It's when you showed up, I believe it was 1984, at Oral Roberts at ORU, and he came up and he prayed over you. Can you kind of tell us that story?
17: You're talking about Dr. Oral Roberts or Kenneth Hagin?
16: No, was it who, which one was it, Oral Roberts or Hagin?
17: Walking up the stairs.
16: Yes.
17: That was at his last camp meeting that he went to. And so Brenda had, a few months prior, whatever the year was, that Lester Sumrall had departed the earth. 2 weeks before, she said, hey, the Lord spoke to me, Hank. Lester Sumrall is going to go on and be with the Lord, and we need to get into that meeting. So we went, because he was going to be in our area, Lester Sumrall, and a week later, he passed away.
16: Wow.
17: So she said the same thing. She said, you know, you've never had Brother Hagin lay hands on you. And Hank, I really feel like he's carrying something for you. And she said, he's going to be at camp meeting. Let's go. And I really feel like he's going to go home to be with the Lord. Well, my lightning fast mind remembered the story of Lester Sumrall. So we went, and I had an appointment with the publisher at that time. And he said, hey, do you want to go to camp meeting? Well, it was already in process, the camp meeting service.
16: Right.
17: So we got in, and we were in the nosebleed sections way up at the top, and like, I don't know, 80 steps up. Brother Hagin is preaching, and all of a sudden he stops and he points up, and he kept pointing and muttering in the spirit, looking up where we were seated. And Brenda goes, now Hank, remember I said Brother Hagin is going to lay hands on you and impart something into you. And I said, there's no way, Brenda, we're up here. She said, he keeps pointing up here. So several things he did. He went down, ministered over some people, then he kept pointing. Finally, he motioned to his ushers to take him up the stairs on the side. And it took him like 45 minutes, because, you know, he was 80-some years old at that time.
16: Right.
17: He gets up, and literally, Gene, right, I'm sitting here, like maybe 1 to 2 rows right in front. I could have bopped on his head. He sits, he looks at me and he sits down. And Brenda goes, Hank, God brought him here. I'm telling you, he's going to impart into you. So immediately I get up and I move towards him. Well, the ushers, they came running. Nobody's going to get to Brother Hagin. And he turned and he said, no. And he grabbed my left arm right here, and he pulled me into him. He said, no. And he started muttering and praying, and I could feel this presence coming over my body. Gene, I couldn't even move my arm for like a day and a half.
16: Wow.
17: And I had to drive home. Brenda can tell you, I was driving like this. My arm, and today, that's where I feel the flow of God. Well, I didn't want to tell anybody that story, and everybody there saw it, because I didn't want to be weird, but I knew I received an impartation. So I ran it by a prophet who is now with the Lord, Ed Dufresne, who identified Brother Hagin as his spiritual father. And I said, Dr. Dufresne, you'll tell me if I'm a squirrel, but something shifted in my life. I can feel it. And he goes, oh, very simple. Remember how he talked?
16: Yeah.
17: He said, all those steps represented every year and phase of Brother Hagin's ministry and the prophetic mantle and responsibility he had for the earth and for the church. God wanted you to have an impartation from that responsibility. And so that's why he sat down in front, because he finished his race. And that presence, that impartation, God wanted to come on your life. And so that's why he had him come all the way up there. He sat down. He's finished. That's why he went home to be with the Lord. But I got a glorious impartation. And I'm just telling you, Gene, I've learned this with the presence of God. Sometimes being in the right place at the right time, hungering for it, is a catalyst. It's why a lot of churches and people today don't experience God, because they don't make a place for him. If you ever read in 1 Samuel 3, for example, I was reading this a while back, and here Eli was the priest. He was supposed to be trained in the presence of God. And he's got this little protege, Samuel, who hears the voice of God three times, and the leader didn't even know it. And he says, well, I discern that God's speaking to you, Samuel. And there's a verse that just, it wrecks me every time. It says that Eli went back to his, watch this, own place. He went outside of the presence of God.
18: Wow.
17: And it says Samuel went back to where the presence of God was. And I think that's a key. You said this at the beginning of the program. You know, why aren't churches and pastors experiencing the presence of God? I think individually and pastorally, it's because we go to our own place. We have our own rules, our own agendas, our own schedules. We put God on our terms. And that's why Eli eventually got ripped from him. But Samuel went back to the very place of the voice that spoke to him, to the presence that touched him. And I think that that's what we have to do. We have to get out of our place, our schedule, our agendas. And something that grieves me, Gene, is, you know, I've been in the ministry now over 40 years, where a lot of times I go to meetings where other pastors are there.
18: Yes.
17: And the pastors are the least of the ones worshiping God, entering into his presence. They're talking, they're looking at their phones, they're laughing, they're reconnecting. And one day I said, God, I am not trying to judge another man. I must judge my own heart. So I'm judging myself by their actions. I'm looking inward now. God, what is it that you expect of me? And I heard the Lord say, Moses was the example to the people, to the congregation. And if you remember, Moses would go into his tent.
18: Yeah.
17: And he would meet with God in front of the people. And God would show up to a hungry man who didn't want just God's face. He wanted him. Mm-hmm. And God would show up. And as a result, the people would see it. The leader was the one. The pastor was setting the precedent for the visitation of God. And I've learned this as a pastor in my own church. I have to be the most hungriest of everybody. I have to be the one that craves God more than anyone. I have to be the example. So I think once the pastors shift into that, I think we're gonna see revival in a glorious way. The people have to hunger, but so does the leader. He has to set the way.
18: Okay, tell me about, and I'm not sure why I'm supposed to ask this, but tell me about your connection with Oral Roberts.
17: Okay, so Oral Roberts was introduced to me through a mutual connection, and he had been getting my prophecies about the nation, and that's when there was a lot of things that were happening around the nation, and they were giving him these prophecies, so he was knowing of my ministry, and he said, bring this young man to me. And he wanted me to come to his home with my wife, and we went. And at that time, Gene, and again, I'm not saying this of my own self, his son has testified of this, Richard, that Oral was saying that I was, in his mind or whatever, one of the most accurate prophetic vessels. So he wanted to meet with me, and I was very humbled by that. I was really scared. And so I went there, and he taught me a lot of things because he let me ask questions. But then at the end, he said, Hank, I've been reading your prophecies and I want to ask you a question. He said, what would you say to me, the man of God? What prophecy would you give to me? Now, I don't know if you've ever experienced where you're like, oh no, God, if I've ever done anything nice, if I've ever, you know, I need a favor right now. I was like, I felt that because I, you know, I'm talking to Oral Roberts, right? And all of a sudden I heard the word of the Lord. I heard the Holy Spirit. He said, tell him this. And Evelyn had just died, his wife.
18: Yeah.
17: So he was very lonely. He wanted to go home really bad. And I give him this word, and I said, Dr. Roberts, what are you going to do when you're 91 and the sound of Christmas bells are being heard in the earth? And just before Christmas, the Lord himself shall come in his chariot for you and shall take you away. Now, you would think he would rejoice. You know, God just told him he's going to live to be 91. Right? That the Lord himself is going to come.
18: Right, right.
17: He looked at me. I thought he was going to punch me. He said, you mean to tell me that I've got to live, I think it was like 3-4 more years? I said, yes, sir. That's what the Lord's saying. And so that was probably one of the most moments that I had with him. But then he prayed for me and began to release again an anointing. Impartation is also another key way to help to bring the presence of God into your life, is get around those that have it. And then when you get around those that have it, say, will you pray for me? Or support ministries like this who are about the presence of God.
18: And so how old was Dr. Roberts when he died?
17: I think he was 88 is what I think. Yeah, because he lived on to be like almost 4 years, I think. So he might have been just right at 88.
18: And didn't he go home right before the Christmas
17: holiday? Yeah, he died on December 15th.
18: Wow.
17: My dad's birthday, of all things. And he died at 91. And Richard knew about that, his son. So they were waiting. And, you know, a lot of people were saying, well, you know, they have Oral's mantle. And I had prophesied to Oral privately as well as Richard. And I said, no man is going to get the mantle but you, Richard, because you are going to be in the room when your dad departs. And just like Elisha, he said, Elijah said, if you are with me when I depart,

0: here we are in this season in America. We came through COVID, we came through crazy elections, you know, that we talked about on Flashpoint was birthed during all of that horrible time. And most of us watching this show right now really just want a revival. They just want to see God show up. And we've pleaded, people have begged God, they've done everything they know to do humanly possible. So what would you say to those people? What is the key to being in God's presence? I think what you said at the beginning was one of the keys was go where God's moving.
1: Yeah. You know, I've learned something from the book of Genesis. I look at a God who wanted to be with us. The Bible says that God breathed into Adam the breath of life. In the Hebrews, it's actually, I think they call it plural. Right.
0: Yes.
1: We make it singular, but it was the breath of life where he would have the ability to, Adam, function in the natural and the spirit realm. But we often think that God breathed into Adam externally. And I had talked to many theologians about it and researched that really what it was is God stepped inside of Adam, making him the first spirit-filled man. And he breathed through his nostrils this way, giving him the breath of life. In other words, God gave man his very breath while he was inside of him. That's how much God wanted to be with him. And then you fast forward into the day of Pentecost, and God fills his people once again, because says he came with a rushing mighty wind. God was so passionate about once again getting back what he had with Adam, that where we don't have to experience God externally. And I think that is the key for revival. Sometimes we look at the outward expressions of what God does and who he is, lame walking, blind seeing. We have to focus on something that is so important, Gene, and it's this. You know, I was crying out to God one day, and he said to me something that just shook me, and it still shakes me today. He said, "You are my friend." And Gene, I stopped, and I said, "God, I know Jesus said to his disciples that I call you my friends." I stopped, and I was by the coffee table, and I went over, and I sat down in my chair, and I said, "Who am I that I would be numbered among one that you would call a friend?" And then I said, "God, I have to be honest with you. I don't even know what that means." And the Lord said, "I want you to write a book. I'm going to teach you." And so he began to take me through Moses and David, discovering what it was about those men that qualified them. And then I was praying when I discovered David, and I said, I want to be just like David. I'm a man after your heart, God. And I heard the Lord interrupt me. He said, "Don't just settle for that. For son, you have not just ran after my heart, but you have captured my heart." And I said to God at that moment, I said, "Well, what does that mean? I've captured your heart. I mean, I don't know what that means." He said, "You love what I love, and you hate what I hate, and you've captured the most important thing." He said, "Me. My heart, who I am, the very essence and substance of who I am." And I said, "Well, I will steward over that heart." And I think sometimes we try to steward over the move of God. We don't steward over his heart. And when John got caught up to heaven, he saw things that we still argue over today in eschatology. He saw things that were, was, and is to come. But none of those things wrecked him, Gene.
0: Yeah.
1: It was the one who was seated on the throne. That's what he wanted. He wanted to know God. And I think that that's why sometimes we get frustrated, because we're so wanting an outward movement of God's hand that we don't ever capture his heart. And God tells us in Psalm 103 that Moses knew the ways of God. He knew his heart, what he loved, what he didn't like, his standard. You could say God's emotions and God's feelings. But all Israel kept focusing on is, "Well, I'm hungry, where's my water? My gas bill is high, pay for it, God." And I think when we do that, whether we're a pastor and it's all about, you know, meeting the needs of the bills and all of that, or our own agenda and the time schedule, we're missing something. You are a revival experiencer first with God, and then you are a carrier of that wherever you go. Can I share a quick story?
0: Please.
1: So I remember a story one time that forever shaped my life. There was two stories that I'll make very quick. One was, I was not experiencing the presence of God for probably like 6 to 8 months, and I was really upset. And I didn't stop praying. I prayed more, but Gene, I would fall asleep.

0: I said, God, I am the most bored man in the whole world. I said, this is ridiculous. I am praying more and you are showing up less. I said, do you not care? And then at one point I started shaking my fist. I said, what have I done that you don't come anymore? What have I done? And I kept crying out and crying out. And so one day I decided I'm going to go out and fast and pray. That's what you do, right? So I decided I was going to go on a 3-day fast. And I did something, Gene. I packed a whole separate bag of snacks and stuff. Because I said, God, if you don't answer after one day, I'm done. I'm going to enjoy the scenery. Yeah. So I went out to like a little park area, you know, private resort area, or not resort, but like a campground. I had it all to myself. And so I went out for a walk by the trees. No presence. It was dry as dry. I felt like a cactus out there with God. And I saw these deer that were off in the distance. And I thought I'd get biblical with God. You ever done that? Yeah. And so I quoted the scripture, as the deer panted for the water,
1: yeah,
0: so my soul longs for thee. And so I said, so I put the scripture on God. I said, oh, like a deer, God, my soul has been panting after you. I said, but if you're even listening to me, because I haven't been hearing your voice, I haven't felt your presence, make those deer come to me. Gene, the Lord is listening. I think he's laughing. Those deer ran the opposite direction. I felt like all hope had been lost. I'm like, I must have done something to really offend God. So I went and sat down under a tree. And I said, and I started telling God how to do his job. I said, you know, if I was you, God, and his servant and son, I'm a child, you know, I was being all biblical. You know, I'm the joint heir, I'm the righteousness of God. I would have made those deer come. But oh no, God, I mean, I was that idiotic. I was a spoiled, rotten little brat. And then God was probably amused. And I fell asleep. And all of a sudden I heard this noise, probably like if Terry would testify of you snoring.
1: Probably.
0: It sounded like, you heard a deer snort?
1: Yes.
0: This deer was like snorting and snorting. There was like 5 of them. And they were snorting. And Gene, when I tell you, they were only a few feet away from me, I felt like the most stupidest man on earth. I said, God, you heard me. And then I heard his voice for the first time in like 6 to 8 months. He said, go back into your cabin. And I went and I opened the cabin door. And Gene, when I opened that door, God was there. He picked me up somehow. And I was thrown by a force. I mean, it didn't hurt me, but it picked me up and threw me back into the bed. And I laid on the bed like this. And I said, I had my hands out like this. I said, I surrender. Because I mean, I had the fear of God at that moment. And I said, Lord, I don't understand. And he said, Hank, I was there all the time. And he quoted me that scripture in Isaiah 45. That I am the God who hideth myself. Mm-hmm. God doesn't hide to play a game. He hides so that what Jesus said, ask and you'll receive, seek and you will find, knock on the door. He wanted a persistence. And this is the part that shaped my life. He said, I taught you something in these moments that will never be taken from you. And I said, what is that? He said, hunger,
1: wow.
0: Pursuit, when you don't feel it.
1: Yeah.
0: And it seems like God isn't there. So fast forward. So one day this is the second story real quick. I was went into my prayer closet and I had to be someplace. And I was telling God how much I loved him and I could feel his presence. And I went to grab the door handle to leave because, you know, I was in a hurry, right? But I had just been with the one where the heights of the heavens can't even contain the honor of who he is, right? And I rushed through that whole time. I probably insulted him. And I grabbed the knob and he said these words to me. It wrecked me. He said, Hank, please. He said, please. He said, please don't leave.
1: Wow.
0: And that was the hottest in my mind door handle knob. I let go of that thing, even though it wasn't hot, but I let go of it. And I fell to my knees and I said, God, let me ask you a question. I said, I didn't think that you cared like that. And it really realized that how much when we say that we're going to go meet with God, he takes us up on it. And so I've always learned something in the presence of God is hunger, but also setting a time and then having a place to meet with God and do your best to make it also about him and not just about you. And so what that means is listen. It right. means worship him, ask him questions, and then wait for his answer. Sometimes I've gone in my prayer times, Gene, you know, you get beat up by sure. the world. They lie about you, but not the one who is truth. He will never lie. And sometimes I've gone into his presence and I've said, God, I'm just here because I need your arms around me.
1: Right.
0: I just need you to hold me. And sometimes I'll just be in the presence of God, and whether it feels like he's holding me, I don't know. Maybe he is. I'm not trying to be squirrely, but I feel his presence. Mm. And so I've learned that in my life is he so wants to be with us. And my spiritual mother taught me something. The more real you make God, the more real he'll be to you. So I always try to include God in everything I do. I smile up at him. I talk to him. I point things out in nature to remind myself and remind him how much I'm paying attention. I think that's important to God.
1: Yeah, absolutely. You
0: know, if Jesus could raise a dead man, Lazarus, by lifting up his eyes, what can we do? Amen. By keeping that continual connection with God. And I think that is a key also to revival, but it's a key to the presence of God.
1: Well, we're just getting started.
0: Wow, sorry.
1: And now it's time to go. So I want you to stay over for we'll do another
0: okay.
1: program. But before we go, I got like 3 minutes. Would you pray for the people? I can feel people going, yeah. Wow, I want a relationship with God like Hank.
0: Yeah. All right. First of all, you know, I feel your hunger. And so I speak to that in the name of Yeshua. I decree and declare that the Spirit of God himself will draw you into a deeper understanding, hunger, and level to know him, to love him, to want to be with him. But I also pray that there will come something that will be solidified in your heart where you will make a decision. As for me and my house, we'll serve the Lord. You'll have a desire on the inside of you like Zacchaeus, who will climb up, go out on a limb, whatever it takes, you will not ever let the visitation of God or a moment to be with him pass by your sight, that the Lord may come and visit you today. So I set that in motion today. I declare that the presence of God increases over you, that hunger will be satisfied, and that you will not just run after the heart of God, but you'll capture his heart. And so I pray that grace, I pray that presence over you, and I declare that you will testify that you and God are spending an amazing time together in relationship and in love and in intimacy that goes beyond anything that you've experienced thus far. In Jesus' name, amen.
1: Amen. Listen, if you're at home and if you're in the Omaha area, you need to go to Lord of Hosts Church. The website's on the screen. You can find out more information, but they stream it. So it's a great, sometimes when Terry and I are home, we have to plan our weekends and plan our church services sometimes. So we stream Lord of Hosts and we watch. And I just want to say thank you for doing that. Thank you for continuing to be a man of God and stand strong. Thank you, Brenda, for putting up with Hank. And thank you for doing that. All right. So on the next show, I'm going to talk to Pastor Hank about the tent meeting that's coming up. What does he see? What do we need to look for? How do we prepare for that? I'm telling you, it's going to be a very special time. I just want to say thank you. We've been doing this program over 10 years now. And thank you to Kenneth Copeland, who allowed us to go for so long, KCM. Now that we're independent, thank you, every investor out there that is helping us every week pay for the staff, the airtime, everything to keep this program going. Your finances mean a lot, of course, but your prayers mean even more. So thank you for praying. Thank you for supporting. I was going to say Flashpoint. You are supporting Flashpoint by supporting Revival Radio TV. The ways to give are there on the screen, whether you want to text or you want to just be a part and send a letter in, that's fine too. Everything goes to Flashpoint. It's all one big ministry. Thank you for being a part. And thank you, Pastor Hank.
0: Thank you, Gene.
1: For sure. I love those stories because I can see Oral Roberts looking at you the way I've heard him. Like, I got to be around for 3-4 more years. Yeah. You're telling me? Yeah. I don't know what I would have done in that situation. But anyway, this is great to hear from the man of God. Thank you for being here.
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1: I have Pastor Hank Kuhneman back with me again. Thank you, Pastor, for staying over.
0: Great to be here, Gene.
1: And continuing our discussion on being in God's presence and what that really means. And I want to talk about it. And I said last week that I was going to ask you about the tent meeting that's going on. And you know, this river at the ranch, I almost shy away from calling it a tent meeting because that conjures up images in your mind, yeah. In my mind, of what a tent meeting was. And I don't know if it's going to be that. Mm-hmm. I really don't. I don't have expectations of a certain thing because God hasn't shown me what it's supposed to be. Mm-hmm. There's been so much lockdown on information,
0: yeah, right,
1: on this that I'm as curious as all of you to be there and see what God's going to do. But when I shared this on the show, and I, you know, in the dream that Dutch, the vision that he had had, Ezekiel 47, and talking about the being in the river and from the ankles to the to the waist and over your head, I know it resonated with you, but I want to hear what you see at this season. Not so much about this meeting being the only time God's going to move. That's not it at all, but what is it you see happening now in the body as it comes to the, you know, being in God's presence?
3: I think the key right now, Gene, for the body of Christ is we have focused on a lot of things that are happening in the earth.
1: Right.
3: But I think we've lost sometimes the real focus of what is the foundation and the most important thing, and that is God himself. You know, the God factor. God, what are you doing? What do you want to do? Focusing more on the Lord, returning to him, finding time with him, inviting him in. You know, the disciples, when they were in a storm, right? We've been in a storm, John 6, Mark chapter 6. They're in a storm, and Jesus comes in a visitation, and all they could think of is that he was a ghost. They associated his visitation to evil. And I think too many are looking at evil. They're looking at all the things that are happening, and they're not seeing the visitation of God. But something shifted in that boat, and it calmed the storm, and it accelerated the disciples because they were out there, you know, trying to row. Sure. Two miles in the middle of the sea, or three, is when they called Jesus in the boat. And I think the more we do things like with the river, you know, the tent, it's calling Jesus. It's inviting him in. And the Bible says in those scripture examples I gave that immediately or supernaturally, miraculously, the disciples were to the other side. There's an acceleration, a supernatural encounter that happens. But you have to invite God in. And that's what you're doing. I think one thing with this, you know, we often may say it's a tent because it's an outside event, right? But I really think what we need to make the focus on is not so much a tent, the physical structure, but the purpose. A tent of meeting. God was the one that established the tent of meeting, gave Moses his own personal tent, gave the people, told the people, you know, prepare a place to meet with me. He even established a tent called the Tabernacle of Witness. To witness what? To witness God that would come down on behalf of the people. So I think that's what that tent represents at your ranch, or, you know, it represents a meeting place with God, something that you are like the disciples, you're calling God in your boat. But I think the church is needing to go through something. I think we've lost something that Jesus, in the first time that you hear him speak in the Bible, it's in Luke chapter 2. The parents go on and they think that Jesus is with them. And that's where a lot of churches and people are today. They're carrying on doing things, thinking Jesus is endorsing,
1: right,
3: or is a part of their camp, their crowd, right? Yeah. Their journey.
0: And Jesus said, no, I'm back with my Father's business. Yeah. And I think when you make your business God's business, and right now God's business is, he wants to show himself strong to this generation. He's looking for people who are going to invite him and give him a place. So what happens then is God takes the New Testament Church of Acts through three prominent expressions throughout the book of Acts. You have the Church of Jerusalem, the Church of Antioch, and the church at Ephesus. And those are three expressions, but they're also prophetic patterns on how God will start something. Okay, you've mentioned, you and Terry, you feel this need for discipleship. Okay, that's the church of Antioch. You've been mentioning that you want this presence of God. That's the church of Jerusalem, mm-hmm. because that's what it started off with. It was the river. It was the flow of God once again coming, birthing the church in power, right? It was that river flow, just like it was the tent of meeting in 120 in the upper room. But then what came after that? Just like this. This event is not to be an end all. It's not to be, right. it's to be a beginning point. The church of Jerusalem, where the expression of the presence of God comes to empower the people so that they can go out into their regions. Because you remember on the day of Pentecost, there were people from all kinds of regions and territories. Why? So that they could experience the presence and watch this. Those that are watching today or will come to that meeting, you take it back and allow that impartation then to spark something of that expression and continue it. But then the next phase is why God gave you that ranch is for the Church of Antioch expression too. It says they were first called Christians there. It was to disciple, it was to mentor, it was to train, to equip. But then there was the other expression. You can't just be about the presence of God. You can't just be about discipleship. You got to do something with that presence and with that impartation and knowledge and instruction, right? And equipping.
1: Right.
0: The Antioch expression. You need to go to Ephesus where you're going to encounter warfare. You're going to encounter the real world. I mean, Ephesus was a cultural battle, you know, and you read about Paul and his experiences. So I think it's a threefold expression, but I think it begins with the river. Now let's bring it up to speed. Why I think this river event is so important. Why at this time in Flashpoint and Revival Radio, why is God saying, I want to attend a meeting, or putting it in your heart? And then you felt with your wife to call it, meet me at the river. Because when you look at scripture, rivers are very, very key for something that either qualifies you or disqualifies you.
1: Right.
0: In the story of Elisha, how he got the double portion. First, he was willing to ask for hard things. That's what Elijah said. So you've asked for a hard thing. Second, it was about qualification and disqualification. The 50 sons of the prophets knew that the master was going to be taken, but they didn't want to go to the river and transition. Okay, they got comfortable in what they were doing, who they were, right?
1: Right.
0: And they stayed on the other side of the river. And they didn't transition, and they could have gotten the impartation, they could have gotten the mantle too. It was available to all of them. So I think God has placed you in this time of transition with this river because it's to qualify you to transition into a new place. That's what rivers also speak of, transition. Because in Joshua 3, it was told them, you've never been this way before. But if you're not willing to transition, then the next thing can't happen. I'll do wonders among you. So they had to take their foot and they had to put it in the water. That's what you're doing. So God can transition. Jesus, before his ministry could really go to another level or really be birthed at the expression of the presence and the power of God, right? What he wants to do with you. And then Jesus then from there disciple and go do what we're talking about with Ephesus and the nations, really bring that impartation. There had to be a river, a moment. He had to be baptized in the river to transition out of the old covenant expression, right? Yeah. Moving into his ministry that would set him up for renaissance, something they'd never seen before. A new covenant I give unto you. But that river was that defining moment where the Holy Spirit even came down with his presence and had to witness, hey, you're qualified. You're taking that step, Jesus. You're laying your life down. And as well as you are willing to transition out of the old covenant and be the vessel that's going to move us into a new expression of God. And I think that's what the river's going to be about. And I also think this, Gene, I feel like we've gathered for every other reason.
1: That's true.
0: in America. We've gathered for support for Trump and support for the nation and support for the children and support for this. And all those things are vital and we need to continue. But when have we ever just stopped? Said, I don't know why I'm doing this. I feel like we need to have a moment where we gather to be with God and for God to be with us. And we're not putting any expectation except God, we expect you to come. And we're not coming with rules and regulations.
1: That's right.
0: We are coming with hunger. And hunger and obedience is always a magnet that brings the great acts of God to us.
1: We must get out of this performance mentality. And you know, we both know or have seen this happen with churches and pastors where they, for whatever reason, they feel the pressure to perform or becomes focused on the person rather than the presence.
0: Yeah.
1: And I heard Tim Sheets on the program say on Flashpoint one night that it was time to give Jesus center stage, give him back the stage.
0: I agree.
1: And it just really resonated with me because it's like, what does that mean? That means is you get out of the way.
0: Yeah.
1: You leave.
0: Yeah.
1: He's got the stage. You let him do what he's got to do. Yeah. Everybody that has heard about this event or heard about what we're talking about, they agree. Yes, we want to be in God's presence. So it's not hard to get, it's like saying, do you want to get a healing? Yeah, of course you do.
0: Right.
1: But it seems to be this evasive thing. And what I've noticed is that how rare it is to find, and I said this preaching at your church the other day, how rare it is to be in a church that understands how to flow with the Spirit, flow with Holy Spirit. What does He want to do? Let's go where He wants to go, not where we planned to go, or what our format says, or what my notes say. That is more so than ever before. I think that is unnerving. Now, when I grew up in the 60s, you know, in the early 70s, there was, you know, the charismatic renewal. And there was, we were out of order. A lot of times it was like, way over here, you're way over there. So we had to get kind of, but now we've, you know, like my dad would say, there's a ditch on the other side of that road. Now we're back over here, we're in so much order that, I mean, the Holy Spirit has to really shoehorn his way in, and he's not going to do that. So how do we, as people sitting here, and you gave us a few keys in the last program about going where God is, preparing a place to be there and to study and hear from him, not pray all about yourself. Is there anything else to add to that for us, the people watching, to enter into that place of his presence?
0: You know, one of the things, Gene, that I like to do with God is I spend time, it's like wooing him. I don't know how to explain it to you, where I do things that draws his presence. Yeah. You know, in other words, I try to find things that God likes. Okay, he loves childlike faith.
1: Right.
0: He doesn't like this time we get too complicated. You know, God's very complicated. I mean, who's like God? No one. But I try to keep a childlike way where I'm expecting him. I tease him. I say, Lord, you know, humor me today. You know, come to him with an expectancy that he's going to wrap his arms around you and love on you and talk with you. So I like to do that. But the other thing that I think is very important is I think we've lost something in our pursuit of God. We've lost a thankful heart. And I say that because, you know, when you're thankful, you're taking the attention off of you and you're putting it upon the one as a recipient of the blessing.
1: Right.
0: And I think sometimes when it comes to our relationship with God, we're so busy about us that we don't take time to say, you know what? Thank you, God. Thank you, Father. Be grateful in all things. Be thankful. Rejoice in all things. And I've noticed that gets God's attention. You figure there were 10 lepers. 9 got disqualified because they weren't thankful. But the one that did brought a whole nother level of blessing.
1: That's right.
0: From Jesus. He was brought into wholeness. And I think the reason why there's not a wholeness in our lives and in the body of Christ is because I think sometimes we've forgot to stop
3: and be thankful and grateful and tell God that. And I think that's very important. But I want to get back to something that I think is important. We talked about, you know, sometimes doing things so much our own way. You know, if you look at Peter, James, and John, when they went up to, in Matthew 17, to the Mount of Transfiguration, the Mount of Change, where Jesus was, you know, glorified, Peter had a great idea. He said, let me make a tent, and we're going to do it my way. We're going to try to contain this my way, right? I'm going to help you out, God. And there comes some moments where you just have to sit back and you have to allow God to manifest himself. And when he does, you don't put any stipulations on it. And I think sometimes we're advertising meetings sometimes. You come to this meeting and this is what's going to happen, and then it never happens.
1: Yeah.
3: And I think sometimes God might be saying, hey, I just want to be with my people. Yeah. I can do more by me stepping into a room.
1: That's right.
3: Than anything else. Marilyn Hickey told me stories about just being in a room where they would do nothing but just worship and invite his presence, and nobody would get the glory. Gene, she said, glory cloud would roll underneath the door of the church, and people would just get up and begin to worship and magnify God, throw their crutches aside, get out of wheelchairs, blind eyes open, deformed bodies realigned. Not one person prayed for them, touched them, but God himself manifested in a way that didn't have rules and regulations and stipulations on it. So I think we got to get back to that. And I like the feel of what you're doing with this meeting. You're not trying to prove anything except that you're hungry.
1: Yeah.
3: Right. You're not trying to prove anything, that you're just being obedient. You recognize transition in your calling.
1: Right.
3: And you're just trying to be obedient to that. But you're smart. You're calling God in to be with him. And then at that point, I would just let him move how he wants. And I think that that is a key way. So I think getting back to answering your question, I think one of the things that we need to do is, first of all, don't be so hard on yourself. I think sometimes we get so hard on ourselves.
1: Yeah.
3: You know, I'm not measuring up. That's why God doesn't want to meet with me. I try to make it less about me and more about him. And I worship him a lot. I love to worship him, sing songs. I have the worst voice, worst sound, but I worship him and I love to worship him. And I give him thanks. And I always try to look up and include him in everything that I'm doing. And I think that's very important. It helps you to walk in a tangible presence.
1: Sure does. It's been so rich. Listen, I do want to make sure that you know Hank's book, Throne Room Prophecy, Your Guide to Accurately Discerning the Word of the Lord. And in this, and I know we've been talking about this on Flashpoint, but I want to make it available to all of you who are watching. The information's there on the screen. You can write it. We have them in stock. This is a book that I want to encourage each one of you to have in your library. You need to have it in your own personal library. Read it, yes, but then have it where you can reach it. When you have a concern, and I believe it's chapter 6 in here, if I remember right, let me make sure I'm telling you the correct way, that I said it's worth it for chapter 6 alone. Make sure I'm telling you right. Yes, false prophets and throne room counterfeits. Mm. So there you go. Buy it for chapter 6 and you get the rest of the book with it. Throne Room Prophecy, Pastor Hank Kuhneman, you can get to it. Or call the number, 888-427-9057. And if you need prayer, there's people there to pray with you as well, right there on the phone. And let someone know, hey, I watched the show with Pastor Hank. Would you agree with me in prayer about I want to be closer to God. I want to be in his presence. I want to know more. And they'll pray with you. They will. That's what they're there for. And of course, get your copy of the book. And Pastor Hank, thank you for, I want to say publicly again, you have stood beside me in Flashpoint for 6 years almost, which is staggering. And not everybody has, but you have. And I just want to say thank you for that.
3: Thank you.
1: Yeah, because you are, I tell Pastor Hank often, like, okay, look, help me bring up the altitude. Because it's real easy when you're talking about the news or you're talking about current events. It's real easy to descend into the news cycle. And you have to pull up and get God's God's perspective on things. And that's why we're there. So thank you for doing that, Hank. Before we go, would you pray for the people?
0: Yeah, I feel in my heart today that some of you, hope delayed makes the heart sick, it says. But when it springs forth, it's a tree of life. And I feel like some of you have been waiting a long time for things, and you need a divine lift. You remember the story? Those of you that are watching today, the woman that was bent over, I think, 18 years, and it was a divine lift that Jesus gave her that turned her life completely around. And so I'm praying on behalf of my Father, your Father, my God, your God, that hope delayed would no longer be your story. But I declare a new season. I declare a manifestation of the very heart's desires and delights of your heart, things that you've prayed. I ask the Father now to release them at an accelerated rate. And for anything that's discouraging you, I break the power of that. And I command in the authority of Yeshua's name a divine lift that lifts you out of a pit, lifts you out of the place of despair and discouragement, and even out of the place where there's been this incredible warfare, to bring you into a place where David, God gave him rest from all his enemies. And I speak that over you now, and I declare peace to you and everything that your hand touches, and that divine lift and blessing in Jesus' name. Amen.
1: Amen. Amen. Before I go, I want to play you this clip. This is we've played this before. This is from Dutch Sheets giving you the vision that he had about River at the Ranch.
4: Back in the late 90s, where the Lord literally, I went into a vision for 45 minutes, and a vision of the river of God with Jesus, where the river was cleansing. When I went under the water and shook my head afterward, the impurities flew off of me. When I accidentally swallowed some of the water, rather than choking, it just went through my system and purified me. And what I began to understand was, this river is healing. You can't drown in this river. You're just restored in this river. It was a picture for me, an experience for me to make real that everything lives where the river goes, Ezekiel 47. You know, one point, Gene, we were waist deep in this river.
1: Right.
4: And I said, Lord, you know, your river, that where you are, would have to be deep water. You know, why are we only waist deep? And he said, well, this is for the church to be renewed and refreshed and restored. The deep water is to take my salvation to the nations and to the lost. And instantly the water rose and we were whisked away to other nations and people were coming to Christ. And then God took me to places in the river. We went to different parts of the world, and he began to have me pray for people. People would come to the bank of the river and want to know what was happening, and he would say, pray for this lady and heal her of cancer. And in the vision, I was thinking, I'm not going to pray for this lady with you standing here. You take care of it, Lord. You're the healer. And he said, no, she can't see me. She sees you. When I put my hand on, when I did, the Lord put his hand in the middle of my back, and his power shot through me and healed her instantly. It was this demonstration of Ezekiel 47 that everything lives where the river goes. God is ready to shift the church into the next phase of what he's doing. This next great outpouring of Holy Spirit will be this deep river of God flowing to this nation and the nations of the earth, bringing salvation, deliverance, healing. You have a voice for that. Flashpoint has a voice for that. Those of us on the program, we have a voice for that. We must use that voice to hear what he's saying and announce it to the body of Christ. And I'm telling you, this event, I believe, is extremely important. I believe we're going to see signs, wonders, miracles, outpourings of the Spirit, not only there, but from there to the nation. This is very important, and I believe it's going to be very significant. Everywhere the river goes, the dead come to life.
1: I love that video. It makes me choke up every time I see that, about what God's got in store for you. We want to see you at River at the Ranch, October 22nd through the 24th, like you saw in the video. Come join us, be a part. Just let us know you're coming so that we can prepare to have you and have room enough for everyone. Just go to fparmy.com/events, or you can go to riveratheranch.com. That'll take you straight to the registration page. It doesn't cost you anything, just lets us know that you're going to be there. I believe this is crucial. Yes, many of you have asked, well, are you going to broadcast it on television? Yes, of course we will. We will, everywhere the Flashpoint Network goes, we will show it live those three nights. But I'm telling you, it's great on TV, but it's even better when you're there in the room, in the tent of meeting. And I think that's where, I know you want to be there. I know you want to see that. So come join us, be a part what God's doing. Again, I want to say thank you to all of you who are investing in Flashpoint and Revival Radio TV and this network and what we're doing. It means the world to us that you want. So if you want to be a part, we're not begging for funds. We're just making it available to you. There's the information on the screen. The absolute easiest way is to call the number to donate, 888-427-9057, and make your donation. Let us know you want to be a part. You can always write a check, send it in the mail. And Pastor Hank, thank you for sharing. I got like 2.5 minutes. You mentioned Marilyn Hickey, and she really spoke into your life in a big way.
5: Mm-hmm.
1: What do you... She's gone on this year. What is it that, if you had to pick one thing that Marilyn Hickey helped you with, what would it be?
0: Well, she taught me one thing I'll say. She said, ask God for hard things.
1: Wow.
0: He likes it. And she said, that's how Elisha got the double portion, because it was said, you ask for hard things. She said, do the same with God. Don't be afraid to ask him for bold, what seems impossible or hard. That's why he said, I'm the God of the impossible. Nothing's impossible for me. So ask God for big things, yeah, things that seem hard in your life, and watch the God of breakthrough.
1: Amen. All right. Find out all about Pastor Hank and Brenda at the church service at LOH Church, the website there, and of course, Hank and Brenda, Prophetic Perspectives. That's the website that'll keep you going back to see, hey, what didn't Hank prophesy something? And you can go back and watch and see exactly how God has blessed and ministered throughout the years. Thank you for being with us today. Thank you for being a part of Revival Radio TV. Remember, no matter what you do, it's always easy. It's always important for you just to stand up. We've been saying it for 10 years. Stand up and be the one that says, I'll stand up. I'll be the one that says, Jesus is Lord. Yes, but I want Jesus in my life. Who knows who you'll affect when you stand up. Thank you, Hank, for being here.
0: It's my honor.
1: Wow, thank you, Pastor Hank. I know you enjoyed Pastor Hank. Listen, if you missed any of this, go back to the YouTube channel and share that video. You should share it anyway. Share it on your social media. Send it to your pastor. Send it to your friends. The truth needs to be shared. Thank you for being a part. Listen, I want to talk about what's coming up in October, because it's a very, very, very special event. I am so excited. The whole team's excited about River at the Ranch.
4: God is ready to shift the church into the next phase of what he's doing. Flashpoint has a voice for that. We must use that voice to hear what he's saying and announce it to the body of Christ. This is a release of the river of God, not just there, but from there into the nation. I believe we're going to see signs, wonders, miracles, outpourings of the Spirit. We're moving into this river stage of the revival, and I can't wait to get there.
1: I can't wait to get there either. Listen, a lot of speakers are confirmed for that. We're not publishing that because I don't want you to come to hear any one man. I want you to come because you feel like God's telling you to be there at the tent. It's cooler that time of year here in Texas. It should be very nice. River at the Ranch, October 22nd through the 24th. We will broadcast the service live every evening, but I do want to see you here. 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Ezekiel 47:9 says, everything lives where the water goes. And that's what we're talking about. Listen, we're going to see much more happen. I want you to stay tuned. Coming up right after Flashpoint, news break right here. It airs at 6:30 Central Time. It's going to air again right after this. Thank you for watching. Thank you for being a part. Make sure you tune in tomorrow night for Flashpoint as we cover all of the recent events of the day, what's going on in Iran, Israel, and America. We're going to bring it all to you tomorrow. Stay tuned for Newsbreak.

0: preceding episode of Flashpoint was not live, but it was the latest presentation of the Flashpoint program recorded live. Don't forget the 4055 anniversary on Sunday evening, August 30th at Accelerate Church. This month, the beginning of Kingdom Keys Network celebrates the 40th anniversary. And Diana and I celebrate our 55th anniversary of our marriage. We want to see you and enjoy an evening of rejoicing, singing, and testimony. Do not bring a gift to Diana and me. Just be there. Come and celebrate with us.
1: 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I'm Sue Fowler, one of the regular teachers on this program. 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
0: Today is Thursday, August 6th. Let's take a look at the weather. The high temperature in Amarillo yesterday was 99 degrees. Today, the high temperature is expected to be about 100. Southwest winds gusting to 25 miles per hour. Overnight low tonight, low to mid 70s. Tomorrow's high temperature about 102. On Saturday, high temperature also about 102.
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0: Hello and welcome to Glorious Marriage. We're your co-hosts, Johnny and Lori Thomason, and we're going to be with you for these next several minutes to go over some things to help you and your spouse to have a glorious marriage.
1: Right on, Miss Lori. Glad you said all that good stuff. Hey, call somebody, text somebody, share this on social media, like, subscribe to the YouTube page, all that good stuff. Hey, if you're listening to it on the radio and you miss it, go to kingdomkeys.org, go to the podcast page and find Glorious Marriage, or you can go to the Thomason, Johnny Thomason, spelled with an IE, YouTube page, and you can watch all the Glorious Marriage programs that we've recorded on there.
0: That's right.
1: All right, the scripture for today, and there's going to be more than likely, but this scripture is just, this is it, man. This is good. Proverbs chapter 18, verse 22. He who finds a wife finds a good thing and obtains favor from the Lord. He who finds a wife finds a good thing. So wives, you are called to be a good thing. Husbands, cherish her. She's a gift.
0: Yes.
1: She's your gift from God. If you find a wife, you have found a good thing. So this will preach both ways. Wives, be a good thing. Be good to your husbands. Love him, respect him, serve him.
0: Mm-hmm.
1: Hey, husbands, when you find that wife, man, you better cherish that woman. You better honor, cherish, lead her, husband her, guide her, support her. Why? Because you'll obtain favor from the Lord. That means, husbands and wives, when you do the word, you will obtain favor from the Lord.
0: That's right.
1: If you do all the Ephesians chapter 5, verses starting in 21, submitting to one another, and then all that good stuff, 1 Corinthians chapter 7, these are just simple, easy commandments. Easy commandments. Why I say easy? Because when you do it God's way, he will give you grace to do it. He will and does empower you to do it.
0: That's right. Yeah. If it's in his word, we've been empowered, we've been anointed, and
1: yeah.
0: And yes, it does take work, because we know in the beginning.
1: Well, you have to do something. That's the part that takes the work, is you doing it.
0: Yes.
1: You doing it, I do it. It's hard, and this is the deal. When it says he who finds a wife finds a good thing. Mm-hmm. Wives, you have to be a good thing. Be lovable.
0: Yeah, that's true.
1: Be lovable. Don't intentionally pour fuel on the fire when you know your husband, or you ticked him off, or you know which buttons to push and which buttons not. Don't push those buttons intentionally. That's not being a good thing.
0: That's right.
1: That's not obtaining favor from the Lord.
0: Yeah.
1: Look at what that says. A lot of women read this and say, God's just talking to the man. Hey, he found me. He found a good thing. No, you need to be a good thing. Come on.
0: Yeah.
1: Be a good thing. And that's what I'm going to call this. I'm going to call this be a good thing.
0: Well, you said something very, very profound in that, you know, we've been together almost 37 years married now.
1: Awesome.
0: This summer.
1: Praise God for it.
0: After all of that, while we still don't have each other completely figured out some days, I do know how to push your buttons.
1: You do.
0: I can intentionally, if I wanted to, I could set you off right now. I could say something. I could give you a look.
1: Sometimes.
0: My body language.
1: Yeah. Yeah.
0: Now you have a response. Are you going to give in to it? Are you going to allow yourself to be set off?
1: See, that's the key. You said something this morning that almost set me off, and I didn't say nothing. See, that, so it works both ways.
0: Yeah.
1: She said something, and she didn't say it towards me at all. It had nothing. And if I told you, you'd think, well, that wasn't towards you. No, it wasn't towards you, but what you said ticked me off. But I had a choice.
0: Yeah.
1: Do I rebuke her for that? Do I try to bring correction to her, or I just let it go?
0: Right.
1: And I just chose, I'm just going to let that go. It's just not worth it this morning. It's a petty little petty little thing. Now, she shouldn't have said it, but, and it, like I said, it wasn't towards me or about me. It was just, I could have taken it that you did, though.
0: Yeah.
1: I could have said, well, I guess she's blaming me for that. I guess she's blaming. And see, I sat there and I wrestled with it for a second, and I'm like, no. Number one, she's not talking about me. Number two, she, you know, I could just, but I didn't. Yeah. So that's what I'm trying to explain. When you find a wife, you find a good thing. You was not being a good thing, but you are a good thing. So therefore, I want to treat you like a good thing. So therefore, I kept my mouth shut about it. And I'm not bringing it up now. I'm just using it as an example. Yeah. For men, you don't have to be so critical. Stop being so critical.
0: Well, we can't take everything. Ooh. Like you said, we can't take everything personally. And we do have to be intentional to say and make it that conscious effort. I'm not going to allow that to offend me. I'm not going to allow that to hurt my feelings. I'm not going to react negatively or inappropriately. I choose to walk in peace. I choose to walk in forgiveness.
1: Praise God.
0: I choose to keep my mouth shut.
1: You know? Yeah, like you pointed out, babe, we've got 37, almost 37 years of investment.
0: Yes.
1: Like 39 years of being together.
0: Right.
1: So we've got a lot of investment, and I'm not going to be critical over some stupid little petty things that she's and then this could be the same thing. I could have said something to her. That's my point. Yeah. We deal with so much of this stuff that goes on that it takes one little thing to set one of the spouses off, and all of a sudden it's divorce. Yeah. It's we're done. And it's like, wait a minute. Are you even serious here? Yeah. Hey, I'm not trying to get on anybody. I'm just bringing things to your attention. Why? Because we love people. We love people. And we want to see you have a glorious marriage.
0: Yes.
1: And we want you to take the word of God and just do the word of God. Why? So you'll obtain favor from the Lord.
0: Yes. And we have to guard against the spirit of familiarity, because that spirit of familiarity will rise its head up. And where maybe you wouldn't be snippy with your boss or with your coworkers or with your pastor, but with your spouse, you just take them off at the neck, you know, sometimes, where you wouldn't grant that same grace to somebody else. So we have to be super cautious with that spirit of familiarity, and that we see that for what it is, but that we be that. Yes, wives, we want to be that good thing. I want to be that good thing in Johnny's life, that he can cherish, that he'll, you know, be wanting to cherish, and to be that helpmate to him, and to not cast a negative light on him in any way. I don't want, you know, Johnny T's wife to be known as the one that would, you know, take you off at the knees for something, you know, you know, for whatever, you know, just as a, you know, that personality. So you have to be just super cautious, super intentional, that we do the word, that we be doers of the word. And
1: it's just practical stuff. Just love each other, cherish each other, respect each other. Never say anything degrading to one another.
0: Right.
1: Lori and I can talk to each other, and we can talk about flaws of character. We can talk about habits. We can talk about idiosyncrasies. We can talk about these things without degrading one another.
0: Yeah.
1: You know, we have to be mature enough, so to speak, grown up enough to have the grown up talks without getting our feelings hurt and without pushing each other away, or because see, there you go. It's you dread these things. Nobody wants to talk about that stuff. But
0: that's
1: listen, it's called conflict resolution.
0: Yes.
1: And
0: well, and I was just going to say, and the devil looks for any little crack that he can get his little hoof in to try to cause division. He will use separation. He will use isolation. He will try to make you think that you and your spouse are the only ones that deal with these kind of things. You know,
1: like,
0: we've got to keep this to ourselves. We can't be talking about this because everybody's going to think we're weird, that, you know, that we're, that we deal with this. And I know that nobody else does this. I know that everybody else is perfect and nobody else deals with this. These are lies of the devil, you know, that he tries to plant in our heads.
1: Mind games.
0: Yes.
1: The devil plays mind games,
0: yes,
1: man.
0: Yes, he does.
1: Now, listen, just because you're having a spousal issue, don't go running to all your people. Don't, you women, don't go running to the other women at church or the office. And men, keep it to yourself. You don't need to go tell the men you work with how bad your woman is or what she did or what she did. No, have somebody you can trust, your pastor.
0: Yeah.
1: How's that? How about an elder in the church? How about an older woman in the church? Somebody you have confidence in, someone you can receive a wisdom from.
0: Board, yeah.
1: A sounding
0: yeah.
1: board. Mm-hmm. You know what? The men, the older men and older women that have been married, go to them.
0: Yeah.
1: In confidence. You can go to them and talk to them. Share, ask questions. I mean, I do. If I have a question, I'll go to somebody older than me that's been married a long time. I don't mind. Yeah. Hey, I don't know it all. That's I know right. a lot, but I don't know it all.
0: We've never been married 36 years before. You know,
1: correct.
0: So there are things that you still deal with.
1: We're
0: you know,
1: humble.
0: At different
1: yeah.
0: at different phases of life that we still have to seek counsel. I was reminded a while ago, Johnny, when you were saying something about going to different people. There was a movie that we had watched, and this is several years ago. And you know, the gist of it was that one of the women was having marital problems, and she got with her girlfriends, and they're having lunch, and they just go to bashing. There, you should just leave him. He's a dirty dog. I wouldn't put up with that. And oh, let me tell you what's happened to me. And you know, so everyone comes in with
1: haters
0: their
1: coming with hate.
0: Their yeah, yeah, exactly.
1: Haters going with hate, man. It's the same spirit.
0: And so you just have to be super cautious. You know who you're receiving counsel from, and you know what spirit is behind it, so that it doesn't create even more
1: exactly
0: you know, because when you become emboldened in that oh yeah yeah I was done wrong yeah yeah you know, and what could have been just a very menial, seemingly, you know, just
1: a little molehill turns into a mountain.
0: Yes, of that
1: See,
0: disagreement.
1: It could have just been
0: you.
1: A little old bitty minor issue, man. And you yeah. get with your girls and y'all are talking all that smack, man. And then it just turns into a mountain before you know it. And it's
0: yes.
1: like, there you go, talking about divorce, talking about separation, talking about how bad he is, talking about how bad she was.
0: Yeah.
1: No, stop that.
0: I want something
1: Quit.
0: Better. Yeah.
1: No,
0: yeah.
1: you do what mm-hmm. me and Lori are telling you. You go to your pastor of your church, or you go to an elder couple,
0: yeah,
1: and you talk to them, somebody that's older, more mature. And listen, don't go to them and then call them old-fashioned.
0: Yeah.
1: You know what I'm
0: yeah.
1: saying? Don't do that. They know something you don't know. They're doing it. They've lived it. You haven't.
0: Yeah.
1: Even if you think it's old-fashioned, no, you consider it. Because if it's old-fashioned or not, it works.
0: Well, we can't discount the things of old
1: if
0: either.
1: They're doing it if they're doing it the Word's way. If they're doing it the Jesus way.
0: Yes.
1: And I'd venture to say you have elders in your church. And I'm talking elder men and women, elder
0: yeah.
1: couples.
0: Yeah.
1: You know what I'm saying?
0: Yeah.
1: You can talk to them about that stuff, and don't you dare call them old-fashioned.
0: Yeah.
1: Old school. Hey, that works. Why are they still together?
0: Yeah.
1: They've been together for 50-something years, and you're going to say, well, that's old school?
0: Yeah.
1: You better keep your mouth shut and say, thank you, ma'am, thank you, sir. And you do what they say.
0: Yeah.
1: Come on. Why? Because they've been there and done that. What yeah. they're doing works.
0: There's a generation that has...
1: Oh.
0: Stick to it, you know, in their bones, because they've lived through things where they, you know, maybe they had nothing but each other.
1: Well, they got a lot of investment.
0: And they've had to stick it out and go through things.
1: Hallelujah.
0: And come out on the

0: don't forget the 4055 anniversary on Sunday evening, August 30th at Accelerate Church. This month, the beginning of Kingdom Keys Network celebrates the 40th anniversary. And Diana and I celebrate our 55th anniversary of our marriage. We want to see you and enjoy an evening of rejoicing, singing, and testimony. Do not bring a gift to Diana and me. Just be there. Come and celebrate with us.
1: 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Here is Pastor Charlie as he delivers principles from God's Word.
2: Jesus left his deity in heaven. Philippians chapter 2 talks about that. And he humbled himself and became as a man and a servant. And he ministered here, anointed, didn't do anything as far as we have account of in ministry until he was 30 years old, 30 in that general area. And so he gave himself to prayer to make that exchange for the anointed of God. Now, there's a price to pay. You can, what I would call, have a regular type of prayer, a life here on the earth as a Christian, make heaven. But if you want to live a higher life, we as Christian people need to do some spiritual maintenance in our lives. Amen. Now, I'm not going to turn there, but in Mark chapter 6, verse 46, Matthew 14 in that area, verse 23, both of them talk about, went up onto a mountain to pray, and then he come to the disciples later, he come walking on the water. But for a lot of the miracles, when you read the Gospels that Jesus was involved in, there was first a time of prayer. Now we can move this over into what I would call a works area. I prayed 20 minutes a day, I prayed 10 minutes, I prayed an hour today. Now God's got to do this. No, you're not going to manipulate the hand of God. You're preparing yourself to be sensitive to the things of God and to hear the voice of God. Now, turn with me to James chapter 5. Now, this is, to me, rather unusual passage of Scripture in James chapter 5. Now, James is a senior pastor of the church there in Jerusalem. Now, just to give you a little bit of Bible knowledge, actually James is to the New Testament in practical application and practical knowledge and practical wisdom what Proverbs is to the Old Testament. James hits the practical side. And so he's a pastor and he's addressing the church, and you that are familiar with the book of James know some of the practical areas that he addressed. Now, in chapter 4, he tells them why their prayers are not being answered. He said, you're over here in this area, your prayers aren't being answered. And in chapter 5, he addresses actually people were cheating others in business deals and etc. They were following after the flesh, or they were since ruled. They had only their own agenda on their mind. And then in verse 5, he said, you've lived in pleasure on the earth and have been wanton, or without. You have nourished your hearts as in the day of slaughter. Now, it's interesting. The NLT is really good here in this passage of Scripture. Contemporary English version is real good. I don't have them before me, but I do have the Amplified. And the Amplified brings it out with a more measure of understanding that you and I would relate to. And I'll read that to you from the Amplified Translation. It says this,

0: Now, here on earth, you've abandoned yourself to soft, prodigal living. Now, do we as Christians ever want things just easy? Thank you for your honesty. I'm in the same line. I'd like it easy. Here on earth, we've abandoned ourselves to soft, prodigal living and to the pleasures of self-indulgence. Or see, we only think of ourselves, the needs, and self-gratification. Man, how true that is. You have fattened your hearts is in a day of slaughter. Now, some translations bring out the analogy of fattening what we would call a beef or a steer for slaughter. Or if you're raising goats or whatever you're doing, you're fattening them up for a reason. It's a day of slaughter, and then you're going to feast on them. Now, he said, this is what we've done here. We've looked for that soft, prodigal way of living, and in finding it, we've neglected this spirit man, and it's a day of slaughter. Now, I really like the Message Bible in this. It reads it really close to this, what I'm going to share with you. It said, you're going to have an unusual fat corpse. Your corpse is going to be unusually fat. That's all you've accomplished. Now, I never did read to you. I read here a couple Sundays ago out of Mark chapter 8 about the lower life and the higher life. Now, in relationship to the importance, this is what happens if we neglect our spiritual maintenance on our spiritual life. We get involved over here in a self-gratification, and we want everything easy. Now, it's not always easy to find time to pray. And I don't want to mislead you and tell you it is. It's not always easy to find time to listen to the Bible. Now, it depends on whether you're a morning person or whether you're a night person or whatever. Now, if you're a person that exercises physically, there's times you're not going to feel like exercising. But what's your attitude after you get done exercising? I'm glad I did it. Now, there's times that you're not going to feel like praying or reading your Bible. Well, what's your attitude going to be after you get done? I'm glad I did it. Because we don't want to be involved only in self-gratification. Now, before I run out of time, I do want to give you what I would call a practical application of spending. Now, I'm going to just say 15 minutes a day. This is because it's easy to do. Now, it may not work out for you. You may want 5 or 10. You may want 60 minutes a day. And I just say bless you. And but 15 minutes a day, and, you know, I may be speaking out of school or out of turn. I personally think anybody could do that. 15 minutes. If you got an alarm clock, or if you're keen to your spirit, set the time on the inside and wake up. So I'm going to give you just a pattern for 15-minute devotional. Now, you turn to someone and say, I can sure do that. Now here, I'm going to break it down in minutes. Now, you do it the way that suits you. But I'm doing it just to show you 15 minutes. Now here, this first principle, I'm going to give 1 minute to it. 1 minute. And that is a little bit of adoration or praise and thanksgiving. I mean, you start out by magnifying God. I mean, just like the book of Acts, when they got a little into trouble, first say, God, how great you are. You created the heavens and the earth. Kings bow their knee to you. And they talk about the goodness of God. Lord, you hung the earth and the north on nothing. You stretched out the heavens as a curtain. You named all the stars by name and called them forth by their personal names. God, you are good. You are great. You divided the Red Sea for your chosen people to walk through in victory. You begin to talk about the goodness of God and just worship Him and just extol His blessings. Now, you can do that for a minute. If you can't, turn to the book of Psalms and begin to read or sing just any psalm. Turn to Acts chapter 4 and begin to read the prayer there after they'd had their hand slapped for teaching the word of God and ministering. Or turn to Ephesians chapter 3, starting in verse 14. Paul said, "For this cause I bow my knees unto the Father of the Lord Jesus Christ, in whom the whole family in heaven and earth is named, that he would grant unto you, according to the riches of his glory, to be strengthened with might by his Spirit in your inner man." Just begin to extol him, that Christ would dwell in your heart by faith, and that you being rooted and grounded in love might be able to comprehend with all the saints what the breadth, the length, the depth, and height, and to know the love of Christ that passeth knowledge. And bless God, I'm filled with all the fullness of God today. And now unto him who is able to, now unto who? Jesus. Now unto him who is able to do exceeding abundantly above all that I might ask or think, according to the power that worketh in me. To him be glory in the church throughout all ages, world without end. Begin to extol him. Check your clock. Man, you start out, man, it's been 2 minutes, only 30 seconds. All right. I know you wrote it down. Confession. Out of some, it'll take more than a minute on this. And some, not a minute. But we begin to get our heart right. Lord, forgive me for a wrong attitude. Forgive me for missing the mark here. David said, blessed is the man whose transgressions and sin are covered. Blessed is the man whom the Lord doesn't mark and impute iniquity to. And then when we confess our sins, he's faithful and just to forgive us of our sins and cleanse us from all unrighteousness. We begin to get our attitude, get our heart right there. Give about a minute for that. Now, so 2 minutes have gone by. And then, really, this is pretty important. They're all important, but here, give a minute here to just, we've touched on this, but give a minute for thanksgiving. Begin to, you know, and you know, sometimes I begin to do this, and I come to a challenging time, doesn't seem like, see, it's working like I'd like for, and I look back, and I say, God, you delivered me here, you come through here, and you helped me here. And then I begin to think, Lord, you're going to help me now. You're going to bring me through. Everything's going to turn out all right. And I begin to thank him for his goodness. And so he said in Philippians 4:6, "In everything with prayer and supplication, with thanksgiving, let our requests be made known unto the Lord. And then the peace of God will garrison round about and keep you." And then bring me right in here to the next point. Now, how many minutes has gone by? 3 minutes. Now, give two to this next one. And you do what you want, but this is just a sample. And that is what we just touched on. Bring your petitions now. You're ready to bring your petitions. You've entered in his praise and thanksgiving. You've got yourself right. And so now bring your petition. Now, this is a time where you're going to bring your needs to God and just lay it out there. What you have need of today, and Lord, I need X number of dollars. This is my bills here. You lay it out there, or you know, you may be praying in relationship to relationships. Lord, I need healing today, and I'd like to see that manifested. And Lord, I need more boldness, and whatever the need is, Lord, and. I believe I'm to go to school and I have no means, but I know you'll provide. Lay it out there. That's 2 minutes. Now how many minutes have gone by now? 5 minutes. Now here's the last one. It's so simple to me. Give 10 minutes to reading the Word of God. And you got your 15 minutes. Now to me, that's relatively simple. And you start being consistent in that. You'll be reading about David and Goliath one of these days. And all of a sudden on the inside say, hey, David could do that. I can do it too. And the Word of God will come alive in you. Now, in closing, Luke 18:1 says that men ought always to pray and not faint. I believe the Amplified brings out lose heart, turn coward along that line. Then again, praying is that antidote or just that little bit of injection in our lives spiritually that'll keep us from turning coward, faint, and giving up.
1: It has been our honor to offer this message today. If you would like to partner with us as we continue to bring the Word of God, we would ask that you prayerfully consider supporting Victory Center with a financial donation. You may do so today via the online giving portal at victorycenter.org. Thank you.
2: Today is Thursday, August 6th. Let's take a look at the weather. The high temperature in Amarillo yesterday was 99 degrees. Today, the high temperature is expected to be about 100. Southwest winds gusting to 25 miles per hour. Overnight low tonight, low to mid 70s. Tomorrow's high temperature about 102. On Saturday, high temperature also about 102.
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5: I was in Florida several years ago. There was a lady who met me on the sidewalk before the night service and said, "Would you pray for me?" Said, "I've had a headache for 30 years. Said, I don't know what it's like to be without a headache for 30 years. I said, "Well, are you going to be in the service tonight?" "Well, yeah." She said, "I'll be there." I said, "Well, come on, God will heal you." And she came to the service that night. And I taught the word. And then I laid hands on the sick. She came in the line, and I heard this in my spirit just as I walked up to her. And I heard it in my spirit say, "Tell her she'll be healed instantly when you lay hands on her." So I just said what I heard in my spirit. Well, I touched her, and she went out in the spirit. I went on and ministered to some others. And when she got up off the floor, I heard the Spirit of God say this. I heard this on the inside of me. "Tell her to go in peace and be whole of that plague." So I said, "Sister, the Lord said go in peace and be whole of that plague." In other words, don't let it come back. I asked her, I said, "Where's the headache?" She said, "It's gone." I just said what I heard in my spirit. Don't let it come back. See, most people lose their healing over a counterattack than any other one thing. Most of the time they'll say, "I thought I was healed, but I guess I'm not." And then it'll come right back. Now somebody said, "Well, now if God heals them, they'll always be healed." No, not necessarily. If it was their faith that got them healed, more than likely they'll keep it. But sometimes through the ministry gifts, people get healed that maybe didn't believe anything. Now see, there are other ways to get healed. And if they don't grab a hold of some faith and release their faith in it. Well, anyway, to make a long story short, she told me the next day, she said, at 4 o'clock the next morning, she said, "I woke up with my head hurting." She said, "I just sat up on the side of the bed and I remembered what you said." She said, "Oh, no, you don't, Satan, in the name of Jesus. Hands were laid on me last night and I received my healing. I am healed in the name of Jesus." She said, "Instantly, just you snap your fingers," said, "it left. Never came back." Got a letter from her 3 months later, said, "I never had another headache." So you see, you have to stand against that. You see, Jesus, one day, the 10 lepers standing far off in Luke, the 17th chapter, said, "Jesus, thou son of David, have mercy on us." He said, "Go show yourself to the priest." What do you mean, go show yourself to the priest? You only do that if you've been cleansed. And they hadn't been cleansed. They're still lepers. But as they went, they were cleansed. First step they took toward the priest's house. They're calling themselves clean, just like Jesus did. See, he called them clean. But they wasn't clean. But then they were. See, as they went, they were cleansed. What would happen if they hadn't went? Wouldn't have been cleansed. Somebody said, "I don't believe in making confessions of faith unless it's already done." Well, you don't believe the Bible. Because as they went, the first step they took toward the priest's house, you see, they're calling themselves clean, because that's the only reason you go show yourself to the priest if you've been cleansed. And Jesus said to the man, "Thy faith has made thee whole." See, one of them came back, the others didn't. They probably lost their healing. Didn't say. He says, "Was there not 10 healed? Where are the 9? Only this one came back. He said, "Thy faith has made thee whole." It was his faith that made him whole. Now, go with me to Mark's Gospel, the 6th chapter. You're right there in the 5th chapter. And he went out from thence and came into his own country, and his disciples followed him. And when the Sabbath day was come, he began to teach in the synagogues, and many hearing him were astonished, saying, "From whence has this man these things? And what wisdom is this that is given unto him, that even such mighty works are wrought by his hands? Is not this the carpenter, the son of Mary, the brother of James and Hosea and Judah and Simon? And are not his sisters here with us?" And they were offended at him. And Jesus said unto them, "A prophet is not without honor, but in his own country and among his own kin and his own house. And he could there do no mighty works, save he laid his hands on a few sick folks." The Greek says sickly folks. Wasn't much wrong with them. "And healed them. And he marveled because of their unbelief. And he went around about the village teaching." Now here we have one translation says he tried to, but he couldn't. Now see, the idea that Jesus just could do anything at any time just doesn't bear it out in the Scripture. Unless he could get people to believe, he could there do no mighty works. See, he's operating as a man anointed with the Holy Ghost and healing power. So it was their faith that changed the situation. You know, I was in a meeting in Missouri one time on Sunday morning, and I had taught on healing and ministered to the sick. And after we had ministered to the sick, we were standing in the aisle of the church. Here come an elderly man and his wife up and began to talk. And she was saying something, and he kept interrupting and saying, "She hath arthritis." And 3 or 4 times he said that, just kept interrupting what she was saying. I don't remember what she was saying, but anyway, I finally said to her, I said, "You don't need that arthritis, do you?" "Well, no," she said, "I really don't." And I said, "Well, I heard this in my spirit. The Lord said, have your wife to lay hands on her back." She had spinal arthritis. "Have your wife to lay hands on her back. You lay hands on her, and I'll heal her." Well, I just told her what she said. I said, "The Lord just told me if I lay hands on you, my wife lay hands on your back, he's going to heal you." "Oh," she said, "I've been prayed for before, but it didn't work." I thought, you know, if we depend on her faith to get her healed, we're in trouble. I said, "Well, I'm not going to pray. The Lord didn't tell me to. He said, lay hands on you." So I laid hands on her. My wife laid hands on her back. And I said, "In the name of Jesus, be healed. Be whole of thy plague." Then I said, "Now bend over and touch your toes." She opened her mouth. I saw her form the words. You know, she started to say, "I can't do it." And then she just started bending down a little. Like this, real slow at first. Then she went on down, went on down, went on down. Bent over and touched her toes. She stood up. I said, "How long has it been since you've been able to do that?" She said, 30 years. 30 years. Bound by spinal arthritis. Instantly healed. When hands were laid on her. Special anointing. Didn't have a thing to do with her faith. Because she said, "I've been prayed for before. It didn't work." But you see, there are special anointings. But generally speaking, in the Scriptures, people had to believe things. Had to believe in the anointing. See, in his own hometown, Jesus could there do no mighty work because they didn't believe he was anointed. They could have got their barn roof fixed. Because they believed that he was a carpenter, but they couldn't get their body healed. So in your own hometown, he said, you know, a prophet's without honor. I mean, the people won't believe it. I know in my hometown. I taught Sunday school class for years, and some of the boys in my Sunday school class, they saw me out at the airport one day flying an airplane. They said, "We didn't know preachers could fly." Like, you know, you had to be some kind of strange. And people say, "Well, he couldn't be anointed. I saw him driving a combine the other day." It's strange what people believe, you see. But I was in St. Louis one time in a full gospel businessman meeting. And here's a woman who was sitting up at the head table before the meeting started, you know. And she comes out of the audience, walks up there, and she shook hands with me. She said, "Brother Capps," said, "I just wanted to meet you." Said, "I want you to know I've been prayed for by the best of them. Oral Roberts prayed for me. Kenneth Copeland prayed for me. Kenneth Hagin prayed for me." She said, "I guess I'll try you." I said, well, dear sister, if you expected me to heal you, you're going to be sadly disappointed. But if you'll come and release your faith in the anointing of God, you'll go home healed tonight. I don't care who's prayed for you.
6: Right.
5: She said, are you serious? I said, I've never been more serious in my life. See, she's expecting some man to heal her. She didn't have any faith in the anointing. She expected some man to do it. See, in Jesus' hometown, he could there do no mighty works because they didn't believe that he was anointed. They were offended at him. Let me give you one last scripture. In Mark's Gospel, the first chapter, gives us a classic example of a man that had great faith that Jesus could, but did not know whether he would or not. This seems to be a major problem, especially in full gospel circles. People say, well, I know God's able. Well, the devil knows that. But will he? Now, here's a man in verse 39 says, and he preached in their synagogue throughout all Galilee and cast out devils, demons. There came a leper to him, beseeching him, and kneeling down to him, and saying to him, if thou wilt, thou canst make me clean. Jesus, moved with compassion, put forth his hand, and he touched him. Now, I want you to notice, the whole multitude got healed in many places if they even touched him. Now, he moved with compassion, touched the man. And nothing happened. He's just as leprous as he ever was. Not one bit of power flowed. Nothing happened. Why? Because the man has a question mark. He said, if thou wilt, thou canst make me whole. He knows he can't, doesn't know whether he will or not. He hasn't released his faith. He's waiting for a word. Faith cometh by hearing. See, now he had a reason for that. There was no record of lepers being healed, that Jesus ever healed lepers before this. But we don't have that excuse. So, see, that was a legal doubt for that man. But then Jesus, see, he's already touched him now, and no power flowed. He's just as leprous as he ever was. And then he says, I will, be thou clean. And as soon as he had spoken, immediately the leprosy departed from him, and he was cleansed.
7: Amen.
5: What happened? He removed the question mark. If you have one question mark, whether it's God's will for you to be healed or not, it stops the flow of the anointing of God. People that just touched Jesus got healed when he didn't even know they're there. But then he deliberately lays hands on somebody and no power flows. Why? Because they didn't believe. They didn't know whether to believe it or not. See, your faith will always stop at the question mark.
7: Amen.
5: But if you remove the question mark, the faith will draw the anointing.
8: 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But it's the same book of Authority in Three Worlds. But if you don't have this book, it's now entitled Spiritual Authority. 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That's a total of $15. And this book will give you insight into how God created man in his image and his likeness, gave mankind dominion over this planet. We have a chapter in here entitled Keys to Understanding the Bible. If you don't understand the first three chapters of Genesis, you're not going to understand the Bible real clearly. Authority of the body. This is an important chapter because it deals with the fact that your body gives you authority on this planet. Jesus had to be born on this planet to have authority here because in Genesis 1, God gave mankind authority. And he took on him the image of man. He was a man, first of all. He was son of God, all right. But God had to anoint him so he could destroy the works of the devil. In chapter 9, it says the authority of Jesus. Now we have in chapter 11 says Jesus a sin offering. This book starts in Genesis and carries you through the Bible, showing you an overall view of what some people only have bits and parts of. Chapter 13 is first begotten of the dead. Did you know that Jesus, after he arose from the dead, he was called the first begotten from the dead? And never called again the only begotten of the Father. He's the first begotten from the dead. That's important. Offer number 7504, Your Spiritual Authority, 180-page paperback for $11 plus $4 postage and handling. 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
9: 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From Amarillo First Family Church, Pastor Billy Nickel brings us a powerful word entitled, The Gifts I Want You to Have.
10: And what I'm wanting you and I to see, you can be delivered. You can be set free from a habit or an addiction. You can be set free from something that has plagued your life. But even though you have been set free, does not mean that you have been restored. God wants to make you, and He wants to make that situation as it once was, where there was laughter and joy and peace and anointing and God's blessings upon it. I realize all the king's horses and all the king's men couldn't put Humpty Dumpty back together again, but the reason is because they didn't know there was a God that could release and restore. But we know He's the same today as He's always been, and He's still in the business of not only releasing but also restoring and making you as good as new. Yeah. Pastor Chuck Swindoll tells the story of Chippy, the parakeet. I tried telling this story at the pastor staff board meeting at Jorge's, and there was so much noise, and plus they weren't interested in hearing from me, so they didn't get it. So I thought, I'm going to just make them listen to it again and let you hear it perhaps for the first time. But Pastor and author Swindoll tells of Chippy, the parakeet, who loved to chirp. He loved to sing. And the bird's problem began when his owner decided that she needed to clean out Chippy's cage. There were bird feathers, seed hulls, and bird droppings that had dried. And so she decided, you know what? I'm in a hurry. I don't have a lot of time, and I'll just use the vacuum cleaner. While Chippy sits on his perch, on his swing, and I'll just vacuum that out, and it'll be done in a moment. And yeah, you guessed what happened. The phone rang, and she thought she could multitask, and she would continue to vacuum while talking to whoever was calling. And inadvertently, as she answered the phone and reached down, her other hand came up, and yes, there was a swoop, and Chippy went through the hose and was thrown with great force into that vacuum plastic canister. When she realized what had happened, she ended her phone call. She cut the vacuum cleaner off, opened the canister, and there is the bird, still alive, but covered in black dirt, black dust. She meant well, but she's trying to restore the bird. And so she takes the bird out of that black, filthy dirt and runs it to the bathtub and turns on the cold, icy water and washes Chippy off. And the bird, I'm sure, is thinking this is worse than the previous experience. And then she thinks this is not a good idea. So she cuts off the water, takes her high-powered blow dryer and begins blowing the bird dry for a few minutes. And then he is returned to the cage. And Pastor Swindoll ended the story by saying, "These days, Chippy just doesn't sing much anymore." My friend, only God knows how many people in the church world today who truly love the Lord, but they've gone through things that have shocked and traumatized them and it's robbed them of their song. Oh, they've not been captured by and tortured by Hamas. They've not, but they have faced mental and emotional and physical issues that have left them scarred and left them injured. And though months and years have passed, they cannot seem to get past what happened in days and weeks and months and even years ago. It doesn't seem to go away. They will come to the altar and pray, and then they leave feeling better, but only a matter of hours or days and it's back. They're no longer a prison of addiction. They're born again. They love Jesus, but from the time of their injury until now, because of what happened, and in many cases because of what did not happen, they see themselves different. The injury has made their view of the world and of themselves be different, and hell torments them. They see themselves as damaged goods. They see themselves as defected, and hell torments them day and night and says to them, "You're used. You're no good. You'll never achieve what God has for you, because you might as well get ready and know that this is going to be your life. But I've got good news. The devil does not want you to know. There is a God that not only releases, he also restores men and women that will take and accept his gift." Hallelujah. He wants to free you, and he wants to restore you and make it like you used to be. Can you remember? Can you remember when you were lighthearted and you didn't feel like that you had a care in the world? It felt like you was walking on air some days, just so thankful to be alive. Can you remember how that you would wake with each day and there was expectancy there and you were believing for good things? My friend, the Jesus who announced his mission in his hometown synagogue wants to release you and wants to restore your joy and your peace and your hope. He said in Joel chapter 2, verses 25 and 26, "And I will restore to you," let's read it aloud, "and I will restore to you the years the locust hath eaten, the cankerworm and the caterpillar and the palmer worm, my great army which I sent among you. And you shall eat in plenty and be satisfied and praise the name of the Lord your God that hath dealt wondrously with you, and my people shall never be ashamed." Can somebody say, "Jesus, I believe that. Jesus, I believe that. I want the gift of release and I want the gift of restoration." But there's one more gift that Jesus tells us of in this chapter or in these verses that you must have, and I'll show you the reason why, and that is the gift of revelation. Because this is so important, allow me to explain the purpose of the first two gifts, and then I'll explain the purpose of the third gift. The reason people need to be released is because they're in the bondage of the flesh or the world and even the enemy. They've come to the Lord and said, Jesus, I want you to be Lord of my life. But he's not Lord of their life in that area. They're trying to live for God, but hell is dragging them back. It's almost, they know because I was there when I was a teenager. I knew when I prayed through and I really meant business, and I did it dozens of times during a period of 4 or 5 years. I would pray through on a Sunday morning or a Sunday night, and by Wednesday or Thursday, I was starting to dabble again in the very vomit that God had delivered me from. And there are many people who are trying to serve the Lord, but hell keeps dragging them back, and they're never able to live a successful life. Release is when you no longer, when you are, that yoke of bondage is broken from you. That's release. Restoration is when God says, now I'm going to make all things new, and I'm going to restore you. All of those scars, all of the pain that you suffered. The Lord says in the book of Joel, in that place that I read from a moment ago, if you read on, he said, I will restore the years. There's not anybody in this world that can restore the years. We talk about how time, you can lose money and get it back, but you cannot restore time. God says, I'll restore the years that you lost. Only God can do that. Restoration is after you have been released. Restoration then makes you new again. It sets you right. But then there's a third gift, and that is the gift of revelation. So you have been released from this bondage. You have been restored. What is revelation for? Revelation is for you to understand, if you're going to walk forward with God, you've got to now have revelation, insight, and understand and see things in the spirit realm and from the Word of God. You've got to see, because if not, you will just be stalemated right here and you won't stay that way. You'll begin to go back to what God delivered you from. You need the gift of revelation, and revelation requires two things in particular. Write it down. Number one, you must see God different. You must see God different by means of the Word and Spirit revelation. And number two, and it's equally important, you must see you different. You have to see yourself as being different by Spirit revelation and the Word of God. Jesus tried to impart that instruction to the people in the synagogue on that Sabbath in Luke 4, but they did not get it. After informing them of his mission to release and restore and recover, he makes this announcement. He says, in essence, I have got a revelation that I want you to have. I've got a revelation for you. And it will take you to a whole new level if you can receive this gift. He rolled up the scroll, handed it back to the attendant. And then he said in verse 21, the scripture you've just heard has been fulfilled this very day. There's not a person that was sitting in the synagogue that knew that. And he said, I've got a flash bulletin for you. I've got a revelation insight. What I just told you, you have watched be fulfilled this very day. The Amplified says it this way. Today, this scripture has been fulfilled while you are present and hearing. And the message, the paraphrase said, you've just heard scripture make history. It came true just now in this place. Jesus gave them the gift of revelation and they missed it. Not one person had a clue that Isaiah, who wrote that prophecy, who wrote those very words, that the Spirit of the Lord is upon me and he's called me to release and to, he's called me to restore. Not a one of them, even though he wrote that 700 years before Christ, not a one of them who had heard that passage and read that passage, not a one of them realized it had been fulfilled, even when Jesus told them. And they said, isn't this the carpenter's son, Joseph's son? And then he lit their fuse when he said, you know, no prophet is ever received in his own hometown. And that made them furious. And they decided they would throw him out. They would banish him from the village. And they took him to the edge of a mountain cliff. And they intended to throw him over and kill him until he gave them the slip.
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2: Let's take a quick look at the weather. Across the Amarillo area today, high temperature about 100 degrees. Overnight low tonight, low to mid-70s. Tomorrow, mostly sunny, high temperature about 102.
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2: 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Something was ignited in me with that job. Eventually, I ended up getting a radio program in Shamrock, the nearest place to the church in Wheeler where I had become pastor. After 9 years of hosting that radio program, we started our own station in Wheeler. 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On the 30th day of this month, we will celebrate the 40th anniversary of that Wheeler station, KPDR. 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It will be at Accelerate Church in Amarillo at 4400 South Crockett Street. 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
1: Hello and welcome to this Thursday edition of Stand in the Gap Today, and it's also our bi-monthly emphasis on the Constitution and American history with constitutional attorney David New. Now, most Americans, and I'm sure most all of you listening to me right now, we revere the U.S. Constitution because we recognize that our system of government, our unmatched freedom and prosperity, which we've enjoyed for so long, it does stem directly from the framework of strictly limited government, based as we know, and here's a key, the general public may not agree with this. We know, though, as we've talked about in other programs, that the principles behind our system of government come right off the pages of the Bible. Judeo-Christian elements. That's why we've used those words before, and David and I have talked about that in depth before. John Adams reminded us that our system was made only for a moral and religious people. Key, very key. Calvin Coolidge called living under our frame of government as the greatest political privilege in human history. Today, there are many amongst us, secularists, you could put them that way, radical political factions, and others, frankly, who just no longer understand the wisdom of the framework of government that we have had and enjoyed for so long. Many are openly advocating the dismantling of such things as Article 2, presidential powers, and Article 3, judicial authority, wanted to break up the separation of government. That's happening right now. So it's a big deal, and it's important that we look at it. Now, what many citizens do not realize is that our constitutional order has faced grave structural threats, not just right now, but in the past. And according to official findings, and we're going to share some of these, so stay tuned, you'll want to hear these. But according to official findings, even from our own U.S. Senate, key provisions of the U.S. Constitution were technically suspended for over 40 years. Get that? Our Constitution technically suspended for over 40 years from the years 1933 to 1976. How? Well, under continuous overlapping states of emergency. Now, today we're going to examine whether that dangerous precedent, which did exist, and we'll talk about all that went into that, whether that's truly ended or simply perhaps evolved into some modern executive overreach and a suspended constitution, but just under another name. And with that, David, welcome back to the program. It's great to have you back, as always.
2: It's so nice to be with you and everybody. Blessings to everyone.
1: David, let's start here, because I want to get your comments on what's happening in Iran. You have some thoughts on that, so into this first segment. We'll get that right at the end, but let's jump into what we're going here, because both of us, you as a constitutional attorney, you have a profound reverence for the U.S. Constitution. I, as somebody having an office and taking the oath of office to support and to defend the Constitution 9 times, I have also, we share that profound reverence. But when any administration in Washington, that administration, when any administration there attempts to bypass, to redefine, or suspend that sacred framework, we take it seriously. Now, you point to U.S. Senate Report 93-549 is evidence that emergency rule effectively suspended constitutional checks from 1933 to 1976. And you're going to break that out further and cite some of that actual report in the next segment. But what happened, and I want you to lay this out just briefly, just overview. How did emergency declarations under that period of time included FDR, Franklin Delano Roosevelt, Truman, and Nixon, how did those things allow the executive branch to govern in effect without standard legislative limits and go unaddressed by Congress until 1976?
2: Well, the short answer is they did not have the authority to do that. Congress gave up their authority, and this allowed these presidents to act without congressional authority. And it's a frightening period of our history in the United States. Very few people know anything about what we're going to be discussing today. By the way, ladies and gentlemen, if you want to download your free copy issued by the United States Senate, it's number 93-549. It was issued on November 19, 1973, and of course you can download it for free on the internet, U.S. Senate Report 93-549, and of course this U.S. Senate report is printed by the U.S. Government Printing Office. And this is a record of absolute reckless behavior by the government. There's no other way to put it. There's nothing good about it. Of course, the one starting in 1933 is because of the Depression. And I understand that the Depression was a very, very serious challenge. We think today socialism is becoming a challenge to the United States. But at that time, socialism, communism was very much a threat to the security of the United States and to the national economy.
1: Okay, David, I want you to hold it right there. That's a good setup, ladies and gentlemen. Stay with us, because that'll be explained more in the next segment, and actually some provisions out of that report. But David, in the last minute, you had some thoughts you wanted to share about what's happening in Iran. Put that in here before we go to the next break.
2: Yes, I have said before that what we need to do, we cannot bomb Iran into submission. There's no way you can win. What needs to happen is that there needs to be an army created by Israel and by the Gulf states and by the European powers who depend upon the Strait of Hormuz for their oil to establish a new Iranian government within Iran proper somewhere and establish that as a new legal government. That will change the situation overnight. It will put the Tehran government on the defensive. They will now be fighting for their survival. And we can do this. It's very risky. But to continue with the situation as it is now is even more risky.
1: Okay. And that, David, that is, thank you for your thoughts on that. And ladies and gentlemen, we talk a lot about what's happening in Iran. And could that happen, what David's talking about? It's possible. Is there a great risk involved? 100% risk. But again, as we often talk about Iran, you can't really understand what's happening there or will happen in the Middle East until you factor in biblical prophecy, because the nation of Persia, Iran, Russia, and the neighboring countries are all identified, and therefore, there's a whole lot

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1: My name is Twyla Braze. I'm president and co-founder of Citizens Council for Health Freedom. I always appreciate being on the program to talk with Sam Rohr and his audience, because I know that his listeners are actively engaged in freedom and actively engaged in supporting America and all that it stands for, as well as faith in God and the religious rights that people have to worship freely. It's always a joy to be on the program. It's always a joy to talk to the audience. I appreciate all that Sam Rohr has done with this program across the country to bring the word of truth and to bring truth in policy to the American people.
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5: Can you answer the most significant questions of life for the next generation? 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Hello, I'm Sam Rohr with another Stand in the Gap Minute. The most recent Barna statistics share that the youngest generation, Generation Z, includes only 2% of Americans who hold a biblical worldview. These young people have access to more information than any group in human history, yet they are also the most biblically illiterate. The way to help is to both know God's truth and to share it. Are you regularly studying God's Word for your own spiritual growth? If not, begin there. Also, start with your own child or help another person with their questions. Whether creation, family, or other important issue, God has called you to be an influence to answer the most important questions of the next generation. Discover more at AmericanPastorsNetwork.net.
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5: If you're just joining us today, we've chosen my guest today, recurring guest, constitutional attorney David New, and I have chosen a theme, since we talk about the Constitution, that is the purpose of this bi-monthly program, and tie into it some American history, because they do work together. But this one today is on the theme, and here's our title: A Suspended Constitution. Think about that: A Suspended Constitution. The history, we're going to give some of that next. The reality, third segment, I'm going to give some examples of how it's actually happening, and then some consequences, and we'll wrap it up in the last segment. But with that in mind, in our first segment, we noted, David shared, just briefly, that in 1976, Congress attempted to end what was then viewed as an open-ended

0: presidential rule. In other words, U.S. presidents could nearly unrestrained by Congress do things and cause things to happen out of the executive branch run by the president that, that bypassed Congress, among other things. And in 1976, they passed what is known as the National Emergencies Act. And when that happened, they rescinded old emergency declarations, and they required annual renewals, meaning that if an emergency was declared, it had to be renewed every year. Now, we'll talk more about that. But while legal scholars would argue, some anyways, that this fixed the formal constitutional defect. Some would actually call it a constitutional defect. I'm not sure that it is that case. But nonetheless, the operational reality tells, I think, a very different story. For instance, declaring a national emergency today, post this act of 1976, National Emergencies Act, a president who, after that point, declares a national emergency today, still automatically unlocks nearly 150 standby, they would refer to standby statutory authorities delegated by Congress, meaning that the president can, upon declaration of an emergency, cause things to happen that would supersede anything that would be in law and, or frankly, the Constitution. And it's in these areas, property seizure, resource reallocation to broad economic sanctions of all types. And it goes far beyond that. Furthermore, after the Supreme Court invalidated legislative vetoes in 1983, one of the things that happened in 1976, well, Congress said, all right, we're also going to take back power or whatever, and by a concurrent resolution, a majority vote, does not require presidential signature, that Congress could curtail certain actions by the president under a declaration. Well, the U.S. Supreme Court stepped in 1983, and they overruled Congress and said, no, you can't do that. It has to be a two-thirds vote, nearly impossible to get, and the president has to agree with it and sign it. Now, that obviously you can see as a problem. So rather than eliminating emergency governance, the post-1976 framework, as I just described, what it is today, post-76, you could actually say it actually standardized it. Now, while statutory reform in 1976 was intended to restore constitutional balance, still today, as I cited, over 130 to 148 standby statutory authorities remain on the books, but it allows the president, who invokes an emergency, allows them to bypass the standard legislative processes once an emergency is declared. All right, I think you can see the issue involved here. David, Congress around that 1976 time came to a point where sufficient members realized that there was a constitutional problem that happened under their watch, and where their own constitutional powers had either been yielded up by themselves, perhaps in conjunction with the executive branch, led by presidents on both parties who wanted more power and perhaps more, as some of them have said, expedited power with less accountability. So here's what I'm going to ask you right here. What did they conclude that led up to the National Emergencies Act, and what were some of the things that they actually admitted in that U.S. Senate report, 93-549?
1: Yes, it was a very frightening situation. Just before I get to that, I want to complete my thought about Iran. I do not believe U.S. troops should be on the ground. I believe it only should be Israeli troops, Gulf State troops, the Arabs, and European troops. And only about 10 or 15,000 will be needed, supported by American air power. Once that happens, and make the Shah's son, the head of the new Iranian government with the promise that he will lead the country into democracy. Once that happens, and you arm the people, the population, more and more territories will simply change their allegiance from Tehran to the new Iranian government. It will begin to collapse in no time. Now, this Senate report 93-549, the title of it is Emergency Powers Statutes, Provisions of Federal Law, now in effect, delegating to the executive extraordinary authority in times of national emergency. The report goes on to say, the report of the Special Committee on the Termination of the National Emergency, United States Senate. Now, here's some of the sentences in this. This is unbelievable. Quote, since March 9, 1933, the United States has been in a state of declared national emergency. End of quote. Look at that. Since March 9th, 1933, the United States has been in a declared national emergency. Here's another quote from the Senate report. Quote, a majority of the people of the United States have lived all of their lives under emergency rule. For 40 years, freedoms and governmental procedures guaranteed by the Constitution have, in varying degrees, been abridged by the laws brought into force by states of national emergency. End of quote. So here we are, for those of us who lived from 1933 to 1976, the majority of the people of this country lived in a state of national emergency for over 40 years. This is insane. Absolute insane.
0: David, it is. It is. It's also unconstitutional. It's not. It just doesn't make sense. Not make sense. It is. Frankly, there's no provision there. What does the Constitution say? Let's go here in this point, David. What does the Constitution say? Is there any evidence that you would cite from history where our framers, the writers of the Constitution itself imagines that, well, that any of its provisions could be suspended, circumvented, that the executive branch could undo legislative authority or the legislature undo executive authority as prescribed in the Constitution? Speak to that a little bit.
1: Yes, ladies and gentlemen, please get out your Constitution and turn to Article 1, Section 9. We're going to discuss what the U.S. Constitution actually says about emergency powers. Here I want to read again to show you some of the laws that are involved by the Senate report. Quote, these proclamations give force to 470 provisions of federal law. These hundreds of statutes delegate to the president extraordinary powers ordinarily exercised by the Congress, which affect the lives of American citizens in a host of all-encompassing manners. This vast range of powers taken together confer enough authority to rule the country without reference to normal constitutional processes. End of quote. What they're saying is there's enough power given to the president in these 470 laws that listed from 33 to 76 to where the president doesn't need a Congress. Let me read the next quote to show you some of the things this kind of stuff was going on in this country. Quote, under the powers delegated by these statutes, the president may seize property, organize and control the means of production, seize commodities, assign military forces abroad, institute martial law, seize and control all transportation and communication.
0: And with that, David, hold it because we're out of time. Ladies and gentlemen, stay with us. We'll be back. We'll continue that because what David is citing there, as cited in 1976, still happens today.
2: Memorizing and meditating on the words of Scripture will not only renew our mind, it will keep us from sinning. It will bring comfort to our hearts, and it will assure us that Jesus is the King of Kings and the Lord of Lords. Even the most prideful politician and leader will bow before him as king. Of this, we can be certain. Memorize with us this week Philippians 2, verses 9 through 11. Wherefore God also hath highly exalted him, and given him a name which is above every name, that at the name of Jesus every knee should bow, of things in heaven, and things in earth, and things under the earth, and that every tongue should confess that Jesus Christ is Lord, to the glory of God the Father. Philippians 2, verses 9 through 11. Verses to memorize from Stand in the Gap Today.
0: The brutal Hamas attack against innocent Israelis in the Gaza shocked the world. But to those who understand the deadly cult of Islam, it was no surprise. Pretending to be something it's not, Islam masquerades as peace but means submission. The hatred of Jews and Christians is taught in the Quran, and the death of these are commanded. Still, most Americans are oblivious to this danger within and without. 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
3: 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According to evolutionary ideas, dinosaurs went extinct around 65 million years ago. But we find evidence that dinosaurs lived much more recently than that. Over 20 years ago, scientists discovered soft tissue in a dinosaur bone. Red blood cells, collagen fibers, and blood vessels in a supposedly 65 million year old T-Rex femur. We know soft tissue chemically breaks down. It can't last millions of years. Now this discovery doesn't fit with the evolutionary story, but it does fit with the biblical account of history. Dinosaurs were buried during Noah's flood just 4,300 years ago.
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0: Well, welcome back to Stand in the Gap today. As today we're talking about a subject you may not have heard a lot about before, but we've entitled it A Suspended Constitution, U.S. Constitution. The history, we've given some of that. First segment alluded to it, built it out a little bit more in the last segment. Reality of it. We're going to deal with that in this segment primarily. And then we'll talk about some consequences, how it actually works out. We'll talk about that in the fourth segment. Now, let me go into this, and then, Dave, we'll go back and tie in some of what in the last segment you didn't have time to fully complete. But that's okay, because it ties into this. But in recent decades, ladies and gentlemen, this was post-1976, when Congress theoretically corrected the problem of presidential emergencies, and that citation David read from that in the last segment. But in recent decades, presidents across both political parties, and it's important for, I want to note that. This is not a Democrat issue, it's not a Republican issue. It is a frame of government issue. It is a, it's much bigger. And I've often said on here that in reality, we have a uniparty. When you get right down to it, in D.C., and I think that's an accurate description. And I've been in office before. I've seen it. And do I think that's the case? I do. I do think that's the case. But in this matter of emergencies, presidents from both parties have increasingly embraced emergency declarations and unilateral executive actions as standard tools for policymaking. President Trump, for instance, has frequently noted that he likes executive orders, and he's done a lot of them. Why? Well, he stated that because he can accomplish far more under emergency authority than through traditional legislation. And of course, that'd be true. How was that demonstrated? Well, it's happened a couple of times, but once in the administration, the Trump administration reallocated military construction funds for border wall construction. That was one. That was an example. Not appropriated by Congress for that purpose. He just did it under executive order, emergency declaration. And then he still continues to praise COVID warp speed shot development, right? They just recently discussed that, along with that whole COVID pandemic emergency. A lot of things happened. Nationwide lockdowns. Other abridgments of freedom only possible under the declared pandemic emergency. However, President Obama also utilized sweeping executive actions through declared emergencies to bypass Congress on matters such as immigration and health care enforcement. President Biden invoked public health emergencies. One very prominent one was called the HEROES Act, where he attempted to cancel hundreds of billions of dollars in student loan debt. Remember, how did that happen, you'd say? Well, under an emergency declaration. So when public health or national security or border crises or whatever it is can become standing justifications publicly, to justify to the public generally, or perhaps as threats to circumvent Congress, go along and don't oppose what I'm doing or I'm going to do something else to you. All of that is what actually is termed governance by emergency. And what happens? Well, you bypass the Constitution, of course, and you replace the rule of law with something else. Now, David, these things that I've just laid out, one can make a case, and there's some do. Well, it's more efficient. Obviously, you can get more done as a dictator than you can by splitting everything up between three branches of government and slowing the process down, that kind of thing. So there's a lot of justification for it, but the fact of the matter is it is happening. And that it's a direct impact on the Constitution in that regard. So I'm going to ask you a question here, and then we'll kind of go back into it. But would you not agree, David, that in reality, the Constitution is still being suspended? And where we've entered a time where governing by emergency has become a substitute for constitutional legislation? I may come into it from this perspective. Our founders weren't trying to make the most efficient form of government when they laid out the Constitution, because that's a monarchy, a dictatorship, whatever it would be. But they built something different that in the long run is better. Speak to that a little bit. Is efficiency the primary goal of our framers, or is the public good or something else the goal that our framers desired?
1: Well, our system of government is not very efficient at all, and it wasn't meant to be. Look at the situation. You've got a federal government further divided into a legislative, executive, and judicial branch. Then you got 50 state governments with an executive, legislative, and judicial branch. This is scrambled eggs all the way. And it's very inefficient to run a country. It's a really crazy way to do business. But it's great to prevent dictatorships. Now, I want to finish that quote from the Senate about what these laws that went in force from 33 to 76, what they did. We almost finished the quote. I'm going to read it again. This is unbelievable. You need to download a copy of Senate Report 93546 and look at what this stuff did. Under the powers delegated by these statutes to the president may, quote, seize property, organize and control the means of production, seize commodities, assign military forces abroad, institute martial law, seize and control all transportation and communication, regulate the operation of private enterprise, restrict travel, and in a plethora of particular ways, control the lives of all American citizens. That is the quote from Senate Report 93-549. Get your copy and let people know this is the way Congress behaves at times. And like Sam has been pointing out, a lot of this nonsense is still going on. I think we wanted to discuss what does the Constitution have to say about emergency powers. Is that right, Sam?
0: Yeah, anything. Give any reference to that that you can that speaks to effectively what is happening. Constitution? Some would say, well, the Constitution is totally silent on this kind of abridgment, let's put it that way, or violation. Is it?
1: Oh, yes, it is silent. Let me read one commentary from the Senate report. It said, there are, however, limits and restraints upon the president in his exercise of emergency powers. With the exception of the habeas corpus clause. Listen, ladies and gentlemen, listen. With the exception of the habeas corpus clause, the Constitution makes no allowance for the suspension of any of its provisions during a national emergency. End of quote. All right. Let's go to Article 1, Section 9. This is the only part of the Constitution of the United States that allows certain emergency powers. Let's read the sentence. Article 1, Section 9. Quote, the privilege of the writ of habeas corpus shall not be suspended unless when in cases of rebellion or invasion the public safety may require it. End of quote. That's it. That's the whole authority that the Constitution provides for emergency powers to suspend the ordinary powers of government. That is it. It doesn't allow the Constitution to let the government control all communication, TV, and radio newspapers. It doesn't allow the United States government to operate all the businesses in the country and to restrict American citizens from traveling from one point to another. None of that is in the Constitution. Article 1, Section 9, if anybody asks you what does the Constitution say about emergency powers, you just go to Article 1, Section 9, and what I read to you. That is it.
0: And David, that is very clear. And ladies and gentlemen, every congressman, every senator, every president, every governor, every legislator within every state should know that. But did they not all step aside during the COVID emergency and prohibit moving about, going to church, speech? And you wonder, how did that happen? Well, I said on this program 5 years ago, the Constitution had been suspended. That's how it happens. And does it happen right now? Yes, it does. And it is. In the next segment, I'll share just a couple of examples how it's still being done ongoing right now with no problem. Millions of truth seekers listen every day to Stand in the Gap Today and Stand in the Gap Minute. Only God could open such doors of ministry to millions of people worldwide on nearly 800 radio stations in all 50 states, in Central Africa and in Eastern Europe. A listener from Kosovo recently wrote, "I've been a believer for about a year. My family's Muslim, and because of my faith in Christ, I face much persecution, with the persecution actually increasing since the October 7th attack on Israel. 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
0: Can you answer the most significant questions of life for the next generation? You should, and we can, but we must know what God's Word teaches and be equipped to share it. Hello, I'm Sam Rohr with another Stand in the Gap Minute. The most recent Barna statistics share that the youngest generation, Generation Z, includes only 2% of Americans who hold a biblical worldview. These young people have access to more information than any group in human history, yet they are also the most biblically illiterate. The way to help is to both know God's truth and to share it. Are you regularly studying God's Word for your own spiritual growth? If not, begin there. Also, start with your own child or help another person with their questions. Whether creation, family, or other important issue, God has called you to be an influence to answer the most important questions of the next generation. 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
7: I'm Steve O'Dell with Mission Network News. Yesterday, Iran-backed Houthis claimed responsibility for striking a Saudi oil tanker in the Red Sea. The attack risks drawing Saudi Arabia deeper into the U.S.-Iran conflict. Heart for Iran's Edwin Abnous says ordinary Iranians continue to pay for the regime's proxy wars with their finances and freedoms. People are desperate for truth. Heart for Iran uses satellite broadcasts to spread the gospel in Iran. Pray Iranians find peace in Christ. And air raids, drone nets, and living underground have become regular life for kids living in the Russia-Ukraine war. Eric Mock with Slavic Gospel Association says they put on summer camps to create islands of peace. In one camp near Odessa, kids wrote on sticky notes what troubled their hearts and stuck them on a cross before kneeling and crying out to Jesus. SGA sends aid to the front lines through local churches, so the gospel is always presented. You can find this full report at missionnews.org. Find your place in the story. Mission Network News, a service of One Way Ministries. I'm Steve O'Dell.
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0: Well, as we go into our final segment, now, if you've been with us from the beginning on this program today, Constitutional David New and I have attempted to tackle a very, very big issue, far too much to condense into 1 hour. But we wanted to touch on and deliver some basic details, historical facts, and the reality of, which I did in the last segment, the history, which we did in segment two and segment one, and then talk about some of the consequences now of this practice of suspending the Constitution. Now, no one in Washington, no president, no member of Congress has ever gone out and lobbied the public or stated publicly, we are now going to violate our constitutional oath, just so you can be aware, and we are going to now do things that actually suspend the Constitution and its primal role as the basis of the rule of law in our country. No, nobody's ever going to say that. Of course not. But has it happened? Yeah, and that's what we shared here. In this act of 1976, Congress decided that, well, executive power had gone too far. The ability to govern and bypass Congress and the safeguards of the Constitution had gone too far, so they stepped in and they made some changes. Well, primarily the changes that they made was that when a president did that, it ran out every year. He either had to renew it or come back and ask Congress to give him permission to continue. That's basically it. Because as David said in the last segment, the ability of the president back then during 1933 to 1976 to confiscate property, consolidate and redirect production, private production and manufacturing, and direct it to wherever they want to direct it to a whole host of things, still is in effect. And I cited that, in the second segment, there are about 150 laws like that, including property seizure and so forth, that is able to still, and is still a part of when a president declares an emergency, for whatever reason, could be a health emergency like was done by Donald Trump under health, COVID, or done by Joe Biden to proclaim that he was going to forgive all of the student debt, or under Barack Obama. It's done on both sides. That's the point. Do not think that it is just Republican or Democrat. Now, we wrap this thing up here because beyond formal emergency declarations that I just described, Washington routinely employs what I'm going to call creative structural workarounds that effectively suspend the Constitution in practical terms. Here's one example. Congress has abandoned its core Article 1 duty, Article 1 of the Constitution, under the Statement and Account Clause, where that requires the budget to be done, choosing instead to fund the federal government through what they call continuing resolutions. Heard that before? They're just working on one now. That eliminate accountability, because that's what the failure to pass an actual budget does. There's no statement and there's no account clause. That's what that was talking about in the Constitution. And what's it do? Well, it hides runaway spending. Now, here's some facts. Get this, Congress. Congress last passed all 12 required individual regular appropriations bill. Congress is required by law under this provision of Article 1, Statement and Account Clause of the Constitution, to pass 12 individual required appropriations bills on time before the start of the fiscal year. Well, when's the last time that was done? 1996. Since 1996 until this very moment, 50 years, Congress has failed to meet the full statutory timeline outlined in the Congressional Budget Act of 1974 as required by law, with Congress sets October 1st as a deadline for all 12 annual spending bills to be enacted into law. It's still not being done. Now, here's another one. At the same time, we see executive branch, primarily led by the president himself, obviously, coercing co-equal branches, the U.S. Supreme Court justices and members of Congress, calling them out by name, humiliating them publicly, threatening them, pressuring them, pressuring private industry and social media platforms to censor speech, or issuing vast regulatory mandates through administrative agencies. These things happen, and they are happening as we speak. So when constitutional boundaries are routinely bypassed through procedural tricks and administrative muscle, self-governance is replaced by executive mandate. And maybe you can support it by saying it needs to be run by like a CEO, but not in a constitutional governance. David, when we look at that, as we just wrap it up here, how do we reach the point in this nation where the Constitution, the protections it prescribes, and the literal rule of law, which means Constitution, can be set aside by people on both sides? It's not just one party, and they proceed as if it's normal without freedom being impacted.
1: Well, I'll tell you something. When I was born in March 1954, I had no idea that I was living in a government under a state of emergency. That we were just halfway through doing and living under that. This is one of the good things that came out of Watergate. There wasn't very much good about it. But President Nixon, he had to resign on August 9th, 1974. I make no comments about whether that was right or not, whatever. To each his own. But this stuff came out in 1973 in November. They were already working hard to reduce Nixon's power. And it was led by a very interesting senator, Senator Frank Church of Idaho. And I can't remember a single time where any candidate for president, senator, or Congress ever said, we've got to reduce the national emergency powers of president. It's a sad situation. It's a wonder this country is as free as it is today. It's a wonder. It's only because of God.
0: David, I totally agree with that. It's only by the grace of God. And I want to close the program. I'm actually going to have you to pray, David. Close this program in prayer right now, because these things we've talked about, they're well entrenched. And only by the grace of God and the alertness of people who are listening to be aware can freedom really continue. Close us in prayer, please, would you?
1: Dear Father, in the name of Jesus, we approach thy throne of grace. We're so grateful for thy blessed Son, Jesus, and we pray for the forgiveness of our sins, individually and as a nation. We pray for the forgiveness of our sin. And Father, we thank thee for a constitution and for a declaration of independence to guide us to govern ourselves as a free people, which is definitely the exception in the world. We thank thee for this Constitution. We thank thee for our government. We pray for the United States of America. In Jesus' name.
0: Amen and amen. And David New, thank you so much for being back again here on the program. I think we have tackled a major issue today. Facts, stated the facts. Ladies and gentlemen, I think we all get the implications from what is taking place. And it's, so I pray for each of us, each of you listening. Be salt, be light, know the truth, stand in the gap then for the truth. Lord willing, be back here tomorrow if you can. Isaac Crockett, Dr. Isaac Crockett, will lead this program tomorrow with a special guest, and I think that you'll be finding it, you'll find it very, very informative.
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8: Today. Today is Thursday, August 6th. Let's take a look at the weather. The high temperature in Amarillo yesterday was 99 degrees. Today, the high temperature is expected to be about 100. Southwest winds gusting to 25 miles per hour. Overnight low tonight, low to mid 70s. Tomorrow's high temperature about 102. On Saturday, high temperature also about 102. 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
11: Today on Focus on the Family with Jim Daly, we're exploring the topic of storms, which can change very quickly and unexpectedly, and a light rain can transform without warning into a howling gale. It's really damaging, even life-threatening. And your marriage is going to go through storms at some point. The question is, are you ready? I'm John Fuller, and thanks for joining us today.
12: John, the voice actor, I like this. Oh. You should go out for Odyssey and become a voice there.
11: I had one line, one sentence in
12: Doesn't
11: Odyssey.
12: Doesn't that bother you? They've only asked you in 40 years to do one line?
11: No, because
12: that's bothers me. I had one little part there once upon a time, but it's true. Marriage at times can be a struggle, just like voice acting. Gene and I have our struggles too. You know, Gene's always saying, you need to let people know we're not perfect, and we're not. And, you know, we have things in our own marriage that we have to work on, and that's okay. That's kind of like what life is. But, you know, there are couples who say, we've never had an argument. And I say, God bless you. I don't know if that's healthy. I mean, somebody might be rolling over all the time saying, okay, yes. But today, we want to hear from a great friend and guest who wants to prepare you for those inevitable storms in your marriage. And let me remind you, Focus on the Family is here for you. That is key. We want to help you in any way we can. And I want to reemphasize, we are a treasure trove of resources here at Focus. Almost 50 years doing this, we have accumulated great wisdom with our counselors, our resources, the books we select and approve. 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
11: Mm-hmm. Yeah, we're a phone call away, 800, the letter A in the word family, or stop by our website. Gary Thomas is our guest today. He's a wonderful speaker and author. He serves on the pastoral teaching team at Cherry Hills Community Church in Highlands Ranch outside of Denver. And among the many books Gary has written, the one we're talking about today is Making Your Marriage a Fortress, Strengthening Your Marriage to Withstand Life's Storms. And here's Jim, how you began the conversation with Gary Thomas on today's episode of Focus on the Family with Jim Daly.
12: You have written some incredible books on marriage. I would say you're the foremost expert on marriage. I hope your wife Lisa's happy. That's the proof of the pudding.
13: Rita, you see me wince there when you
12: We're
13: said
12: gonna that. We're going to call her in a minute and make sure. No, it's so true, though, huh? Gene and I always talk about that. It's tough to be in that marriage space where you're the expert, and then you and your wife have an argument, and you're thinking in the back of your mind, wait a minute, this can't be happening to us. Does that happen to you?
13: Well, what's been a blessing, because people often ask Lisa, what's it like? And she says, what's made it easier for me, she goes, is he really does live out what he writes about, except for one book. And we talked about it, Everybody Matters. She thinks I could do a better job eating a little more healthily than I do. But as far as marriage, she seems to give me at least a passing grade.
12: All right, so. Now you made the rest of us feel better. when we eat that In-N-Out burger. Okay. All right, let's get into it. Explain the idea of storms in a marriage. I get it generally, but you know, I understand it. It's related to your experience of surviving that hurricane down in Houston.
13: Well, yeah, it happened in 2017, and I think a lot of people can relate to this. We'd been in Houston for 7 years at the time, and every time in the fall, you have the signs blinking on the freeway. Hurricane season is here. Get your prepared kits ready and all of that. And first few years, we take it seriously. We're from Pacific Northwest. The thought of a hurricane is terrible. After 4 or 5 years, you're like, yeah, yeah, I've heard that before. And then 2017, they said this big thing, Hurricane Harvey is coming. And it hit, and it wasn't that big of a deal at first. But then it moved a little inland, camped over Houston, and dropped over 50 inches of rain in 3 days. It felt like Noah's flood. I mean, it was just like, it just didn't stop. The water keeps coming up and up and up. And at that point, we see it coming into the yard, and I'm like, okay, I got to take this seriously. I go in the garage. This is so pathetic. All I had was cardboard and blue painter's tape.
12: Oh, great.
13: Which to hold out flood water, you know, carry a gallon of water in a paper bag, and you're going to have just as much luck. And I realized, you know, just because the storm didn't come last year or the year before, or the year before, or the year before, people who are from that area of the country know eventually it is, and you need to be prepared. And I think the same thing is true for marriages, that, yeah, just because it has only happened to your neighbor or you haven't seen it this or that, just the way that life works, even for believers, and sometimes I think especially for believers, the storm is going to hit. And at that point, will your marriage be part of the problem or part of the solution? And that's why you want to prepare.
12: No, and that's a great analogy. And I know that feeling. Here in Colorado, we get the snow reports and an inch falls when they said 12 inches was going to fall. So I totally relate to that. But you say these storms will reveal one or two truths about a marriage and a couple. What are those?
13: All of these couples, the one thing that they had in common, and I was so inspired by their stories, was that they never imagined that they would have to face the depth of pain and struggle that they faced. They were all caught by surprise, but secondly, that God is faithful. And not theoretically. God says he's going to be faithful. In fact, I think there are two verses that have really come true as I've written this book and think about it and I'm speaking on it. Psalm 9:10 says, those who know your name trust in you, for you, Lord, have never forsaken those who seek you. There hasn't been a single person who seeks God that God has forsaken. And then Jesus' almost fierce promise, but comforting one, in this world you will have trouble, but take heart, I have overcome the world. Every couple found that to be true. Mm. They did face trouble, but when they sought refuge in God, they found refuge, a new relationship with God and a new relationship with each other.
12: Yeah, and we're going to cover in more detail. I think one of the great breakdowns in marriage can be those expectations, especially early in marriage, where typically husbands are caught off guard because they didn't know they were supposed to know so many things that she was hoping he would remember to do, or whatever it might be. Speak to that expectation problem, which the earlier a couple can figure that out, I think, the better their marriage is going to be. Yeah.
13: Well, it's not just the expectations we have of our spouse. I think it's the expectations we have of God and ourselves. I think of one couple, Daryl and Stacy, a wonderful, godly couple. Stacy came from a dysfunctional childhood, and so she really wanted a strong guy who would take care of her. Daryl was a weightlifter. He could bench press 400 pounds. Mm. His expectations were, I'm going to be there for my wife physically. I'm going to protect my wife. I'm going to be carrying in the groceries or whatnot. 3 years after they were married, they got the diagnosis of MS on the part of Daryl. So really what motivated Stacy to get married, I want a strong man who's going to make me feel secure, who will take care of me, would never come true. She had to completely die to those expectations. And Daryl thought his relationship with Stacy would be, you can count on me, I'm going to be there for you, I'm going to take care of you. And now he says, decades later, she takes care of me. And talking to him even more recently is amazing. Stacy said, when I married Daryl, I thought I would just bask in the glow of Bubba. Because he was obviously, as a weightlifter, he was a big guy, but charismatic, loved the Lord, great with kids. I mean, a really, really good guy. And today, Stacy says, he's marked by humility like no other guy I know, because MS has humbled him. You know, he goes from the walker to the wheelchair to the scooter to the electric, you know. And she goes, every time he responds with more humility. So she thought he would impress people with his strength. God decided he's going to have, no, Daryl, you're going to impress people with your humility, which only would have come through the severe road that they walked together.
12: Well, and the other part of that is how Daryl embraced what God's journey for him is. I mean, that's the humbling part, that he didn't walk away from the Lord in that respect. He said, thank you, Lord, and let's move on.
13: Yeah.
12: I mean, that's amazing.
13: It wasn't easy. I love it. He said when he was first diagnosed, because he was an athlete, he thought of himself that way. He said, I had one two-word prayer. Heal me, heal me, heal me, heal me. And he just kept praying. And who wouldn't, you know, in your 20s, facing this, until God finally said to him, Daryl, I am going to heal you, but not of MS. I'm going to use MS to heal other things in your life. And it ended up being the pride.
12: Wow.
13: And here's where I'm just blown away by the wisdom of some of these couples. This is hard-won wisdom. Daryl talked about getting into bed at night. So he gets his chair right up to there. He still has use of his arms somewhat, so he can lift his body onto the bed, but he can't get his legs over. And so Stacy has to lift up his legs and move him over onto the bed. And he said to me, Gary, I'm tempted sometimes to say, why bother? I'm just going to let Stacy do everything. I'm only doing a little bit. And he goes, but I was really challenged. He says, I think I could probably physically only do about 20% of what I used to do.
12: Wow.
13: But I've been convicted by God. I want to do 100% of that 20%. Mm. And so often when couples go through challenges, they just give up. Well, if we can't do everything we wanted to do, let's just go into early retirement. And I was able to use, this has been life-changing for me, with a man who went through prostate cancer and had his prostate removed. And that can have real issues in physical intimacy or whatnot. And it'd be so easy to say, well, we can't do everything we used to do, so let's just learn to go without. And I could share Daryl's hard-won wisdom. Okay, maybe you can only do 30% of what you used to be able to do, but do 100% of that 30%. Don't take away more than life takes away. And maybe it could be a financial calamity, not just health, where we can't afford to do the resorts, we can't afford to go to the Michelin three-star restaurants. But don't say then you're never going to go out. Do 100% of what you're able to do. And that's the humility that was carved out of decades of seeing their expectations crushed. But the surprise they found, not surprise, but God was there in their greatest fears.
11: Well, that's Gary Thomas on today's episode of Focus on the Family with Jim Daly. And what great content he's captured. So much of it is in the book, Making Your Marriage a Fortress. And we're talking about storms and staying strong. Get a copy of this book for your own use or to pass on to somebody you know who is really struggling. We have the book at focusonthefamily.com/broadcast or call 800, the letter A in the word family.
12: Gary, one of the things I like in the way you structured the book is you're pulling on a lot of stories from various couples that people can see their own lives in. And I love that. The next one was Baron and Christy, and he was in the Navy, chaplain in the Navy. He was deployed for 3 to 6 months at a time. The classic relationship distance issues. Describe what they were dealing with and how they sorted that out.
13: Well, he still is. And Baron is a soldier through and through. He was a Marine before he became a chaplain. He often serves with the special ops guys, which are, you'd look at them, you don't know they're in the military, but you know you don't want to go down an alley with them. I mean,
12: well, they're on your side, I'm okay.
13: Yes, they're on the side. You have no truer friend. And so it's just some valuable lessons. And so this is maybe if you have a long deployment in the military, or maybe you're traveling for business or whatnot, some of the lessons that I thought were very helpful is that they talked about leaving. They didn't talk about reentry. And they just learned, and this is what I love, all the stories of these couples, and this is what I love about marriage by God's design. We have time and commitment to get it right. None of these couples say, oh, we're just unusually wise, unusually connected, unusually mature. They share, yeah, we messed up here, and here's how we messed up. And Christina knew that Baron likes a clean house and a clean car when he comes home, and so she cleaned the car, but she forgot the steering wheel, and the steering wheel was sticky. She says, well, I did everything but the steering wheel, and Baron says, well, in the Marine Corps, sticky is sticky, and sticky isn't clean. And but this is where you have to talk about it as a couple, because I traveled a lot when the kids were younger without Lisa, because she had to be home with the kids. And rather than having the house clean, I just wanted peace and quiet. I'd been in front of groups. I'd been talking to people all day. I just wanted to chill out and have a relational time. But Lisa thinks her love language is cleaning, acts of cleaning. Add that one to Gary Chapman's. And so when I'd come home, and you know, it's always a rush to get the kids to bed in there. So she's furiously vacuuming and wiping. And I'm like, honey, I don't see the crumbs. I'm not inspecting the floor. I

0: spouse is coming. Okay, what do you want for your reentry? And you might have to juggle it and compromise. He found out as a young soldier, particularly coming home after a long while, it was much better for he and his wife for them to spend a night or a few nights alone before they got together with the kids. She also said, you know, the kids are all over him and they soak up all his emotional energy. And so by the time we get them in bed, I got a very tired husband. And so they really focused on coming back together. Another major lesson that I found really helpful, Barron talked about one deployment where he was available, because a lot of times when he's in the field, he's not, but he was meeting with other chaplains. It was a training thing. And so three or four nights, brothers in arms, they're having a great time. They're laughing. And then Christina started to say, hey, Barron, we haven't connected for 3 or 4 days. And he said, Gary, I realized I would never go out 3 evenings in a row if I was home and not be connecting with Christina. So just because I'm on the road, I'm still married and I have to act like a married man on the road. And so they were intentional about, you know what, just because you're on the road or just because you're the one at home, you still need to make time for your spouse. They've learned being in the military that if you aren't intentionally connecting while you're on the road, you learn how to live separate lives. And if you learn how to live separate lives, you become comfortable with separate lives. And that is a gateway to divorce.
1: Yeah, those are so many good lessons in that. I mean, one of the things is create a communication pattern. I try to call Jean at least once during the day when I'm traveling. It's usually 2 or 3 times when I have a little break. I probably bug the daylight out of her. Hey, what are you doing? Didn't we just talk an hour ago? I'm not doing much more differently now. But it's just good to stay connected. You kind of refer to that, I think, as focused communication. I don't know if that fits the
0: No, it was perfect. And Christina really stressed this because she has a friend whose husband is a pilot and he didn't do that well. She goes, I'm talking to him on the phone and I can tell I have about 10% of him. He's watching a game. He's watching SportsCenter. And so what my conclusion was, look, if you know you only have 10 minutes of solid conversation, give your spouse, your husband or your wife, the full 10 minutes. That's why I like FaceTime, because you can't cheat. look at each other face to face. It's better to say, I'm yours for this amount of time. And then, you know, I'm tired and I got to go off. And one woman said her husband would call her when she was at work. And she would just be up front. Hey, babe, I've got 5 minutes before I have to be in this meeting, but I'm all yours for 5 minutes. And so she would listen and engage. And I think that's where just be intentional when you are communicating and then just admit when you're at the end. For Barron and Christina, high-low was really helpful to set up their conversation. What's the high point? What's the low point? Because by the end of that, he was pretty tired. I mean, it's a demanding job that he faced. He could see people die. And Christina was empathetic to that she wanted to be connected to marriage, but also have empathy that my spouse is doing a good thing, serving our country and ultimately protecting our family.
1: Mm-hmm. Right. Well, the pilot example, I was thinking you were going to say while he's flying the plane, he gives her about 10%. And I was thinking, that's a good thing if I'm on the plane with him. I don't mind 10%. Yeah. Let's move to the other couple, another couple, Keith and Roxanne that you mentioned, who brought, as you described it, quite a bit of baggage into the relationship.
0: Yeah.
1: I think, you know, many couples, it may not fit exactly the definition of this couple, but when you bring childhood wounds and things into the marriage, boy, you have got to deal with that stuff.
0: Yes.
1: Describe what Keith and Roxanne, what they brought into the marriage and how it unfolded.
0: Well, first, a word to wives. It's so devastating, and I know wives can be unfaithful too. There's a story of in the book where a wife had the affair, but so often wives think, if my husband is cheating or he's looking at porn, what could I have done? Am I not keeping myself up? Am I not active? And every husband insisted, and Keith was among this, there's nothing my wife could have done to stop
1: me
0: from straying.
1: That's not the issue.
0: This is not about her. Yeah. It was entirely about me. In fact, he said, Roxanne was my perfect wife. And because I thought she's a perfect wife, I thought, I'm certainly going to lose her when she finds out the real me. And so why don't I just get it over with, act so outrageously that it's like pulling off the Band-Aid and getting it done. But for Roxanne, her father had been unfaithful to her mom. And so she just had these real deep wounds and a lot of insecurity that's understandable. Keith grew up in a family where he was not brought in as part of it. He always felt left out. Then he was molested as a young boy and a

0: counselor in Houston that I often go to for these issues told me, Gary, whenever a client comes to me and says that this happened to him as a young boy, he goes, I wait for the dominoes to fall. He goes, he's not excusing it. He goes, right. But it's such a deep wound. And so when you have that kind of baggage where there was just no connection relationally with your family, all of this happened before he met Roxanne, before he married Roxanne. Roxanne had nothing to do with it. Because he didn't deal with that baggage, marriage, I've found as a pastor, gives guys about a 9 to 12 month pause. In the freshness of marriage, a lot of those old things go away. But eventually, if they're not dealt with, they're going to come back. And so it's about getting strong so that you can be strong in your marriage. Roxanne couldn't cure or help or heal Keith. He needed a professional. She's not a PhD counselor. And so it's just, what I say is, if you have some hurts, maybe kids laughed at you or bullied you a little bit, maybe you're fine to talk with a pastor and receive spiritual care. But when you have the level of hurt that Keith had, and I think that Roxanne had, you need a professional. You know, true. I can brush my teeth. I can't give myself a root canal.
1: Right. So it's really fair. We often demean that in the Christian community because we think, well, really, all you need is God.
0: Yeah.
1: And of course, that's true. If the Lord can wipe that slate clean, that's wonderful. That's not typically what happens. Going all the way back to your first story, God puts us on journeys to learn things about ourselves and about the world around us. So I love that encouragement to get good Christian counseling, I would say.
0: So I think with couples, when you're looking at your childhood hurts, instead of just saying, oh, it makes me so angry when he does this, or when she disrespects me, like I want to say, why does this make you angry?
1: Yeah.
0: Why does this make you feel so disrespected? Why are you so sensitive to this or that? It might be what your spouse is doing, but it might not be. It might be what your dad did, what your mom did, what your siblings did. It's just recognizing that we bring a lot of baggage into our marriage, and I don't want my wife to have to carry it. That's where I need to go get help and say, can you unload this so I'm not just dumping it on my spouse?
1: You know, and so often, Gary, temperament plays into this, and it could be either the husband or the wife. Either one can be very pro-counseling, the other one not so much, because for some, it marks failure, that I'm not measuring up, all those performance issues. It's not about that. No. It's about getting healthy, and so I just want to encourage people to remember that and try to break loose of that to make your marriage all that it can be. Right at the end here, the impact of isolation in a marriage, and it fits with this story, I think, but the isolation in a marriage can really wreak havoc on that relationship, both in a male expression of that, because we as men tend to pull in and go the way of the little boy. We don't want to deal with it. We don't want her harping on us. I don't know what to do. I don't know how to fix that in me. So we just pull in.
0: Yeah.
1: And we go news, weather, and sports, right?
0: Right.
1: And then for wives, I mean, they find it in other activity, girlfriend activity. They get distracted. And you end up isolated. Speak to the verse in Proverbs that you mentioned in the book about the downside of isolation.
0: Yeah.
1: To me it feels like it's a medication, but it's medicating in the wrong way.
0: Absolutely. Proverbs 18:1 says, whoever isolates himself seeks his own desire. He breaks out against all sound judgment. Keith felt like his downfall into affairs was fueled largely by isolation. He didn't deal with feeling isolated from his family of origin, and so he felt the same thing in his marriage, and always thought he had to look outside of his family to do it. And I think isolation is sort of like, let me give a plug for Focus on the, it's like Focus on the Family. Publishers say they want books that are Tylenol, not vitamins. And what they mean by that is, if you have a headache, I need this. Vitamins are supplements for long-term health, and they don't seem as urgent. I bet when people are going through an affair, or a kid is rebelling, or things are crazy, they're listening to 10 Focus on the Family episodes.
1: Well, I hope so.
0: But this is why you need the supplements as well, because if you wait until the crisis hits before you try to gain the wisdom, or before you're part of a church group, they wouldn't have had anybody to call. When things are going well, You don't think you need church. It's like an obligation. Well, we should go. It's Sunday. But if you know the storms are going to come, you're going to say, we need to be a part of a church. The day will come when we need them. And the day is here when somebody needs us. And it was a real lesson. I think if you look at scripture reading, prayer, Bible study, listening to Focus, those are just wise things. Taking your vitamins to gradually become stronger as a person and as a couple. If you know the storm will hit, and it will, get the wisdom now so that you can draw from it. Not be like me with cardboard and blue painter's tape trying to hold back floodwaters, which is worthless. I just didn't have the resources. I didn't gather them ahead of time, and that was foolish.
1: Yeah, I hear you. And what you're saying is on the sunny day, get the sandbags ready.
0: Yeah.
1: Because you're going to need them tomorrow.
0: Absolutely.
1: But Gary, this has been so good. And again, I just respect the depth in which you write on this topic of marriage. And every book that you've done on marriage is just a powerhouse, and it's so full of wisdom for couples, and this one hits the mark once again. And I just hope people will respond. Even if you're in a healthy place with your marriage, it'll be healthier. And maybe you know people in your church or family members that need a copy of this great resource that Gary has written. Get in touch with us like we normally say. If you can donate to the ministry, if you could become a monthly sustainer here at Focus, that'd be great. One-time gift is good too, and we'll send you a copy of the book as our way of saying thank you. And if you're in a tough spot, we get it. We want to get the resource into your hands. So just let us know and we'll give you the book. Also, your support helps to strengthen marriages and rescue couples who are in trouble. We have something called Hope Restored. It's a 4-day intensive. We have an 80% success rate. About 30% of the couples come with divorce papers ready to go. It's a remarkable program. I don't know of anything more successful in recovering marriage. And again, if that's something of interest to you, get in touch with us. We had a woman named Christy who she and her husband attended, and she said, I could have never imagined how God would use this experience to grow us closer to Him, to each other, and into the individuals He designed us to be. So often, we fell in love, we got married, and somehow now we're angry at each other. Hope Restored does a wonderful job of recovering that desire to be one, and that's God's desire for you as well. So check it out. 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
2: 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I'm John Fuller, inviting you back as we continue the conversation and once again help you and your family thrive in Christ.

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1: Today is Thursday, August 6th. Let's take a look at the weather. The high temperature in Amarillo yesterday was 99 degrees. Today, the high temperature is expected to be about 100. Southwest winds gusting to 25 miles per hour. Overnight low tonight, low to mid 70s. Tomorrow's high temperature about 102. On Saturday, high temperature also about 102.

0: again, everybody. I'm Ricky File, and this is a program I call Keys to Kingdom Living. Thank you so much for tuning in and listening to this program. I'm sharing with you on the subject of God's plan for man. That's the overall title, and we're using a book as a textbook for this study. By that title, God's Plan for Man, a book by Finis Dake. The book is copyright 1949. It was 52 Bible lessons and 25 supplement sections that used to be sent out in the mail to those who enrolled for a correspondence Bible study course, and then it was all eventually put together in one hardback book. The book is over 1,000 pages. You can order the Dake book, God's Plan for Man, from us for $45, which includes the shipping cost, at this address, Kingdom Keys Network, P.O. Box 8082, Amarillo, Texas, 79114. For more information, call us at 806-359-8855. One more time, you can order the Dake book, God's Plan for Man, from us for $45, which includes the shipping cost, at this address, Kingdom Keys Network, P.O. Box 8082, Amarillo, Texas, 79114. And we're in lesson number 19, near the end of the lesson now. It's on the subject of grace. Grace, the dispensation of grace. We're living in that day of God's grace right now. That does not mean, as I was pointing out to you in yesterday's program, that we have an unconditional salvation, or that we have an unconditional eternal security. Some people teach very strongly so, that if you accept Jesus, that you have eternal salvation no matter what. There's no way that you could ever lose it. Of course, the Bible doesn't teach that. And I showed you yesterday and explained to you yesterday, as Brother Dake brings out in his book, that if God gave unconditional salvation that did not require that we repent and that we have faith or that we obey the gospel, it would be giving a divine stamp of approval on sin and rebellion. It would encourage lawlessness. And we see that that is being encouraged today under the teaching umbrella of grace. There are a lot of people that are teaching that it's not any big deal to get into sin and rebellion, that God's grace has got you covered. One of the very well-known preachers that's preaching this hyper-grace stuff actually said, I heard him say it, when he preached it. And I could take you to the recording of it today, show you exactly where he said that it's not going to grieve the Holy Spirit if you went into a motel with someone that wasn't your spouse, because he, the Holy Spirit, has tough skin. And who do you think is the one that's going to help you out of your mess anyway? So it doesn't grieve him. Well, the Bible talks about that the Holy Spirit can be grieved because you're told specifically, do not grieve the Holy Spirit. So if it was impossible for him to be grieved, the Bible wouldn't have said that to children of God. This same Bible teacher, by the way, teaches that 1 John was not written to Christians, and therefore that doesn't apply to us as Christians, where it says if we confess our sins, he's faithful and just to forgive us our sins. Because we're not supposed to confess our sins, that makes us sin conscious. And so that's the error that's going around today. And that is error, and that's gross error. And Brother Dake had it right. He pegged it right a long time ago, because this book is copyright 1949. But he was so right. And by the way, this same Bible teacher and others, they like to say, well, you're just giving people a license to sin. And then they say, oh, people sin without a license. We're not giving people a license to sin. Well, they are, in fact, giving people a teaching that there's no accountability if you sin, because grace has already got. I mean, when you teach people that it's not going to grieve the Holy Spirit, to commit adultery, and you teach people that you should not repent and confess your sins, and that was not written to Christians, it's written to somebody else. When you teach people that, you are teaching them that there's no accountability for sin. So you can say all you want to, you're not giving people a license to sin, but you, as a person that has the respect and following of thousands upon thousands of people, are, in fact, teaching them that there's no condition. In fact, some even advertise their teaching as a teaching of unconditional grace. And there is no such thing as unconditional grace. Grace is unmerited favor, but it is not unconditional. We pointed this out before, that Noah is a very glaring example of someone that found grace in the eyes of the Lord, but it was not unconditional. If it's unconditional, all of the other people in the world that perished in the flood, well, they were treated unjustly because God gave this unconditional grace to Noah and not to them. What's up with that? See, Noah was a man of righteousness. The Bible says he was a preacher of righteousness. He's in faith's hall of fame. In chapter 11 of Hebrews, it says it was by faith that Noah prepared the ark. So he was a man of faith, a man of righteousness, a man of obedience, a man that feared God. That doesn't mean that he merited grace, because grace is unmerited favor and the influence of the Spirit of God in your life. But you have to submit to it. You have to submit to it. That's what Brother Dake's teaching in this book, and that's what I'm teaching, and that's what the Bible teaches. The Bible didn't say, resist the devil and he'll flee from you. The Bible said, submit to God. Submit yourselves to God and resist the devil, and he'll flee from you. You've got to submit to God first before you can resist the devil and have him flee from you. All right, so if God gave salvation or kept you saved unconditionally, he would be putting his stamp of approval upon sin and rebellion and would be nullifying all requirements of repentance, faith, and obedience. And that's where people come up with this idea that it's 100% grace and absolutely nothing required of men. Well, the Bible says, what does the Lord require of thee? He does have requirements of men. That doesn't mean you deserve salvation when you meet the requirements, but you do have requirements. What did the Lord require of you but to do justly and to love mercy and to walk humbly with your God? Somebody would say, well, that's Old Testament. Well, la-ti-da. So it is. It's not the law of Moses. It's in the book of Micah. Moses didn't write the book of Micah. It still applies, just like most of the Old Testament still applies. Well, let's get into the teaching here from Brother Dake's book. I said yesterday we'd try to finish this today, but now I've talked so much here before getting into the next portion of the book that we probably won't finish it today, but let's give a stab at it. All right, here we go. Page 354, about the second full paragraph on the page. By the sacrifice of Christ, the penalty for sin was paid, and the sentence of the law was upheld. The offender was propitiated. The offended, that would be God, was satisfied, or let me say it this way, the claims of justice were satisfied, and God's honor and word were justified. The holy demands were met because of Jesus paying our penalty. Man and God could be reunited. The usurper was destroyed, and creation was delivered from the bondage of corruption into the glorious liberty of the sons of God. This work of God and of God's only begotten Son was entirely a work of grace. Unmerited favor. Unmerited favor. All the works that we could have ever done would not have gotten salvation for us if it hadn't been for Jesus. It was grace. It was unmerited favor. Hallelujah. And without it, we'd have no standing or merit at all. Now, all sinners can be transformed by faith in the atonement. The incoming divine life with all of its affections and dispositions and ideals gives us victory over the devil and freedom from all the old sinful traits that are contrary to the will of God. This is not salvation by self-effort. This is not salvation by human works or by education. It is a newborn divine life imparted by the Holy Spirit, the Word of God, and appropriated by faith in Christ and His atoning work. It is a supernatural life imparted to the inner man by the Holy Spirit. Mere natural cultured virtues are never Christian graces and powers. That which is born of the flesh is flesh. And so to try to work and do good works in order that you might be accepted by God, in order that you might be saved, is all fruitless, because that which is born of the flesh is flesh. That which is born of the Spirit is spirit. You know, there are a lot of people, if you ask them, do you believe if you died today, you would go to heaven? There's a lot of people that would say yes. And if you ask them why, they say, well, because I live a pretty good life. I go to church faithfully. I try to do good to my fellow men. I try to keep the Ten Commandments. I tithe. And they talk about things that they do. Well, none of that saves you. All of those are things you should do because you are saved, but none of those things save you. No human development, no education, no human effort of any kind will ever transform the human life from a life after the flesh to a life after the Spirit. You must be born again. Conversion is never an evolutionary thing. It's not something that you grow into. But the making of a new creature happens by divine supernatural action in a moment of time. The demands of the law are fully satisfied, and humanity is cleared of all its claims through Christ. God is now justified in making new creatures out of sinful men because He reconciled them to Himself by the substitutionary death of His only begotten Son. Glory to God. Well, the incarnation was necessary in order for this to take place. And we will finish this lesson tomorrow, because tomorrow is the last day of the week. And we're not going to carry this teaching on grace over into the next week. We're going to go on into the next lesson next time we study God's plan for man. Then we will go on into lesson 20, but we'll finish lesson 19 tomorrow. If you would like to have one of these books, it's titled God's Plan for Man. You can order the Dake book, God's Plan for Man, from us for $45, which includes the shipping cost, at this address, Kingdom Keys Network, P.O. 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For more information, call us at 806-359-8855. One more time, you can order the Dake book, God's Plan for Man, from us for $45, which includes the shipping cost, at this address, Kingdom Keys Network, P.O. 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
1: Hi, my name is Livia File, and I am here to give you an encouraging scripture verse. Galatians 6:9. And let us not be weary in well-doing, for in due season we shall reap if we faint not.

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1: Hebrews 12:1. Say it out loud. Thank God for the word. Therefore, we also, since we're surrounded by so great a cloud of witnesses, let us lay aside every weight and the sin which so easily ensnares us. And let us run with endurance the race that is set before us. Glory to God. Every weight, every sin must be cast off from your Christian walk. That made me think of weighted vests. Have you seen weighted vests? I wore one this morning on a walk with my wife. I'm not training for anything, but weighted vests are cool if you're training. But I looked it up. If you're going to run the Boston Marathon, they won't let you wear the vest as you're competing. Why? Because if you wear a weighted vest, I know they have races for weighted vests. I'm saying this. You look at things like the Boston Marathon. That's one of the biggest ones, right? You don't want anything heavy on you. Why on earth, if you're going to compete, would you want to weight yourself down with something? Now, you train with it so that when now you go and run it, now it's lighter, see? But right here, the apostle says to lay down every weight and every sin that would slow you down. I'm just reminded back, you have to bear with me, you know. This is just the way guys are. Back in high school, I was playing basketball. And me and some of my friends, we thought, well, it sure be nice to jump higher. Well, you don't get to jump higher just because you wish you could jump higher. So I remember me and my buddies, there's like two of them, we said, let's go in and go, let's buy some ankle weights. So we started wearing ankle weights. I remember coach saying, now what are you boys doing in practice? Take them off. We're like, oh, okay. They ain't going to work in practice to the slowest down. Not to his satisfaction. So we took them off. So we'd wear them. I remember wearing those things. But they're ugly. Ankle weights. Why? We want to jump higher. Has anyone else tried that? I'm like feeling all alone out here. Some people are like, there's a few hands admitting to it. Yeah. So we wore ankle weights. But what kind of ding-dongs would we have been when it's game time? Say, all right, coach, we're ready. Take our warm-ups off, and we're wearing those ankle weights for the game. I imagine that kind of lunacy would have had us on the bench the whole time. Get sit down. What is wrong with you? What's wrong with you? Well, I thought, you know, I would wear these weights, trying to be able to jump higher. Well, you ain't going to jump higher in the game with them on. Sure, they could get you stronger, build some muscles, and you could jump higher. I actually think that my ankle weights did help me jump higher, by the way, when I'd wear them in the summer. But not once did I ever have the thought, I'm going to wear those in the game. But yet Christians do that. And this isn't in the game. This is real. This is for keeps. Your life is for keeps. You get one life. You can't reset it. You can't repeat it. You get one life. And yet people are not in it to win it. Look, they're weighted down with all kinds of stuff. And what I'm trying to tell you is simply this. You got to throw off every weight that's slowing down your walk with Christ. When I was little, my dad would go for a walk. I remember just a few times. It doesn't happen a whole lot of times. You know, my dad, you couldn't start on my dad, no matter how hard you tried. And I mean, I was probably older, like 14 years old when this story happened. But he went walking one night. Maybe I was even older than that. He went walking, praying in the spirit. And in Wheeler, you know, it's just, you know, 1 mile to the south side, to the north side. We're from the north side of Wheeler. I don't know the north side sign. Or I'd throw it. Nah, I wouldn't really. People get mad about it because they ain't from the north side. Anyway, He went walking, praying in the Holy Spirit, probably doing some kind of spiritual warfare, and I didn't have a clue what, you know. I thought, ooh, I'll sneak through the woods and come over here and flank my dad on the side. I'll startle him this time. He's praying in the Holy Spirit, walking. What I couldn't get over is how fast he was walking. You know, when you're younger, even if you reverse time from when I was a teenager, you reverse time when I was a kid, I used to think that a lot. Man, dad walks quick. He's over there walking, you know, and he doesn't even have that long of legs like I do now as a grown man. But back then I had little bitty short legs, and for every step he's doing, it's like I'm doing like four or five, right? So, I mean, I had to really, I remember jog. Anyone ever seen that before? A kid walking with a parent, they kind of have to jog to keep up, and then they have to jog again to keep up, right? Because, I mean, the parent's just walking. You can take bigger steps as you mature in Christ. So you know, here he's going for a walk. Well, what I'm trying to say is this. He's walking fast. I was having a hard time keeping up anyway. To finish that story, I didn't startle him. I came and said, Dad. He was like, what do you want? That's about how he looked. Didn't even jump or nothing. It's like, well, I can't startle Dad. Can I go to my friend's house? I'm like, Jeremy, I'm praying over here. I got something. Oh, okay. Sorry. You know, that's how that story ended. I've been told before, you start stories and you don't finish them. Like the other day, you know, I was telling about Aaron when I had to, in our marriage, we were having a heated discussion, and I went to the shower and said, Lord, do something about this woman you created. And he said, it's you. Remember that story? I never finished it. Somebody told me that you didn't finish it. I said, well, there's not much to hear. I don't really like it. Because I said, hey, babe. She said, what? About like that. I said, I need to tell you something. Yes. She was cooking, you know. I mean, she's in the midst of doing all kinds of stuff. It's not like she's just sitting there. I was like, I'm sorry. I repent. It's my fault. She said, okay. And walked off. That was the end of the story. I thought, I had an opportunity to go get reoffended, what I just repented of, or to be a real man. That's so real talk. Some of y'all won't even laugh in church because you know it's so real. You think I'm talking about you. Can you imagine us wearing those ankle braces, not braces, but ankle weights back in high school, and we get out there on the court? That would be dumb. What's the point? When the game's on the line, don't weigh yourselves down. Your life is on the line. Some of y'all, next week's not promised to if you're disobedient. Eternity awaits us all, and we better lay aside every weight and every sin that slows us down or hinders our walk with Christ. Verse 2, Hebrews 12, looking unto Jesus, the author and the finisher of our faith, who for the joy that was set before him endured the cross, despising the shame, and has sat down at the right hand of the throne of God. Glory to God. He tells us right here exactly how to be in it to win it. To look to Jesus. Too many people allow themselves to be diverted from the prize of the heavenly call on their life, looking at other things. Yeah. But one of my jobs in your life, sure, is to preach and teach you the word. Sure, to bring some accountability to you, all those things. Yes, absolutely. To help create an environment for you to train your children in the way they should go. But let me tell you something. It's to get you to the call of God in your life. Yeah. One of my jobs is to teach you the word of God to the point where you get the revelation of, oh, I discover this is what God's called me to do. And now here's how you do it. I'm equipping you for the work of the ministry. Well, I'm telling you, here's how you get equipped. You got to keep the goal of life constantly in your view. Every day you've got to remind yourself, the real goal of life is not any achievement at work that you will attain. No accolade or attaboy from anybody. No, and it's not people liking you, how many likes you get. Here's what it is. Jesus, him saying, well done, good and faithful servant. And he laid out the plan in his word for you to know exactly how to do it. And it starts by looking to him. So you got to get your gaze fixed when all hell's breaking loose and pressure's on you to look all around and look at, see what's popular. What are people saying? What are people doing? And I think I'll do it that way. Hey, there's a lot of this stuff not proven out yet. We have a local doctor, pediatrician. I appreciate her. I won't name her here. She's a lady that I've been to, I've taken my kids to before. And she has on her wall, back when I was a kid, how many vaccinations were required and how many are now. Can I tell you that I ask her, like I ask another pediatrician and other doctors and people in the medical field, does anyone know the result of injecting your infant with all that they're wanting you to do? No one knows. No one will tell you. There's no medical person that would stand out there and tell you. There's several pharmaceutical companies that will say, here's our data, ours is safe. Yeah, but what if I mix that with six others? Oh, are you anti-vax? No, I'm truth. I'm truth. Truth is, there's nobody that can tell you that, no matter their medical degrees or not. You mix a whole bunch of stuff in a human body, you don't know what's going to happen. Oh, they're safe. They're safe. Yeah, sure, they're safe on their own, but mix them with everything else. Well, do I have some data for you? Well, I've got a guy you need to meet. He's a brain surgeon. He told me, he said, Jeremy, do you know who provides the information for all of the people that get educated at all the top universities in the USA to be a doctor? I said, no. He said, it is, get ready, the pharmaceutical companies. So their starting point of all their education starts from, hey, you know what you need? Another pill. Can I tell you something that trumps all that? The Word of God, the great physician. Are you anti-doctor? Certainly not. I just told you I had my kids at a doctor's office one time. So what I'm trying to point out to you is not anti-doctor, but won't you go to the great physician first? Why? This is part of having the real goal in front of you. The real goal is to look to Jesus, not look around at all this around here, because there's all kinds of studies that contradict each other. This study says this. Well, that one says this. And who's behind it anyway? And what do they have to gain or lose from it? You see, the truth matters. Look at Hebrews 12:2 out of the TPT. It's kind of lengthy. If you can't read it on the screen, you might want to take a picture of it. We look away from the natural realm. Boy, I like that. We look away from the natural realm. And we fasten our gaze onto Jesus, who birthed faith within us. And who leads us forward into faith's perfection. His example is this. Because his heart was focused on the joy of knowing that you would be his, he endured the agony of the cross and conquered its humiliation, and now sits exalted at the right hand of the throne of God. Woo! Boy, I saw that. I started shouting, I tell you what. Had to get down in the basement so I didn't wake anybody up. I tell you what, that gets me excited. I got to read it again. We look away from the natural realm. If you keep looking at the natural realm, you're not in it to win it. You'll give up. But I tell you what, you start looking and fastening your gaze on Jesus, who birthed faith within you at the new birth. Glory to God. You'll get excited. He leads us forward into faith's perfection. His example is this, because his heart was focused on the joy of knowing that you would be his. He endured the agony of the cross and conquered its humiliation, and now sits exalted at the right hand of the throne of God. Praise the name of Jesus. Glory to God. If he could endure the cross, and he did, then you can endure whatever you face. You say, well, it's humiliating. Nothing's as humiliating as the cross. Dying as a criminal, and not just a criminal, the worst of criminals, yet he did nothing wrong. And you think the devil's going to get some other playbook? That's still what he does. He accuses the righteous and puts them in with perversion, trying to get it all mixed up together. But what you got to do is have this mentality. I follow people as long as they follow Christ.
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0: SRN News. I'm John Scott. The Senate Homeland Security Committee Chairman Rand Paul tells colleagues Dr. Anthony Fauci is withholding answers to questions held by his committee and Americans who live through the pandemic.
1: This committee and the American people have a right to know why Dr. Fauci's agency funded dangerous research at the Wuhan Institute of Virology and what role he played in approving and overseeing it.
0: Senator Paul says Fauci has information his committee needs.
1: Documents tell only part of the story. Many of these questions can be answered only by Dr. Fauci. He answered none of them.
0: So now the Senate Homeland Security Committee has voted to hold Dr. Fauci in contempt of Congress and refer him to the Justice Department for potential prosecution over his refusal to answer questions of his handling of the COVID-19 pandemic. Primaries in Tennessee using a new congressional map are held today.
2: A new Tennessee congressional map that carved up a majority black district in Memphis is making its electoral debut today in a primary election that will determine the nominees for a Republican attempt at a clean sweep of the state's U.S. House districts in the midterms. 3 months ago, the Republican-led legislature redrew congressional districts following a U.S. Supreme Court ruling that weakened Federal Voting Rights Act protection for minorities. President Donald Trump has cheered the redistricting as part of a national plan to try to help Republicans hold on to their slim House majority in Washington. I'm Lisa Dwyer.
0: In health news, the Food and Drug Administration approving a new flu vaccine for older people. The first made with the same mRNA technology that was key to ending the COVID-19 pandemic. Moderna announcing the approval late Wednesday. The shot is called Influsiva and is for adults age 50 or older. This is SRN News.
3: 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Our slogan for this year is, "My heart is fixed in 2026. One of the scriptures for this is Psalm 57:7. "My heart is fixed, O God, my heart is fixed. I will sing and give praise." If you're not going to sing and give praise to God, it is probably not going to be possible to keep your heart fixed properly. Say it out loud. "O God, my heart is fixed in 2026.
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5: Foundations of Freedom. A look at America's founding principles and the leaders who shaped our nation.
6: In 1796, George Washington made one of the most consequential decisions in American history. He chose not to seek a third term as president. So why does that matter? Because America was not built on permanent rulers. It was built on ordered liberty. Faith teaches that authority is a stewardship, not a possession. Leaders are accountable to God for how they use power. And why does that still matter today? Because republics survive when leaders respect limits and citizens defend them. Washington's lesson still stands. A republic is preserved when power has limits, and public service remains a duty to God and country, not a path to personal rule.
0: The Senate confirmed Dr. Erica Schwartz as director of the CDC.
7: Schwartz, a former deputy surgeon general and retired U.S. Coast Guard officer, was nominated for the job in April and is the first black woman to serve as director of the CDC. She's a notable departure from prior contenders considered by the Trump administration who have supported the policy of Make America Healthy Again. She has a lengthy record of guiding vaccination programs and crisis responses for the government. The CDC has been without an official director for a year since Dr. Susan Menarez was removed less than a month into the job after clashing with U.S. Health and Human Services Secretary Robert F. Kennedy Jr. over vaccine policies. Bernie Bennett, Washington.
0: The Centers for Disease Control and Prevention said the number of states tied to cyclospora has grown from 9 to 15. Cyclospora causes diarrhea and can be deadly. Investigators initially narrowed the outbreak to lettuce served at Taco Bell. More details at SRNNews.com.
8: Here's Twyla Brace with today's Health Freedom Minute. The Trump administration's Consumer Product Safety Commission is demanding that hospitals turn over detailed, identifiable medical records of patients seen in the emergency room. 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That's bogus. For $15.9 million, the system will pull your data without your consent. 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But information blocking is blocking patients from getting their own data. 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Call 202-456-1111. 202-456-1111.
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0: I'm Merrill Matthews, sitting in for Kirby Anderson today, and we have got a good show for you. We're going to be talking about two of the most important topics that we face, elections and taxes. So going in our first hour, we're going to turn to John Fund. He is the National Affairs columnist for National Review, has been there for several years. Prior to that, he was with the Wall Street Journal for many years. He is one of the country's election experts and has written several books on elections and fraud in elections and just elections in general, but he covers politics for National Review. John, thank you for joining us.
1: A pleasure. Thanks so much, Merrill.
0: Okay, we got to start out with the stuff they've been talking about for the last couple of days, and that is the election, especially in Michigan and what's happening there. Tell us your take on it.
1: Well, we have seen in this country in the last decade a complete revolt against the party establishments, both Democratic and Republican. It started in 2016 with Bernie Sanders almost beating Hillary Clinton for the Democratic nomination.
0: Yes.
1: And Donald Trump winning the Republican nomination and then the presidency. Well, we've now reached the next level, which is that Democratic voters, who increasingly, the younger they are and the more that they don't have study civics or American history or economics in high school or college, they are moving to the left. And as a result, driven by young people and driven by the Democratic Socialists of America, who are brilliant grassroots organizers in low turnout primaries, they are slowly taking over the Democratic Party. They've won in New York, in Pennsylvania, in Michigan, Colorado, and the biggest success they just had was in Michigan. They won two key congressional primaries, defeating a Democratic incumbent congressman, and they also won the Senate nomination with this guy, Abdul El-Sayed, who's a piece of work. Next week in Wisconsin, Francesca Hong, who is a radical socialist member of the state legislature, is the front runner for the Democratic nomination for governor. And she's favored to be the Democratic nominee. And the capture of the Democratic Party, which is largely saying to these victories, well, it's a big tent, we'll have to accept them rather than fight them, as John Fetterman and James Carville and others mentioned, the Democratic Party is basically succumbing, is knuckling under to these people.
0: I've heard some comments say, well, Syed did not win by as large a margin as was predicted in the polls. And so they sort of use that as kind of a pushback. On the other hand, it allows the Democratic Socialists to continue the narrative of saying, we're on a roll and we're winning elections.
1: Well, look, every Democratic major official in the country endorsed El-Sayed's opponent, and he spent $7 million in the primary. His opponent spent $70 million, and they still lost. So I don't think that the Democratic establishment should take much more than cold comfort from the fact that it was close.
0: You know, you had a piece in National Review, which we're going to have posted on our website at pointofview.net. Socialism is on the march. Talk to us about that.
1: Well, we, in retrospect, should have realized that the end of communism and the end of the Cold War in the 1990s wouldn't mean that it would go away. It would just go quiet and wait for people to forget what communism and socialism was all about, and then it would come back in different guises. First, it came back in the form of environmentalism, the Church of the Holy Climate Change, and then it came back in the form of trans rights. And now it's come back in the form of socialist economics and pro-Palestinian extremism.
0: You know, we just recently had President Trump, just a few weeks ago, had a primetime speech where he talked about election interference. And he has never accepted that he lost the 2020 election. He still believes he won that. But he talked about that. And some of us, as we were watching it, a number of us, because he's promised for 6 years now that he's going to provide the evidence of why he actually won the election. So I know I and a lot of people were sort of curious, are you going to provide that evidence? There really was no evidence provided. But what do you think about his discussion on election? He primarily talked about He talked about election interference, but he was also talking about election influence and seems to sort of conflate the two terms. Tell us a little bit about that.
1: Well, I've written several books on this subject, so I think I can speak with some authority. This falls into three baskets. The first basket is there was evidence, for example, in Georgia, that a lot of people voted who shouldn't have voted. Their ballot applications for votes, ballots were not improperly approved. There were dead people who voted. There were college students living out of state who voted. I think there were enough votes, for example, in Georgia, that Trump probably did win that state. But the evidence in other states wasn't as clear. And what was clear, though, is that the dramatic expansion of mail-in voting brought in a whole set of rules that basically made it very, very easy to vote if you were not eligible or you wanted to vote twice or you didn't exist. We saw this in Nevada, where every person in the state got a ballot. If they were registered to vote, those registration rolls were notoriously inaccurate. They were ballots that were literally strewn around the lobbies of apartment buildings. Anybody could have picked them up and mailed them in. There were serious problems with the mail-in voting, which was brought in a rush, in a hurry, without proper guidelines because of COVID. That's a serious problem with the elections, but the evidence that enough votes were cast to change the result in all of those states and give Trump the election, you know, never transpired because it's hard to collect that. Mm-hmm. The problem with our election system is it's so sloppy and so loosey-goosey that you can't tell where the incompetence in the election process begins and where the fraud begins. And the third thing is we had a series of exaggerations by Donald Trump. He jumped on every possible anomaly or problem in the election and declared it as proof that he had won the election. I think he did the cause of election integrity, I think, a slight disservice, because a lot of us have been working on this trying to build an evidence-based case. So I admire the president's consistency and demand that there be election reform. I support the SAVE Act, which is bogged down in the Senate now. But I don't believe that Donald Trump's exaggerations help, because a lot of independent voters simply tune out when he talks about this issue.
0: Yes, I think you're right. When we come back from the break, I want you to talk a little bit about other countries trying to influence the elections, whether it's Russia, China, Iran, North Korea, or maybe some non-state actors, because there does seem to be evidence that they have tried to influence it in various ways. And I'd like to get your take on what they're doing and to what extent they're successful in doing that. My guest for this hour, John Fund. He is the National Affairs columnist for National Review Magazine, been there for many years. He writes regularly for National Review. I'd encourage you to go to National Review, or I think we'll have his pieces up on pointofview.net. Two of the recent pieces that he's done, which highlight some of this, including one on voter ID in California. So when we come back, we're going to ask the question, are other countries having some influence in our elections? Stay with us. We'll be right back.

0: Pastor. After 9 years of hosting that radio program, we started our own station in Wheeler. That radio station went on the air on August 31st, 1986. On the 30th day of this month, we will celebrate the 40th anniversary of that Wheeler station, KPDR. It became a network, now broadcasting on 8 radio stations and 6 booster stations, actually called translators, in the top of Texas, Oklahoma, and New Mexico. I would like to invite you to the big celebration rally from 6 p.m. until 8 p.m. with fellowship, meet and greet occurring at 5 p.m. to 6 p.m. on August 30th. Come to what we are calling the big 40-55 celebration, because we will be celebrating our 40th anniversary of this radio network and the 55th anniversary of Diana's and my marriage. Be there to represent your town. It will be at Accelerate Church in Amarillo at 4400 South Crockett Street. I'll be looking for you at the big 40-55 celebration of Kingdom Keys Network.
1: We want to take a moment to express our appreciation for the contribution to this ministry from Portales Concrete at 2010 South Roosevelt Road 6 in Portales. Their longtime slogan is simply, "For all your concrete, sand, and gravel needs." But it is also notable that Portales Concrete has been family-owned and operated since 1985. Phone 575-356-8021 for Portales Concrete Incorporated.
0: Allison Welding at 202 North Buchanan in Amarillo is a supporter of the Kingdom Keys Network. They have been in business in Amarillo for more than 90 years, and they serve welding needs from small jobs to very large jobs within 70 miles of Amarillo. The phone number for Allison Welding is 806-373-0003. Thank you to Matt Hand and Allison Welding for partnering with us.
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3: And welcome back to Point of View. I'm Merrill Matthews, sitting in for Kirby Anderson today, and on the phone with me is John Fund. He is the National Affairs columnist for National Review magazine. You should be reading his columns because he is the country's expert on elections, election fraud, and he covers a whole range of political issues. And John, before the break, I mentioned the role of foreign interference in our, let me say influence in our elections. There was the issue about the Russian hoax and other things, but the Chinese and the Russians have sought to influence our elections, have they not, in some way or the other?
4: Yes, and by the way, for your listeners who would like to keep in closer touch with what I write, the Unleash Prosperity, which is the think tank that I work for in part, I edit their hotline newsletter, which is free to anyone who wants to sign up for it. Comes out 5 days a week. I assume you read it, Merrill. Mm-hmm. And Unleash Prosperity can be reached at committeetounleashprosperity.com. That's committeetounleashprosperity.com. Just hit the red button and you'll be signed up for the hotline. So, yes, the Chinese are a real problem. Not so much in direct subversion, although we've seen candidates like a former mayor of a California city indicted as an espionage agent for the Chinese government. We also saw a former chief of staff to New York Governor Kathy Hochul indicted as a Chinese agent of influence. So that certainly happens. But more concerning is what the Chinese do on issues. I think a lot of the opposition to data centers, and I certainly understand people's concerns about them, but a lot of the opposition comes from public relations campaigns that are partially funded or influenced by the Chinese. Monterey Park, California is a city that's about 60% Asian, much of that Chinese American. They had a moratorium on data centers on the ballot a few weeks ago, and it won easily. And it turns out that much of the propaganda about data centers was both inaccurate and linked to Chinese sources.
3: Mm. How do we know that link was there?
4: We have extensive information from

0: FBI records and from the fact that the public relations firms that are often were behind the propaganda had links to the Chinese government and to Chinese entities. And of course, in China, no matter if you're a private or a public entity, you're ultimately responsible to and answerable to the government.
1: You know, we can be upset about other countries and the countries and non-state actors trying to influence our elections. But one of the things that's happened really more, my sense is we've tried to influence elections in other countries in very subtle ways. But
0: and now Donald Trump is doing it very blatantly. People how to vote.
1: So it's interesting. I mean, if you're Vice President J.D. Vance and you go to Hungary and you're sitting there promoting Viktor Orban, and then Viktor Orban loses significantly, is that a hit to the administration? Does it say maybe you should scale this back on the influence because you tried to push one candidate and it didn't work, and that may actually affect international relations?
0: Well, I think the level of intervention in Hungary was unusual because Viktor Orban and Donald Trump were personal friends and he felt he owed him one. So I don't think we're going to see that repeated soon. On the other hand, Trump saying that you'll have better relations and better trade deals with the United States if you vote for a candidate, that has worked for Trump all over Latin America. I mean, just look at countries that have elected conservative, or in the case of Argentina, even libertarian governments, because Donald Trump has put his thumb on the scale. We're talking Argentina, we're talking Chile, we're talking Peru, we're talking Ecuador, we're talking Colombia, we're talking Costa Rica, we're talking Honduras. There's a long line of countries that are now have governments that are more favorable to the United States, in part because Donald Trump has said, if you want to have good relations with Washington, there's a candidate I like and there's a candidate I don't like.
1: Does that in some way come back to bite us, or is that a good trend?
0: It can, and I think it's fraught with peril. It's an approach, though, that is certain. Let's put it this way. There's that approach, and I have problems with some of that. But there's also the approach of, I think, the Biden administration, for example, which basically ignored Latin America. And when they didn't ignore them, they just sent them foreign aid, which was wasted and squandered. So given the choice between the two, and given the fact that the Chinese are very interested in rare earth minerals and energy resources in Latin America, I think we do have to do something to combat the Chinese. And at least Donald Trump is trying, even though I don't necessarily approve of all of his methods.
1: You mentioned the SAVE Act, and Point of View has been supportive of the SAVE Act, as you have apparently. We have a decentralized election system, and you've talked about the problems that we have there. The SAVE Act would I don't want to say nationalize, but it sort of moves in that trend a little bit as you're setting up national standards. Talk a little bit about the SAVE Act, why you support it, and the upside and downside of having decentralized elections at the state level.
0: Well, at least the SAVE Act is nothing close to Nancy Pelosi and Chuck Schumer's attempt to nationalize the elections completely during the Biden administration. That was finally stopped by Joe Manchin and Kyrsten Sinema, who brave Democratic senators who stood in the way of that. What the SAVE Act does do is it sets up clear standards and incentives for how you cast mail-in ballots, how you maintain voter registration rolls, and also requesting that states prove citizenship. And I think that while we do certainly want to keep local control of elections, that's one of the hallmarks of our democracy, the federal government does have some standards that I think are appropriate. I think it is appropriate that states should inquire into the citizenship of citizens, of people who are trying to vote. We've seen in New Jersey and we've seen in other states recently that a lot of people do register to vote, either inadvertently or on purpose, to vote, and some of them end up casting ballots. So I believe that the SAVE Act's primary enforcement mechanism is this. If a state is going to take federal funds, and almost all of them do, to improve their election processes and buy new machines and everything, there's a 25-year-old federal law that says if you do that, you have an obligation to clean up your voter rolls. Well, the blue states don't clean up their voter rolls, and the red states do. And that creates an imbalance. And the federal government has occasionally sued blue states that don't clean up their voter rolls, but that takes years and lots of effort. I think what the SAVE Act does is it says you will have to clean up your voter rolls if you're accepting federal funds. And in, for example, in Los Angeles, California, where we had all kinds of problems with the last race for mayor of Los Angeles there, it turns out that before that election, the county of Los Angeles and the city of Los Angeles had to remove 1.5 million people from their voter rolls because they didn't exist. They weren't proper registrations. They had moved out of state. They had died. They wouldn't have done that without a lawsuit forcing that result. And after the election, we found out that many of the names that were still on the roll still are not properly there. So I think there is a role for the federal government if federal funding is involved, but it should be limited as much as possible so the states do control their elections and do make those decisions on their own.
1: So in the SAVE Act, the first point is voter ID when you're voting, and that gets widespread support, 83%.
0: 80%, yep. Including all demographic groups, including all minority groups.
1: And the second one is that you have to prove your citizenship, you're a citizen when you register to vote. I think that's a little bit lower, but I think it's still in the 60%. Then you get to mail-in voting, and we've got something like 8 states that are primarily mail-in voting. What are your thoughts about that? I mean, I think Utah is almost totally mail-in voting, and I think my sense is they run theirs fairly well. I'm not sure other states do.
0: I think there are problems in states like Washington and Oregon, and certainly in California, where mail-in voting has become the tool of choice. I think there are many problems with excessive mail-in voting. I think if it's limited to people who are legitimately out of town, who are bedridden, who are traveling, that is perfectly appropriate. However, let me just give you one objection to mail-in voting, which I think a lot of your listeners will understand.
1: I tell you what, hold on to that just a second, because we're coming up to a break, and I want to take that break, and I want listeners to be able to hear that. My guest for this hour is John Fund. He is the national affairs columnist for National Review and writes regularly for them, and is one of the country's election experts. So I encourage you to go to pointofview.net, see the couple of articles that we've posted by him, and you can also go to National Review and find those articles there. When we come back, we want to talk a little bit more about what's happening in these elections and John's expertise in that. So stay with us. He also has several books out. You can go to Amazon.com and find those books. Just put John Fund, F-U-N-D, in there. You'll see those books, and I encourage you to get them. So stay with us. We'll be right back on Point of View.

0: ago, many of us could probably have provided a fairly long list. But today, well, today it seems we almost can't trust anyone. 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The FBI has been accused of bias, law-breaking, betrayal, and journalism. 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
1: Hello, this is Diana File, and I'd like for you to join me in Psalm 19 and verse 13, I want to start with, says, keep back your servant from presumptuous. That means defiant, like with a high hand, sins. Let them not have dominion over me. Then I shall be blameless, and I shall be innocent of great transgression. Well, the only way that we will be able to be kept back from being defiant is when we yield ourselves to God and His Word. The Bible says if the Lord gives grace to the humble, it's very important that we humble ourselves and that we acknowledge God and His Word. Because the Word of God, if you read this whole psalm in context, that's what it's talking about. And you and I can be kept from defiant sins by the Word of God that gives us the warnings, that gives us the instruction. But if you neglect God's Word, if you lay aside God's Word, then you become more of a prey for the enemy to come against. In other words, he's going to come against someone who's weak. He doesn't care. He wants to make you more weak. He comes against, he's a horrible devil. You know, he has no good in him, and he will come to try to destroy your life. But the good news is, through God's Word, we can be kept back from being defiant against God. Now, I want to say this, in this day and time, we have to say, if you know what the Word of God says and you go against it, you are being defiant. Some people have an attitude, well, you know, God knows all this, and he's not going to hold me accountable for this or that or the other. Warning, warning, that's not true. The word of the Lord will keep you from being defiant against God. That's no one who's ever been defiant against God has prospered or has it turned out well. No one. And so this is the good news part, though, is that we can have God's word and look at it and put it into our lives to obey it, to do what it says. In other words, to act like it's true. And then we will not be defiant against God. And then it says, let them not have dominion over me. Did you know that Jesus came so that you could be set free from the dominion of sin? Glory to God. Now in Christ, because of what he did on the cross, the Bible says that we are in him and we can reckon ourselves dead to sin, but alive unto righteousness. Glory to God. Hallelujah. So we have good news. We do not have to have sin dominating over us. You don't have to. You You can't say, well, I can't help it. Yes, you can help it because of the Word of God and because of what Jesus did on the cross. He broke the power of sin over those who have put faith in Jesus' blood. And so therefore, you can have dominion. You can have dominion over sin instead of it having dominion over you. And then it says you'll be blameless and be innocent of great transgression. All of this is protection from God's word. Till next time, get into the word and let the word get in you.
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2: And we're back talking about elections with our longtime friend of Point of View, elections expert John Fund. And John, I broke you off there so we could take a break, but take it from there.
3: Well, I think that people who want 100% mail-in voting forget one important thing. We've had a big change in our country. It used to be that people used the U.S. Postal Service for a lot of things, and it was very reliable, and people counted on it. That's no longer the case. They're always in the red. They always have management problems. And they constantly are delaying and changing their standards of performance so that they deliver mail later and later. And they now have a system that almost guarantees that some last-minute mail-in voting ballots are not going to be counted. Would you trust cash or even a check that was important to the U.S. Postal Service if the time was an issue? No, you wouldn't. So why would you trust your ballot to the mail? So in Utah recently, this is 2 years ago, there was a congressional primary, and it was decided by last-minute mail-in ballots. Apparently, the post office now has a new process by which, let's say you mail something in Provo, Utah, and you're mailing it to Salt Lake City just up the road. Well, because of the way the Postal Service contracts are, sometimes those letters get sent to a processing center in Las Vegas first, then they get sent back to Salt Lake City, even though the distance from Salt Lake City to Provo is very short. Well, that's what happened in this Utah congressional primary. Something like 500 ballots were sent out of state. It took them a while to come back. They arrived too late. They weren't counted. And that decided the election, who won and was the congressman for that district. I think we won 100% mail-in balloting.
2: Since the 2020 election, several red states have undergone election integrity reforms, passed laws. Which states are doing a good job now in terms of managing their elections?
3: Well, I think your listeners should understand that we have made real progress, and partly through their efforts and the efforts of the people in Congress they support, in the last 5 to 6 years. New Hampshire, Georgia, Ohio, a whole range of states have improved their election processes. They've tightened up their voter registration rolls. They've tightened up early voting and mail-in voting so that it's available to people. But there's more encouragement for people to vote at government offices early rather than to mail their ballots in. Government offices are far more secure, and it's far more likely that your vote is going to be counted. Other states have been laggards. Pennsylvania and New Jersey, in both cases, they found thousands and thousands of people who had gone to the DMV, gotten their driver's license renewed, but it turned out that they were permanent residents of the United States. They were not citizens. Yet the Driver's License Bureau automatically registered them to vote or allowed them to vote, and many of them voted. And that was that. The New Jersey news is brand new. That is completely impermissible. It just shows this shambolic, chaotic situation that some of these states are in when it comes to maintaining election integrity. They don't care. They're not interested. They believe that democracy is best served by having as many people or votes as possible cast. And that's not the process. It's a healthy balance between election integrity, so people have confidence in the accuracy and outcome of the election, and allowing people to vote without any undue burdens or undue constraints.
2: You mentioned voting early, and I always vote early here in Texas. I do that because there's no line. I can go in, do it very quickly, and get out.
3: But you do it in person.
2: I do it in person, absolutely. But there have been some conservatives who have wanted to get rid of early voting, and some who say we need to get rid of the machines, we need to go back to something where you're hand-filling out a ballot, and that just doesn't seem to be workable to me. What are your thoughts?
3: I think you have good instincts. Look, we're not going to get rid of early voting. It's very popular. I do think we can nudge people more towards voting in person early rather than mail-in voting, which I think a presidential commission that was headed by the late Jimmy Carter and James Baker, a Republican Secretary of State, concluded that mail-in balloting was the most vulnerable way to vote that was possible to encourage cheating. And I think that in addition, we also have early voting that should be limited to a time period that's close to the election so people can hear all the arguments and see the debates.
2: Mm-hmm.
3: Some states, like North Carolina or Maine, allow people to vote in September, middle of September, or November election. That's ridiculous. What happens if there's a debate or some candidate falls into a scandal? Your vote is already cast. You can't take it back.
2: Mm-hmm. So
3: what was your second point about your concerns about voting?
2: I think it was just the issue of voting. Filling out ballots by hand as opposed to using machines.
3: Well, here's the problem with that. The countries that do that, generally, like Canada, have a single race on the ballot. They're a member of parliament. So it's very easy to count a bunch of paper ballots if you have one race to count. America is different. I mean, in San Francisco, I used to have 100 things to vote on. And most, I would say the average person that you're listening to this program probably has 30 to 50 things on the ballot.
2: Mm-hmm.
3: That's much more difficult to count by hand. And of course, hand involves human error. And human error, the more races that you're counting, the more likely you have to have some errors. And there can be fraud counting ballots. I personally have witnessed paper ballots being manipulated in a recount election. That's how it got me started on this issue. In addition, if you're blind, if you have problems with languages, and we have a federal law that says that we have to provide for foreign languages for voting, that's not going to change. If you have any kind of physical handicaps, machine voting, if it's a machine that actually is powerful enough and sophisticated enough, like our ATM machines are, that is very valuable to people. We want to have access to the polls. Paper voting doesn't do that, especially for the people who have visual handicaps. Now, your listeners have no problem using machines to get ATM money. That's because banks have an incentive to spend the money on the technology and the modern equipment that actually gives you the cash. Some people I know don't even count the cash they get out of an ATM. They trust the amount that comes out of the slot.
2: Mm-hmm.
3: Well, the machines for voting are done through competitive bidding, and they're often much cheaper, much less accurate. We need to improve those machines. So rather than get rid of the machines, let's have better machines and more oversight of them, and let's have open source code so that if you're having code that constructs how the election is conducted and how the ballot is prepared, that should be available to anyone to look at and test and see that everything is on the up and up.
2: We were talking a minute ago about voter ID, and you've written a piece for National Review on the Attorney General of California who's trying to stop voter ID in the state.
3: Well, it's really sad because, California has a long tradition, starting with Prop 13, of having, innovative reform measures on the ballot that have improved governance in that state. But increasingly, the Democratic Attorney General, whoever that is, who has the responsibility for preparing the ballot summary and the ballot arguments, has been playing games with it. In the case of California, the original ballot language they approved so that the vote citizens who wanted to put a voter ID measure on the ballot would circulate it, said that, basically this is to require voter ID to vote California elections. So they got enough signatures, 1.3 million, and the Attorney General then paid bait and switch on them. He said, I'm going to give a new summary, and the summary shall be Voting is prohibited unless you have government-issued ID and meet certain other requirements. So it changes the, it puts a completely different negative spin on what the ballot measure tries to do, and it also inserts other language that was not in the original ballot circulation material, and it completely changes the focus and the intent of the ballot measure, and will reduce support for it. I think that's preposterous. I think it's an abuse of power, and there's going to be court cases that will decide whether or not the original language is used or whether or not the altered, truncated language is used.
2: Well, you know, you do wonder about some states when they do things that allow voting to continue after the deadline. Whenever we get your vote, we'll do that. Ranked choice voting and a number of things that just seem to raise questions in people's minds about how secure and honest the elections are. My guess for this hour.
3: Eternal vigilance is required. Let me tell you what Massachusetts just did. Massachusetts, there was a citizens' measure put on the ballot, a proposal to cut the state income tax and to get rid of a surtax that the legislature had put in. The attorney general that prepared the summary for that measure forgot, put that in air quotes, forgot to include a provision that had also affected the capital gains tax.
2: Hold it there, John. My guest, John Fun, will be right back.

0: Because of his radical transformation, the Jews of Damascus viewed Saul as a turncoat and were very displeased with him. They plotted to kill him, but Saul learned of the plot, and with the help of his disciples, Saul escaped the city of Damascus, being lowered in a basket down the outside of the city walls. Saul traveled to Jerusalem and attempted to join those disciples, but they were afraid of him because they thought he could not be trusted. His reputation was notorious. Saul's past was a deterrent to his present. Have you ever felt that way? Have you made too many mess-ups to be redeemed from them? With Jesus, you can and will overcome. With Jesus, He will use you, even if you have a messed up and even soiled and despicable past. Like Saul, you are not too far gone for the Lord to find you. You're not too soiled and spoiled to be changed. No matter where you've been or where you've not been, God wants to redeem your mess and transform your life. Won't you let Him? I'm Leah Fort. Subscribe to my YouTube channel and connect with me at leahfortconnects.com.
1: This is Seth Leibson for townhall.com. With Abdul El-Sayed's victory in Michigan, the Democratic Party has gone from Barack Obama denouncing those who said America deserved 9/11 to campaigning with those who say just that, like Hassan Piker, the left's most famous podcaster. As the political philosopher Jerry Garcia wrote, "What a long, strange trip it's been." El-Sayed is the latest success endorsed and campaigned for by the Marxist-Islamist axis of the Democratic Socialists of America. This juggernaut is proving unstoppable and taking over the Democratic Party. A generation ago, a real political philosopher, Harry Jaffa, pointed out that with the fall of the Berlin Wall, utopian communism would no longer be seen as simply a threat from abroad, but a more deadly and dangerous phase here at home could follow. Quite right. A wall can stop people, but not their ideas. That enemy is here and potent. The two-party system is now looking Republican on one hand and Marxist-Islamist on the other. We cannot simply wish this away or ignore it. I'm Seth Leibson.
2: On August 31st, 1986, we put the first station on the air. We started with a live broadcast in the local public school auditorium with people gathered for a meal, fellowship, a gospel concert, and a lot of excitement. We began with a small piece of equipment called an exciter, which transmitted only 10 watts. And the engineer leading the technical aspects, including installation, got only one antenna of the 6-bay structure placed onto the tower, and it was only stuck up there about 30 feet or so, rather than the 400 feet authorized. Nevertheless, we started and we had a wonderful time and we reached out 20 miles. We would love to receive testimonies of what this network means to you. Offerings are not necessary to send a card or a letter with your testimony. Contact us by mail, by email, or by text.
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4: For our final segment with elections expert John Fund with National Review and Unleash Prosperity. John, finish your thought that I had to break you off when we were going on the break.
5: Well, it's clear that a lot of elected officials who don't like citizen lawmaking try to stop it. In Massachusetts, there was a proposal to cut the income tax statewide, and it qualified for the ballot, but the attorney general, who was a liberal Democrat and hated the idea, she prepared a ballot summary that didn't include the fact that it affected the capital gains tax. And it was thrown off the ballot because of that. Now, she, the attorney general, says, oh, it was an inadvertent mistake. But there's a lot of suspicion that this was such an obvious error that maybe it was done on purpose to basically pollute the system with a fatal error. Mm-hmm. We call this the poison pill, and take it off the ballot. So they'll have to wait another 2 years, and they'll have to collect the signatures all over again. And I think it's an outrage. I think you can't ever prove the motive, but you can certainly be suspicious.
4: Mm. So we've got elections coming up in November. A lot of discussion about what's going to happen there. And then the notion that the presidential election for 2028 starts the day after the midterm elections. Give us your sense of what's going to happen in the election, because there's a lot of discussions of will the Republicans lose the House? Could they possibly lose the Senate? What's your take on it?
5: Well, the economy is doing very well if you own stocks. On the other hand, if you're somebody, depends on salary or their income, it's a mixed blessing. And a lot of people are feeling the shock of the Biden inflation, and Trump hasn't curbed inflation as much as he expected to. 80% of the inflation that we've experienced since the pandemic has been because of Biden. 20% has been under Trump. But that doesn't mean much to voters because they always say, what are you doing for me lately? Mm-hmm. They don't look back, they look forward. On foreign policy, obviously people are paying more for gasoline, in part because, of course, the Iran conflict. I think the president was badly served by some people around him. I suggest Secretary of War Pete Hegseth being one of them. They did not properly evaluate or take into account the fact that the Iranians could use the Strait of Hormuz as leverage against us in order to try to survive as a regime. And as a result, the president is sort of stuck. He's trapped in this constant, never-ending cycle, you know, rinse and repeat, where he negotiates with the Iranians. They seem to come to an agreement, and then they violate the agreement. The president then threatens to bomb them and to take out all of their infrastructure, and then suddenly there's a new round of negotiations. And how many rounds have we been through? 6 or 7. So there may be some hope, some daylight ahead, because Oman, which is the country just across the Straits of Hormuz from Iran, has negotiated a tentative agreement with Tehran that they will together control and allow passage of tankers and other ships through the Straits of Hormuz. That would eventually lead to a reduction in the price of oil and gasoline in the United States. But it's an uncertain thing to depend upon, and it's probably going to happen too late to have midterm elections. So I think the midterm elections are going to be rough. They always are for the party in power, because people want to send a message they're dissatisfied. And right now they are dissatisfied. And I think the president has a very good bill that he passed a year ago, a tax bill that is starting to have effects. But a lot of that has not trickled down to average people, or at least they don't perceive that it has trickled down to average people. So I think the Republicans will keep the Senate. I think the House is very much in doubt. If the election were held today, they would lose the House narrowly. But there's, you know, the reason we have campaigns is we try to convince people to change their minds or to vote when they're not enthusiastic about voting. That's what the next few weeks will bring. And the biggest problem the Republicans have is not necessarily opposition to President Trump's policies. It's that the enthusiasm gap is there. Democrats who hate President Trump, suffer from Trump derangement syndrome, are really stoked up about voting. Republicans are less so in coming out in support of Trump's policies. If that gap continues to be as large as it is, the Republicans are in trouble. If Trump can close that gap and convince people that he's doing things that are in their interest, that they can look forward to, Republicans have a chance of keeping both houses.
4: There was some speculation with Trump giving his elections integrity speech a few weeks ago that he was laying the groundwork to, in essence, question the elections if they go against Republicans. Do you see anything to that? And if there is, what could he do?
5: Well, I was glad the president addressed the subject in a nationwide speech, but I don't think he closed the sale. I think if he had evidence that the Chinese had actively involved themselves in our elections, he should have specified that. He should have come right out and said that. Instead, I think he pulled his punches, in part because perhaps the evidence wasn't as strong as he wanted, and in part because he didn't want to upset the Chinese in delicate trade negotiations. So I think the speech was a lost opportunity. I don't think it convinced people who were not on one side or the other that he was in the right. So I think we're in a situation where I think in most states the elections are going to proceed by the book, and I think that they will have credibility and integrity. But in some states, we're going to see problems. And I'm talking about Nevada, which sends out ballots to every registered person on the voting rolls, California, New Jersey. These are states where we've seen proven problems with election integrity, and the Democratic legislatures and the Democratic governors in most of those states aren't interested in addressing it.
4: After the midterm election, there will be a campaign for the presidential election in 2028. Trump won't be on the ballot, at least physically. Take about a minute to explain what you think is going to happen there. Will there be a number of Republicans come up? Will J.D. Vance sort of get a nod and others step out? On the Democratic side, I assume there'll probably be a number of people campaigning.
5: Well, there are two questions here. The first is, who's running? And I think that you should presume most people are running. And certainly, if the vice president chooses to run, and there's a small chance he might for family reasons not, but I think he will run. If he gets President Trump's endorsement, he'll be the clear front runner for the Republican nomination. If the president hangs back and says, I don't want to choose someone, I think it becomes more competitive. I think that J.D. Vance's chances to get the Republican nomination are directly tied to how popular President Trump is. And if the perception is that President Trump has solved the problems that he set out to address, J.D. Vance will be the favorite to win the nomination. Then the question becomes, what about the Democrats? The Democrats have an issue. Will the Democratic Socialists complete their long march through the party and taking the party over and sending it in a much more extreme direction? If they do that and the Democratic nominee can't declare their independence from those forces, I think it gives the Republicans a real chance to say, look, you may not like everything that we've done. You may not like President Trump. But it's the choice is between chaos and crazy. And if it's between chaos and crazy, you should vote against crazy, because that will fundamentally change America.
4: Well, John, thank you for joining us. My guest has been John Fund. He's the national affairs columnist for National Review and also with Unleash Prosperity. He has got books out on election integrity and election fraud, and I encourage you to go take a look at it. John, thank you so much for joining us.
5: A real pleasure, Merrill. Good luck.
4: Thank you. When we come back, we're going to turn to the issue of taxes. We've got new taxes being proposed at the federal and state level. We've got tariffs, which are taxes. And we also have just the tax system that we have right now and whether or not you should be thinking about that as we're moving through the year. So join us. We'll be back with Dan Pella, longtime friend of Point of View, and we'll look at tax system in the country. Stay with us. We'll be back.
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2: Today is Thursday, August 6th. Let's take a look at the weather. The high temperature in Amarillo yesterday was 99 degrees. Today, the high temperature is expected to be about 100. Southwest winds gusting to 25 miles per hour. Overnight low tonight, low to mid 70s. Tomorrow's high temperature about 102. On Saturday, high temperature also about 102.
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9: With SRN News, I'm John Scott. Iran and the U.S. say a deal on the Strait of Hormuz is near.
10: Iran and Oman have moved closer to an agreement on the Strait of Hormuz. The Strait's closure has driven up global fuel prices. But speaking Wednesday in Las Vegas, President Trump said the price of oil has stabilized somewhat recently and predicted it will drop whenever the Iran war is over.
11: We may have to send it up again. We may have to. You know what happens when we send it up, but we hope we don't have to. But when that oil and gasoline go down, everything else follows.
10: Regional officials tell the AP that Iranian and Omani negotiators have finalized a deal pending approval from Iran's supreme leader. I'm Mike Hempen.
9: New claims about U.S. munitions stockpiles, drawing a sharp response from the White House.
12: President Trump is rejecting media reports that the U.S. has nearly depleted its long-range precision missiles in the ongoing conflict with Iran. The president says the military still has massive stockpiles. Large amounts are being manufactured and shipped as needed, and defense companies are building plants at a historic pace. The president is also making clear that the leakers behind what he calls treasonous claims will be hunted down and face long prison sentences. Willie Nelson, The White House.
9: Ukrainian President Zelensky says Ukraine has hit more oil facilities deep inside Russia, targeting refineries in Bashkortostan and the Yaroslavl region. Senator Rand Paul tells colleagues holding Dr. Anthony Fauci in contempt of Congress is not punitive.
13: Seeking the truth is not a witch hunt. Accountability is not vengeance. Accountability is what stands between the American people and a repeat of the mistakes and the very real consequences of the past.
9: The Senate Homeland Security Committee voting to hold Fauci in contempt of Congress and refer him to the Justice Department. Fauci withheld answers to questions about the COVID pandemic. This is SRN News.
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14: Code Wellness.
9: The debate over women's sports is spilling far beyond the basketball court. Supporters of Indiana Fever guard Sophie Cunningham gathered outside a recent WNBA game in Minnesota, voicing support for her position that girls and women's sports should be reserved for biological females.
15: Fans held signs backing Cunningham as counter-protesters arrived carrying LGBTQ flags and using loudspeakers, turning the area outside the arena into a tense public showdown over gender and athletics. For Christians, the debate begins with the simple truth that God created two genders, male and female, and that distinction is not a matter of politics or personal preference. That belief is why many families see calls for sex-segregated sports as more than just a matter of fairness, safety, and protecting opportunities for women and girls. Bernie Bennett reporting.
9: Many families asking, how do you protect the integrity of women's sports while keeping the focus on WNBA games, not divisions over sports and gender? This is SRN News. British researchers report a breakthrough in clinical trials of vaccines that do not need to be refrigerated.
16: These trials were on the tetanus diphtheria vaccine. It's normally a liquid, but a sugar called tremolose was used to stabilize the vaccine as it was turned into a dry powder. Some plants use this sugar to protect their cells during drought. The resulting vaccine was stored at room temperature for up to a year and then rehydrated for trials involving 60 volunteers. The researchers said the vaccine was safe and appeared to produce similar immune responses to the conventional vaccine.
9: The BBC's James Gallagher. In other health news, the FDA approving a new flu vaccine for older people, the first made with the same RNA technology that was key to ending the COVID pandemic. Moderna announcing the approval. The shot is called Influceva and is for adults 50 and older. More details at srnnews.com.
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0: sitting in for Kirby Anderson today. And now we're going to turn to taxes. And we're going to go to a longtime friend of Point of View, going back, I think, probably nearly 40 years. Dan Pilla, tax expert extraordinaire. Dan's the person we always go to find out what's happening with the IRS, with taxes, tax proposals out there. He has written a number of books. He has written especially a book on small business and their tax issues. He's also worked on taxpayers' rights. For those of you who are facing the IRS and so forth, he has the ability for you to contact him, and he can tell you whether or not he can help you. Dan, thank you for joining us.
1: Oh, it's my pleasure, Merrill. Thanks for having me.
0: Okay, you had a piece recently, I think, in National Review on the IRS. What's happening with the IRS now? Because there's been changes. What's happening there?
1: Well, the piece that I talk about in National Review is the audit that the Treasury Inspector General for Tax Administration did on two elements of the IRS, Merrill. The first element was how the IRS's chatbots and AI systems are working to help taxpayers answer their questions. That was the first one. The second one was, how does the IRS's live telephone assisters perform in terms of answering questions of taxpayers that call in? And the IRS gets basically an F in both areas, as far as I'm concerned.
0: That seems a little high to me.
1: Now, Tigda didn't give them a grade point average, and they didn't even give them a 1 to 10 average. But here's the thing with the chatbots. The chatbots and the IRS's AI systems are designed to allow people to go onto their website, plug their question in to the chatbot, and get an AI-driven answer to their question. All right, so what Tigda found is the IRS, before launching this program, did not do any systematic testing of the program and had no independent verification that this thing was providing accurate information. All right, so right off the bat, we don't have any standards, any objective guidelines to ascertain whether the IRS knew what it was doing when it put this system online. The other thing that the Tigda audit found is that there was a couple of hundred, like 200 and some change, number of standard words, right, search terms, and basic queries that the average taxpayer might put into the system, like what are the rules for deducting charitable contributions, what are the rules for claiming dependent exemptions, these types of things, right? And the chat system couldn't answer or didn't even recognize as many as upwards of 200 of these very common words and phrases. And so the system, Merrill, was not even functioning at a very basic level to help taxpayers get answers to their questions.
0: And who's surprised? Listen, if I remember correctly, people oftentimes called into the IRS and they had people who answered the phone and they would answer your tax questions if you were able to get through to a person. But you sometimes got the wrong answer from the IRS tax person, and that didn't give you an immunity if you made a mistake on your tax form.
1: Well, you're correct about that. Now that is, a matter of fact, was the subject of the second Tigda audit that was released just a few days after the AI audit was released. And we're talking about just a couple of weeks ago here, okay? Mm-hmm. We're talking about mid or late June. These two audits were released. And so the second audit, what they did, Merrill, is they took a representative sample, a statistically valid sample of phone calls that went into the IRS out of 3.8 million phone calls that went into the IRS during 1 3-month period of time that were directed to just two call centers. The IRS operates about 8 of them. So they took a small window of time and they called out a representative sample of calls, and Tigda determined that 14% of the, we're talking 3.8 million calls here. So this is 14% is a heck of a lot of people, Merrill, that are affected by this. And what Tigda found is that 14% of those calls of the taxpayers were getting either incomplete or inaccurate information answers to their questions. And this goes back to, this goes all the way back to the early part of this decade. I'm talking about tax year 2000, right? 25, 26 years ago. Then Commissioner Charles Rosati made the statement. He was responding to a study that was done at the time that showed a very high error rate with IRS telephone assisters. And the comment that he made at the time, and this is eye-opening, this is stunning to me. He said, fundamentally, we are attempting the impossible. All right. He says that we are expecting the employees and managers of the IRS to be trained in areas that are far too broad to ever succeed, and our manuals and training courses are therefore unmanageable in scope and complexity. Now, this statement was made 26 years ago. Since that time, there have been more than 6,000 changes to the Internal Revenue Code. We are now up over 4 million words in the Internal Revenue Code. And so if what Rosati was saying then was true, and it certainly was, how much worse is the problem today?
0: Well, tell us, President Biden threw a lot of money at the IRS. I remember, $60, $80 billion or something of that nature. I think Republicans were trying to scale that back some. What are the changes that have happened at the IRS in the last 2 or 3 years? And is it getting any better? Is it getting worse?
1: Well, first of all, you're exactly right. The Biden administration threw almost $80 billion at the IRS that was supposed to be spread over 10 years, okay? So it wasn't an influx of $80 billion in 1 year. It was spread over 10 years. The Republicans basically clawed all of that back except for the front-end appropriations. So there might have been, they might have had, let's say, $15 or $20 billion that they actually received out of that $80 billion appropriation. Now, remember, that was a supplemental appropriation. The IRS's normal annual appropriation is roughly $12 billion. Now, Republicans pared that back considerably in the last budget cycle as well. And so the IRS's budget this last cycle was about $11 billion down. And what they did, buddy, is they targeted... What the Biden administration did is they wanted to take the lion's share of that $80 billion and point it at enforcement with very, very little increase in taxpayer assistance. What the Republicans did is they forced the IRS to reevaluate their budget priorities and to put taxpayer assistance at the top. So what we've got here is a heavy emphasis now on taxpayer assistance, taxpayer education, and problems resolution, and a significant smaller emphasis on enforcement, which I believe is the right focus. And the reason for that, and a lot of people say, well, Dan, you want people to get away with cheating on their taxes? Of course not. But the fact of the matter is the overwhelming majority of people don't cheat on their taxes to begin with. Mm-hmm. The overwhelming majority of the people in this country screw themselves into the ground to try to be honest and accurate with their tax information. They just don't know how to do it. So this is what we learned from the phone calls into the IRS. Every year, over 70 million, between 70 and 80 million people call the IRS looking for help. They're not looking for ways to cheat. They're looking for answers on how to do it right.
0: My guest for this hour is Dan Pella, tax expert. We'll be back with him in just a minute.

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0: We started our own station in Wheeler. That radio station went on the air on August 31st, 1986. On the 30th day of this month, we will celebrate the 40th anniversary of that Wheeler station, KPDR. It became a network, now broadcasting on 8 radio stations and 6 booster stations, actually called translators, in the top of Texas, Oklahoma, and New Mexico. I would like to invite you to the big celebration rally from 6 p.m. until 8 p.m. with fellowship, meet and greet occurring at 5 p.m. to 6 p.m. on August 30th. Come to what we are calling the big 40-55 celebration, because we will be celebrating our 40th anniversary of this radio network and the 55th anniversary of Diana's and my marriage. Be there to represent your town. It will be at Accelerate Church in Amarillo at 4400 South Crockett Street. I'll be looking for you at the big 40-55 celebration of Kingdom Keys Network.
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5: My guest for this hour is Dan Pilla, tax expert. We go to him frequently to find out what's happening in the tax world. And Dan, you know, I'm not a fan of tax increases, and tariffs are taxes. So when President Trump imposes tariffs, he is imposing taxes. And the Reason Foundation estimated that, I guess this was the 2025 tariffs that he'd imposed, was the largest tax increase on Americans since 1993. So let's get your take. What do you think about tariffs and how they're working?
6: Well, I'm 100% in your camp, Merrill, on this. Tariffs are taxes, and they are not taxes on foreign countries, right? Foreign countries, foreign producers do not pay the tariffs. The tariffs are paid by American consumers. And so it most certainly, unequivocally, is a tax on American consumers. That's number one. Number two, for the president to claim that he's going to replace all internal taxes, quote-unquote internal taxes, mm-hmm. to use his phrase, internal taxes, with foreign tariff revenue is wrong on two fronts. First of all, we know it's not raised by foreign countries. We know that U.S. consumers pay the tax, so it's wrong there. Secondly, there's only about 1.5%, maybe 2% of federal revenue that's raised through tariffs. Now, we got roughly $5.5 trillion that's raised in revenue. That'll be the case this year. That was the case last year, about 5.3 last year. So that's a heck of a lot of money. 2% of that money is raised through tariffs. Where's the rest of it coming from? All right, 60% of the money is coming from the personal income tax and payroll taxes, Medicare, Medicaid, Social Security. Right, so that's 60% of the money. It is impossible. To replace that revenue with tariffs. Even if you could collect the money from foreign countries, which you can't, but even if you could, there's no way that you're going to replace that revenue. So it's just simply disingenuous of the president to make the argument that tariffs are beneficial to the American people and to American businesses, because they just aren't.
5: You know, it has been a mystery to me why the president keeps claiming that he's collecting this money from other countries. Ford claimed earlier this year, I think in February, that they had paid $2 billion in tariffs last year and expected $2 billion this year. GM said they paid $2 billion in tariffs last year. And you have over 1,000 companies that sued the federal government to try to get their tariffs back. if the Supreme Court found that they were illegal, which the Supreme Court did. And so now those countries, those companies are getting those, some of those tariffs back. And I noticed here recently an article saying they feel like this is sort of a windfall because so much money is coming back to U.S.

0: companies.
1: Yeah, there's no doubt about that. You're 100% right. The Supreme Court did find that the president's tariffs were overbroad, that were not supported by the law. These companies are paying tariffs. There's no question about it. And they're going to be getting their money back. Now, here's the other thing. I looked at the numbers, and I don't have the numbers right in front of me at the moment, but there's only about $350, $400 billion in tariffs collected total. And again, we're talking about $5.5 trillion in total revenue to the government this year. It's just so foreign to me to understand how they keep claiming, the administration keeps claiming, that they're collecting trillions of dollars in tariff revenue. They just aren't.
0: You know, an awful lot of individuals and companies go to tax professionals like you to find out how they can minimize their taxes so that they're paying their legal amount, but the least they have to pay. Do companies do that with tariffs also?
1: Oh, sure. Absolutely. Yeah, no question about it. Now, you know, tariffs certainly have the impact of encouraging domestic production. But the problem is that tariffs increase prices to consumers. Right. And so this is the difficulty with tariffs. And so companies will say, yeah, OK, we got these giant tariffs on foreign imported goods. Maybe it would be beneficial for us to build a production plant here in the United States and produce them. And we can produce them here and we can save the tariff revenue. And so that thought process goes on. Merrill, you know this stuff better than I do. That's, you know, it's fundamental economics that when you increase the price of something, you encourage other people to produce at a lesser price. Right. And so that's fine, but that is what we call protectionism, and protectionism can help certain industries, but it always hurts consumers because prices go up under that protectionist philosophy.
0: You know, one of the things that's happening is a number of liberal states, blue states, are looking at tax increases, and New York City has passed, I think it's pied-à-terre, is that how you pronounce that, tax for those who have a second home in New York City.
1: Well, yeah, and Minnesota is doing the same thing, and not the second home so much, but now the Minnesota leftist Minnesota legislature back in the spring introduced a wealth tax, and so they want to take estates of $10 million and impose a 1% wealth tax on that, and this is just one more tool that the left uses, Merrill, to confiscate the wealth of the public. That's really what they want to do, is take the wealth of the producers and transfer it to the state.
0: Explain how the wealth tax works, because a lot of Democrats and progressives are promoting a wealth tax. Does that mean that it's just, you know, like my home and my bank account? Or does it mean my stock? Or if I have some collectible cars, or, you know, vintage cars or art or something like that? What does the wealth tax affect?
1: Well, just think of it this way. It's an estate tax that's imposed by the government without the patience of waiting until you're dead. So that's exactly what it is. It's an annual assessment of your total net worth, your house, your stocks, your business, your cars, your coins, whatever you have, unless it's specifically deemed exempt under the law, which most of these proposals don't exempt anything, right? So it's all of these things that are added in. And then you pay the percentage of those, the percentage value of those assets at the end of the year, every single year. So it's massively complicated in the sense that the vast majority of people, Merrill, to the extent that they have a small business, well, there's no way to effectively value that business. If it's not publicly traded stock, how do you value it? If it's not an asset that's been sold, how do you value it, right? And so people think they know what their houses are worth. Okay, fine. Put your house on the market and see what you actually get for it, right? That's the difference between the asking price and the sale price. Those are always two different things in the marketplace, no matter what kind of asset we're talking about. So that adds massive complication and, of course, administrative cost. Because right now, one of the most litigated issues in the United States, as far as federal tax is concerned, is the value of assets for estate tax purposes. Because the IRS looks at an asset, they look at your house, Merrill, and they say, well, gee, we think your house is worth $25 million. And you say, well, wait a minute, the county has got my house valued at $550,000. You think it's worth $25 million? All right, and so there's the debate, right? That's the dispute. The IRS says one thing, you say another. And these are fights that are going on all the time. And I'll tell you, when these wealth taxes are imposed, if these wealth taxes are imposed, the courts are going to be flooded with these kind of cases.
0: And, you know, if I have a stock that's worth $1,000, let's say at the end of the year, but by the middle of the year, it's down to $500, which can happen. Are they taxing me on the $1,000 at the end of the year? Are they taking into consideration I lost half the value of that? How does that work?
1: Well, you just put your finger on the problem. You got massive fluctuations in the marketplace, not just stocks, but businesses and homes as well. And homes don't fluctuate like stocks do. That's true. But in certain areas of the country, you can see that radical fluctuation. And we most certainly saw that fluctuation during the residential real estate crisis in 2010, 2011, 2012. What are we talking about? 15 years ago here now. We all experienced that. Texas got hit hard. Florida got hit hard. Minnesota got hit hard. Some states not as hard as others, but all of them saw that significant decline in real estate values. And what happens under the estate tax is you've got to value your assets as of the end of the year. So you might have a stock, just like you said. You might have a stock that's worth $1,000 a share on December 31st, and by January 5th, it's worth half that. Well, guess what? You don't get to go back and amend your estate tax, your wealth tax return, and claim the adjustment that the market imposed on your stock 5 days later.
0: My guest for this hour is Dan Pilla. 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And Dan, have you still got your small business book available?
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0: When we come back, we're going to ask him some more questions about some of the taxes that are coming up and what's being proposed. 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Stay with us. We'll be right back.
2: Seems like we live in a different world from many people in positions of authority. 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
3: This is Millennial Moment with Farrell Griffin, shedding light on millennial issues with a biblical worldview. Thank you for tuning in today. It's always a joy to be here with you, a place of inspiration and information here at the Kingdom Keys Network. God is faithful, and when we put His Word to work in our lives, it's amazing to see what faith can do. It is a tool that we've been given. So let us hold fast to our profession of faith without wavering and without doubting, because God is faithful who promised Make for sure your words line up with His words. Are you believing God's word today for your life? Are you using faith as your tool, as something very powerful in your toolkit? Are you using it in your walk with the Lord? I hope so. It's really important that you do, and the reason being is because God looks upon those who have faith, and He does work on our behalf. 2 Chronicles 16:9. First off, Smith Wigglesworth said, there's something about God that will cause Him to pass over a million people to get to you in faith. There's something about God that will cause Him to pass over a million people just to get to a person in faith. 2 Chronicles 16:9 is that. And in the scriptures, it says, for the eyes of the Lord run to and fro throughout the whole earth to show Himself strong on behalf of those whose heart is loyal toward Him. On behalf of those who are loyal towards the Lord, on behalf of those who say, Lord, my face is set like flint. I will not be moved. I will uphold your word. I will cling to your word. I will hold on to your word, and I will do what you've called me to do. I will not stop. I will not back down, and I will not be moved from your word. God is faithful. Our Heavenly Father is faithful and good, and He has great and mighty plans for you and I. It depends on how we are appropriating His word in our lives. It depends on how we're using faith in our toolkit. Are we doing as the scriptures tell us to continue standing when having done all to stand? Stand therefore with your loins girt about with truth, having the breastplate of righteousness, the shield of faith, having on the gospel shoes, taken to you the sword of the Spirit, the helmet of salvation. Are we doing what Ephesians 6 tells us? It's vital that we do, my friend, that we cling to God's word, because faith is a tool. And when we get it rolling and working in our lives, it's amazing to see the manifestation. Don't back down from the promise. Do not step back. Don't weaken or shrink your dreams just because you're talking to the wrong people. Never share your dreams with small-minded people. Perhaps your faith is too large, or your dreams are too large for the room you're sitting in. Never share those things privately. Keep it private. Never share them publicly, until the manifestation. Don't share big dreams of yours with small-minded people. Don't be talking about goals and a vision that God's given you with people that don't need to know. It's like Joseph and how he shared his dream with his brothers, and they threw him in the pit. They sold him off to the caravan. They were jealous. Don't share those things with people when their faith isn't in line with yours. Okay, hold on to those things until it becomes public. Hold on to God's word most of all, and He will work on your behalf.
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0: And the call is 1-800-351-1212. If you have questions for tax expert Dan Pilla, 1-800-351-1212. And Dan, do we have, are there other tax increase proposals out there at the state or federal level that you're looking at that have you concerned?
1: Well, the Bernie Sanders plan, he's calling that a tax increase proposal. What that is actual outright confiscation of private property.
0: Oh yeah,
1: that's his proposal, Bernie, to confiscate the stock, 50% of the stock of AI companies in the United States. And so his plan would Merrill, would require AI companies to transfer to the United States government 50% of the outstanding shares of its company, so that the United States government became owners and voting right shareholders in AI companies, so that the United States government would be siphoning off 50% of the profits of the AI companies in America. He's calling that a tax.
0: Now, President Trump is touting that he's got some companies that are going to be giving the federal government, I think, like a 10% share of their revenue or their profits or something of that nature. Are those sort of in the same, even though the magnitude is different, are they kind of the same thing?
1: Well, the end result is the same. The federal government becomes direct owners of private enterprise, which I think is just fundamentally illegal and unconstitutional. The means is different. President Trump is not proposing to confiscate the stock of these various companies, whereas Bernie Sanders' plan is a plan to outright confiscate the stock. The law would impose a tax that is equal to 50% of the outstanding shares of the company. And the only way the company can satisfy the payment of that liability is not by writing a check. They got to turn over the stock. And so that's the difference. But there are no circumstances. And Merrill, I'd like your response to this too. From an economic standpoint, what that does is create socialism, right? Mm-hmm. The productive capacity of enterprise is transferred to the state. That's just the classic socialist model. All right. And so we can't have any of that. I don't care how the state gets control of it, whether they go out there and purchase it with taxpayer money, or they confiscate it like Bernie Sanders wants to do, or they are persuaded to contribute it to the government like apparently Trump is trying to persuade them to do. One way or the other, transfer of production is put into the hands of the government, which is exactly the wrong move.
0: You know, the Chinese have what we call state-owned enterprises, and the Chinese don't necessarily own all of those enterprises, but they have a big stake in an awful lot of businesses there in China, and we've been fairly critical of it, so I'm reluctant to move in that direction.
1: Well, yeah, I think it's a fundamental mistake because, I mean, let's just look at the AI plan here for just a second. You know, the proposal is supported by Sanders because he says, well, these AI companies have become so economically significant in the marketplace that the government should have ownership interest through them. Well, okay, fine. So artificial intelligence has become economically important, systemically significant. What prevents the next Congress and president from applying the same reasoning to, let's say, pharmaceutical companies or energy producers or home builders or financial institutions or insurance providers or food producers or biotech firms? I mean, all of these have systemic significance in our economy. You know, imagine auto production, for example, if that just went away tomorrow, what a crushing blow that would be on the economy of the United States. And what is more important than food and medical care, Merrill, in terms of economic importance? Why shouldn't, under Sanders' theory, why shouldn't the government own and control all of those enterprises? And of course, he would answer the question by saying they should. The government should control all of those.
0: What are your thoughts about the Department of Justice agreement to drop any pending tax claims against the Trump family? There's been virtually every Democrat pushed back against that, some Republicans as well. On the other hand, there's been a while back, there was somebody at the IRS released the Trump tax forms that they were not supposed to release. What are your thoughts about what's happening there?
1: Well, first of all, I did not like the idea of the president suing the IRS because of this irreconcilable conflict of interest. Mm-hmm. Right? You got the president of the United States, who is responsible to oversee the Justice Department and the Department of Treasury. And then this president, in his individual capacity, along with his family and business, sues the United States government, right? And the agencies of government that are responsible to defend that lawsuit are the agencies over which he has complete supervisory control. That is an irreconcilable conflict of interest. There's no way to balance that out. And so the lawsuit never should have been brought. It should have been dismissed probably because of that conflict of interest, but they never got to that point. And this settlement, you know, I don't know how you can have a settlement like this that's not court approved, for one thing. And here's the other thing, though. On the other side of the coin, all right, I'm going to speak out of both sides of my mouth here for just a second. On the other side of the coin, Merrill, all of the claims connected with the lawsuit, Well, the claims were related to the unauthorized disclosure of his private information connected with tax years that are very old years. And I got three words for that. Statute of limitations. And so I'm not sure what significance the so-called immunity deal has, because all of these years are so old anyway. They would all be there's only a six-year statute of limitations on criminal. There's a three-year statute of limitations on civil. In some cases, the civil statute of limitations can go from 3 years to 6 years. But in every situation, we're long past those as far as those tax years that were disclosed. So I'm not sure. I really am not sure what the significance is of the deal anyway. It doesn't look good, I can tell you that. It certainly didn't play well with anybody, especially the Democrats. But the Democrats don't like anything the president does, you know that. It wouldn't make a bit of difference what the settlement was. They would not have liked it. But there's an awful lot of things to wrinkle your nose at about that, for sure.
0: Is there anything that could have been done that would be appropriate and sort of would pass the smell test, let's say?
1: Well, what passed the smell test is the fact that the guy, Charles Littlejohn, that deliberately leaked all of the president's confidential information, he was prosecuted and put in jail, Merrill. That's the solution to the problem. That should have been the end of it.
0: We're a little over halfway through this year, and we've got the tax time coming up at the end of the year. So what should families be thinking about as they're moving through this tax system or this tax season, about what they should be prepared for and what they should be considering?
1: Well, we don't have anything on the horizon here that's gonna come anywhere close to the One Big Beautiful Bill Act that was passed here, took effect in January of 2025, which was basically the rewriting and reinstituting the Trump's initial tax proposal, or tax law, I should say, the Tax Cuts and Jobs Act that took effect in I believe it was 2018. So we're not going to see anything like that. But I'll tell you what's going on in Congress right now that has me very excited, quite frankly, and that is the Taxpayer Assistance and Service Act. The Taxpayer Assistance and Service Act is a massive administrative reform system that's moving through, and it is not going to raise taxes by a nickel, all right? Or it's not going to cut taxes by a nickel. It's not about that. It's about leveling the playing field between the IRS and the citizen when it comes to enforcement. So there are 10 different titles to this bill that relate to claims for refund and tax court jurisdiction and the ability to use collection due process appeals in collection situations. All of these things are going to relate directly to the individual's ability to do business with the IRS at an administrative level on a more solid and a more balanced playing field. And I'm really excited about that. And not only am I excited about the bill, it has got very, very broad bipartisan support. The Senate Finance Committee voted that bill out of committee last week, Merrill. Get this, by a vote of 26-1. Can you imagine a tax bill coming out of Congress with that kind of bipartisan support? There was a provision of the Taxpayer Assistance and Service Act that came out of the House the House Committee on Ways and Means, and that was a unanimous vote. Unanimous. And so, you know, you got a lot of leftist Democrats on these committees. They all voted in favor of the bill. The only senator who voted against it was Elizabeth Warren. And of course, she's as bad as they get when it comes to individual rights and private property and all the rest of that, as you well know. So look, I'm excited about that. I've been writing about that. This thing has been in the hopper for about a year and a half, and it's now picking up speed, and I'm looking forward to that becoming law, in which case I will be doing an extensive amount of writing about it once it is.
0: Good. Stay with us. We'll be back with our final segment with Dan Pilla.

0: This is the Phyllis Schlafly Report, presenting a daily conservative pro-family perspective since 1983 and continuing the legacy of Phyllis Schlafly. Now, from the Phyllis Schlafly Center Studios, here's Ryan Hyatt.
1: As we covered yesterday, the July 4th release of a new report called Saving America's Story documents in exhaustive detail what the Smithsonian's flagship history museum has become under ideologically captured leadership. Imagine taking your family to the National Museum of American History, one of the most visited institutions in the world, funded greatly by taxpayers, and finding exhibits on drag queens and chest binders, but no major exhibit dedicated to George Washington. Well, that's not hypothetical. That is what a new White House report found. There are no major exhibits on the Continental Congress, the American Revolution, or the Christian foundations that produced the Constitution. Flag Day and Independence Day programming was notably absent in 2025 and 2026 during America's 250th anniversary year. Well, the founding era has been, in the report's words, problematized, with programming shifting away from anything that might be considered too focused on the American founding. What visitors will find, however, tells the story about the museum's true priorities. There are exhibits featuring chest binders aimed at youth, presenting gender as fluid, partnerships with organizations promoting abolish ICE and citizenship for illegal immigrants, anti-Second Amendment content tied to activist groups, DEI programming that classifies objectivity and individualism as white supremacy culture, and a collections plan that explicitly seeks to challenge what it calls traditionally exclusionary historical narratives. One museum display even states that there is no single American culture, language, or narrative. This is the National Museum of American History, funded by your tax dollars. This is not scholarship. It is systematic erasure, the rewriting of history in our own national museums, thanks to Marxist bureaucrats. And all of this is largely being funded by the Americans it is designed to demoralize. Well, the White House is calling it out. Now, Congress needs to act. The Smithsonian is not technically accountable to one part or piece of government, but as its primary funder, Congress should start with a serious look at whether $1 billion a year in taxpayer funding should continue flowing to an institution that treats American history as something to be overcome rather than celebrated. The cultural Marxist march through our institutions is still well underway. Stay informed and engaged, and let us know what you think about this report on the Smithsonian Museums at phyllisschlafly.com. Again, that's phyllisschlafly.com, and join us again for the Phyllis Schlafly Report.

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1: Back with our final segment with Dan Pilla, tax expert. And Dan, 10 years ago, Republicans were all about tax simplification. I mean, I got behind this. Lots of people did. We wanted to have that tax simplification out there so that, and the notion was you will be able to fill out your taxes on a card and mail it in. And the Tax Cuts and Jobs Act was supposed to sort of do that. It didn't, but they made a little progress that way. But it seems to me some of the things we're making the tax system more complicated, not simpler for people to be able to fill out.
2: Yeah, exactly right. And I spoke out against that so-called postcard system. You know, the Tax Cuts and Jobs Act is going to make the tax code like a postcard, and it simply did. And not only did it not make it like a postcard, Merrill, but because of the way it was structured, it actually added more forms to the tax return that people had to file.
1: I remember that.
2: In order to comply. And I just thought, my goodness, who's kidding who? This is not tax simplification. It's making it worse. The best measure of this, in my opinion, is what has happened with the sheer size of the tax code. In 2000, at the turn of the century, the tax code consisted of about 1.3 million words. Right now, 26 years later, we have over 4 million words, and the tax code was changed more than 6,000 times during that 25-year period of time. There is no possible way that anybody is ever going to convince me that the tax code has become simpler as a result of quote-unquote tax simplification. What they're doing is tinkering around the edges. They're making it more and more difficult to understand, more and more difficult to comply with. And that complexity allows for misperception about who is bearing the burden of taxation. When people see this confusing law, they easily buy the leftist nonsense that says rich people pay no taxes, that rich people are getting away with something, that rich people are using the loopholes and the hidden traps in the tax code to get away with something that Jane and Joe America can't get away with. And it's just simply not true. But people have no way to assimilate the truth and argue the truth. And the media, of course, never bothers to look at the truth. The fact of the matter is that high-income people, about top 10% of income earners in the United States, pay about 72% of all the income taxes. So it's not just that high-income people are paying most of the tax. They're paying darn near all the tax, Merrill.
1: And so... The bottom half pay just 3% of the federal income tax. Yeah. The bottom half of workers in the country pay a total of about 3% of the federal income tax.
2: Yep, that's exactly correct. And when any leftist politician or any politician, middle-of-the-road politician, makes the claim that rich people pay no taxes or they don't pay their fair share, nobody has the capacity to challenge that. And yet the data is so clear and so easy to find that it's amazing that more journalists don't dig this stuff up, but they don't bother.
1: And Dan, my concern about this is that the more complicated you make the tax forms, the tax system, the easier it is to cheat, the more loopholes you have to be able to slip around, and the more you force average people to say, I can't figure this out, I've got to go to a tax preparer like you, but you have to go to have some and pay to have somebody do that for you because it is so complicated.
2: Yeah, that's exactly right. And there's another problem, too. And this is related to what you said, that it encourages people to cheat. And even people that are not inherently cheaters, and most Americans, of course, are not inherently cheaters. Mm-hmm. But what it does is it creates a lack of willingness to comply. Right? Why should I comply with this law when there's other people out there that are taking advantage of loopholes that I can't find or I don't understand or I can't afford to have some hotshot lawyer figure it out for me? Forget it. I'm just not going to do this. And that is exactly the wrong message we need to send with any body of legislation, whether it's the tax code or the corporate governance or just go down the list. We have to have a willingness to comply in the minds of the citizens because you know what? There's not enough police force out there, Merrill. There's not enough IRS people out there to force everyone to file their tax returns and pay their taxes. And if they don't do it because of a recognition of a responsibility, then it's not going to get done. And so we got to have a system that's easy to comply with, easy to understand because that sends the message that everybody is, in fact, paying their fair share when it's simple to do it.
1: Dan, you specialize in small business. Tell us what's happening in the small business tax world.
2: Well, the small business tax world is much the same as it's been for the last 6 or 8 years. Well, more like 10 years now, given the Tax Cuts and Jobs Act that took effect in 2018. And so small businesses need to understand, Merrill, that they are now and have been a target of enforcement for the IRS because small businesses the IRS believes that small businesses cheat on their tax returns virtually across the board by not by overstating deductions necessarily, but by underreporting income. Mm. But even at that, small businesses have a plethora of deductions that they're able to claim. Any expense that's incurred for the purposes of earning income is deductible on a small business tax return. And so that means mileage, advertising, your internet costs, all these various things that are necessary for businesses to function effectively in our marketplace today. These are deductible expenses, and you have to have the proper records. And that's where my book, Dan Pillow's Small Business Tax Guide, becomes so important because it helps you understand all of the nuances of these laws with respect to small business.
1: Now, if I remember right, you have a special for people who contact you about that and want to know more about their taxes.
2: Yeah, that's exactly right, Merrill. You buy any book off my website at any price point, and this includes especially the Small Business Tax Guide, you get a free 15-minute consultation directly and personally with me.
1: And how do they find that book online?
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1: Dan, we don't have much time left, but give me your sense of, are new taxes going to be coming down the road here soon?
2: Well, there always are, Merrill, and it just remains to be seen as to exactly what they would be. But I would very strongly encourage point of view listeners to contact your senator and your representatives and ask them to support the Taxpayer Assistance and Service Act. It's a very important piece of legislation that's going to help every American taxpayer.
1: You said it has passed through two committees, the Senate and the House. Is that right? And it goes to the floor now?
2: It's passed through the Senate Finance Committee and is going to the floor to the Senate. A version of it has gone through the House. That needs to be redone, but it is moving forward. The Taxpayer Assistance and Service Act. Contact your senators and your representative and ask them to support it.
1: Do you have anything about that on your website?
2: My newsletters for the last the last 16 months have been covering this, so I talk about it in detail in my newsletter, which is available on my website.
1: Do you have a new book coming out soon?
2: I am not working on a book at the moment, Merrill, but I will be rewriting some things here shortly. I'll tell you what I'm going to be doing. As soon as this Taxpayer Assistance and Service Act passes, I'm going to do a detailed analysis that is going to be pretty thorough.
1: Oh, good. We'll be looking forward to that. I'd encourage our listeners to reach out to Dan Pilla. If you have tax questions, you can reach out to him. Dan, thank you so much for joining us.
2: My pleasure, Merrill. Thanks for having me.
1: We've had Dan on many times over the years, and he is a fount of knowledge on tax information. You can't ask him something he doesn't know out there. So I'd encourage you to take a look at his website. You can also find two of his latest articles on our website, pointofview.net. 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Derek for doing the producing. Liberty McCarter is back with Weekend Edition with me, along with Aaron Smith from First Liberty. 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
4: Today is Thursday, August 6th. Let's take a look at the weather. The high temperature in Amarillo yesterday was 99 degrees. Today, the high temperature is expected to be about 100. Southwest winds gusting to 25 miles per hour. Overnight low tonight, low to mid 70s. Tomorrow's high temperature about 102. On Saturday, high temperature also about 102.
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1: Let's go to Luke chapter 5. Beginning in verse 4 down through verse number 7 this morning, the title of the message is Nevertheless at Thy Word. Do you hear that word? Nevertheless at Thy Word. When we hear the Holy Spirit speak to us, we need to say, nevertheless, no matter what the world is saying, no matter what other people are saying, no matter what's going on in the conversation, nevertheless at Thy Word. He said that by His stripes we are healed. We are healed. Hallelujah. If people would just receive that. I was looking through some of my notes in this Bible because I'm still trying to get used to this new Bible. But I had written down many of the miracles and healings that have taken place in this Bible. And I was looking at these this morning and it just amazes me at the power of God. And I noticed one that person has received, has been healed, but they have received back the thing that they have been healed of here. You do not have to receive back what the Lord has already healed. You keep your healing. You maintain your healing by what? By the word of the mouth. Hallelujah. The words that come out of your mouth, you either have received healing and a miracle, or you have not, and you've let it go. You have to maintain, when you are healed, you have to maintain your miracles and your healings with the word of God. Amen. Because the devil wants to come back and try to take that away from you. You say, no, not today. I've already been healed of that. I am an overcomer by the blood of the Lamb, by the word of my testimony. So you continue to say, by His stripes, I am healed. Now listen, if you can go to the picture show on Saturday night, you can certainly come to church on Sunday morning and give God praise and glory. What I'm saying is, don't let the things of the world distract you from the house of God. You want things from God, you're going to have to be faithful to Him. He's faithful to you. You're going to have to be faithful to Him, or He's not going to mess with you.
2: Hallelujah.
1: And people need to know God is a God of absolute. Luke chapter 5, verse 4 through 7. Now when he had left speaking, he said unto Simon, launch out into the deep and let down your nets for a draught. And Simon answering said unto him, Master, we have toiled all the night and have taken nothing. Nevertheless, he said, at thy word I will let down the net. I mean, how many times have you done that? How many times have you said that? How many times have you revealed that in your testimony? Nevertheless, hallelujah, at thy word, hallelujah, I will let down the net one more time. I've done it all night, God. Come on, stay with me. I've done it all. I've preached it all night, God. I've declared it all night. Nevertheless, at thy word, one more time. And look what it says. And when they had done this, they enclosed a great multitude of fishes, and their net broke. They couldn't even hold them all. And they beckoned unto their partners, which were in the other ship, that they should come and help them. And they came and filled both the ships so that they began to sink. You better get to the shore, hallelujah, because your sink is about to ship, because you have been overpowered with the blessings of the Lord. Come on, stay with me, hallelujah. You need to shout a little bit if you agree with the word of God, hallelujah. The anointing of the Holy Spirit tells us to proclaim, to declare, to agree with the word of God. Nevertheless, at thy word, hallelujah, that's what we need to do. Now, I want to read one more time, or go back to Luke chapter 5, verse 1 through 3, and look what the word says. And it came to pass that as the people pressed upon him to hear the word of God, he stood by the lake of Gennesaret and saw two ships standing by the lake. But the fishermen were gone out of them and was washing their nets. And he entered into one of the ships, which was Simon's, and prayed him that he would thrust out a little from the land. And he sat down and taught the people out of the ship. See, he's given them instructions. He sees them out there. They're washing their nets. They've give up. They've already quit. Come on, hallelujah. See, how many times have you already quit? And God said, one more time. One more time. Declare it one more time. And then you begin to declare, and suddenly you're able to get up and move and walk and declare the blessings of the Lord. What if Peter had failed to obey this? What if he had failed to obey this? One more time. Nevertheless, hallelujah, one more time. If he had failed to obey, the consequences would have been no food, no prosperity. Think about it for a minute. No revelation of God's work. Come on. They would have missed those three things. Amen. How many times have you said, oh, I've already prayed about that 100 times? That means many times. And you haven't seen any result. But nevertheless, at thy word. See, when the Holy Spirit speaks to you, you need to be obedient one more time. Nevertheless, at thy word. Hallelujah. No matter how many times you have said. Sometimes people procrastinate to the place where he knows they aren't listening and they're dull of hearing. You say, well, you're talking to my neighbor, not me today. Look at your neighbor to the left and to the right. See which one's going to receive that. You're talking to somebody else, not me. I always declare the word of God. Then you don't have any needs because God is meeting your needs. Right. Think about it. Either that or we get dull of hearing and we stop listening. Because the Holy Spirit is always speaking to us. We need to pray so the Holy Spirit can lead, guide, and direct our life. Amen. Hallelujah. And God says, launch out. He said, get off of this shoreline. Stop washing your nets. Get those nets back in your boat. Get off of this shoreline. Get out there a little bit. Yes. That means you're going to have to get out of your comfort zone.
2: Come on, preach.
1: See, we're continuing to just go to work. We just go to work. And we do our job and we come home and we're so thankful to be out of that heat. I don't blame you. I've been out chasing cattle myself some and I'm glad to be out of the heat. Hallelujah. I mean, I wasn't out there very long until I had red face and red arms and red everything. And it was hot. Hallelujah. And I began to sweat till my shirt was wet. Hallelujah. It didn't take very long. Hallelujah. Amen. I was sitting out on the porch yesterday afternoon late and I told Pat, I have to go in the house. Because, and I think I may have said that to Angie. The thing of it is, I said, I have to go in the house. My eyes are burning because the heat is too hot. Hallelujah. Or get some sunglasses on. Amen. See, sometimes we look around and we look at our evidences. But then sometimes we're in a place where we need a miracle, a sign, and a wonder from God. And we have to, nevertheless, at thy word. Yes. Nevertheless, at your word, the Lord. See, the Lord desires the church to launch out and to be his glory.
2: Yes,
1: say this with me. He wants me to launch out from where I am, off of my comfort zone, and get somebody saved.
2: Woo!
1: Hallelujah. Hallelujah. You all live in different communities.
2: Yes.
1: Hallelujah. You can bring somebody to the house of God.
2: Yes.
1: We've got people missing. This summer has been a little bit slack.
2: Yeah.
1: Well, you need to call those people up. As we do, so should you do. Amen.
2: Amen.
1: Because God is looking for us to launch out from our comfort zones.
2: Yes.
1: It don't hurt to give somebody a call. Yeah. The world can see Christ and all he came to give us if we will launch out.
2: Yes.
1: Ugh. The Holy Spirit is our guiding system. Amen. He leads as God wills. He leads as God wills. Did we get the message that only moving, listen to what I'm saying. Did we get the message that only a moving net will catch fishes? Did you hear that? What did the Lord tell them? Stop washing your nets. Get in the boat. and launch out there a ways farther than you've ever been before. Because your net will be filled if you listen to what I'm telling you. If you don't launch out, you will never know if your net can be full or not. If you stay within your comfort zone, you won't know what God can do with you. Hallelujah. Look what he's saying. He said, moving net. Net has to move to catch the fish. You have to move to catch people into the Lord. Amen. Do we know only fishermen catch fish? Fisherman, fisherwoman, we only catch fish. Amen. Do we understand that only a moving Christian, alive and well on planet Earth, can bring others to Jesus?
2: Come on.
1: Come on. A sinner is not going to get a sinner saved.
2: Right.
1: So it takes you, the Christian, to speak into other people's lives and tell them what God did for you and how he set you free so that you can bring them into the Lord.
2: Yes.
1: You are a fisherman. You are a fisherwoman. How many like to fish? Probably 100% in this group. Hallelujah. I'll let y'all do the fishing.
2: Right.
1: I'll fish for people, but whatever. Hallelujah. Amen. But it takes a moving Christian to get people to come to the Lord. It takes a moving Christian. It takes a moving net. In Acts chapter 2, verse 17 and 18, let's read. And it says, "Then it shall come to pass in the last day, saith God, I will pour out my spirit upon all flesh. And your sons and your daughters shall prophesy, and your young men shall see visions. Your old men shall dream dreams, and on my servants and on my handmaids I will pour out in those days of my spirit, and they shall prophesy." What are you saying? God is telling you that you're going to begin to prophesy. What does that mean? That means you're going to speak forth the word of God and you're going to call somebody into the Lord. Amen. I'm praying for that person. They're going to come and meet Jesus. Hallelujah. They're going to come and change their life. Hallelujah. Why? Because you're calling it forth. You're using the words out of your mouth to bring them unto Jesus. Amen. You're going to prophesy. You're going to dream dreams. Hallelujah. God always speaks to me through dreams. I look at this and I prophesy this to this church today. Hallelujah. This word that God has poured out his spirit upon his people. Amen. I'm going to prophesy that his sons and his daughters in this house of God shall bring forth and shall prophesy that young men will see visions, that old men will dream dreams. Hallelujah. And his servants, both men and women, he is pouring out his spirit in our day, and we shall prophesy and it shall come to pass. Whoa. People are getting saved on the streets. I don't know if you see Man of Man, Bill Henderson has come and spoke for us before, but I mean, he's busy. He's on the street preaching the word of God. He's bringing people to Jesus. He don't even know their name. And he's bringing people to, that's his congregation. That's where God uses him. That's where God put him. Hallelujah. But he's always, every day, he gets somebody saved.
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5: Welcome to Victorious Faith. I'm Cherry Campbell. Today I'm going to continue sharing with you the message I've been sharing with you in the last few broadcasts that I preached in a series of messages in our Victorious Faith services called What is the Word? And this is message 3 in that series called What is the Word? Spirit Food. So join me now in our live service for the continuation of this message, What is the Word? Spirit Food. The Word of God is spirit food. Milk, water, meat, and bread. Everything you need for a full diet. However, you need to have a consistent and full balanced diet of the Word. You need that. The physical body depends on the spirit man to produce enough strength to live on. James 2:26 says, the body without the spirit

0: produces the electricity for the lights in a room. The generator has only a certain amount of power it can produce. Depending on the size of the generator, it can produce a little bit of power. It can produce a great amount of power. But every generator is limited to a certain amount of power it can produce. And when you begin plugging in lights and other electrical equipment, you draw from that power. If you keep plugging in more equipment and more and more and more, you will eventually draw the maximum power the generator can produce. And once you go past the maximum, if you plug one more thing in, it will either short circuit or a safety feature these days will cause it to automatically shut off. In other words, it will shut down. You know, that's what happens when your spirit is weak. Your spirit is also a generator. It generates the life and the faith that you need to overcome every situation in life. Physical trials, sickness, pain, family problems, work problems, everything you face in life, you need faith to overcome it. And that means you need your spirit to be strong. Your faith is strong when your spirit is strong. So your spirit is also a generator. It provides the life force for your body. If you overload it with the cares of this world, the problems and trials, and all the idle, unbelieving conversation and bad reports, bad news in the world, you can put more demand on your spirit than there is power in it to handle. Spiritual weakness causes physical weakness and sickness. It causes financial weakness. It causes relationship weakness, marriage weakness, etc. But a strong spirit will carry you through every test and trial. Amen. Proverbs 18:14 says, a man's spirit sustains him in sickness, but a crushed spirit who can bear? A man's spirit sustains him. A man's spirit sustains him. And I heard this example of this story about Terry Trial and Vic Victory. There were two men, one named Terry Trial and the other named Vic Victory. And they were both driving their car, their vehicle, down the road of life. Now, Terry Trial always was watching TV and snacking and playing games and didn't have time for the Word of God and just was going through life goofing off and not going to church and studying the Word. And he's going down his road of life in this old beat up, what do you call those?
1: Jalopy.
0: Yeah, jalopy. That's what I'm trying to think of. An old jalopy just bouncing down the road. Bump, bump, bump, bump, bump, bump, bump. And he was short a cylinder, you know, one cylinder was missing. And he comes to this hill and he's hoping he'll be able to make it up the hill. This hill was a test, a trial of his sickness in his body, or maybe it was in his marriage or his finances. But he's just riding down the road in his jalopy, bouncing along, and he gets to the hill and just goes a little ways up and he sputters. And then he rolls back down and he can't make it over the hill. And finally, he got out and he pushed and he pushed and he struggled and he sweat and he cried and he had to call all his friends, please come and help me. And they all got behind him and they pushed and they pushed. And finally, after hours and hours and even I think it was a day or more, all of them, because they were all weak, they finally got this jalopy pushed over the hill. And then he gets to the next gas station and he talks about, do you know what kind of a mountain I just faced? It was the biggest mountain. It was like Mount Kilimanjaro or, you know, Pike's Peak or something like that. Going up, it was this huge mountain, Mount Everest. And boy, that was a big mountain. But we made it. We finally made it. That was the biggest thing we've ever faced. And then came along Vic Victory, brother Vic Victory. He's driving a modern and well cared for, polished and shined and oiled and good running. He just had all of the car checked up, you know, on all of its fluids and make sure the oil is full and everything's running. All the cylinders are running on

0: you know, right on, and everything's working perfectly, has his tires filled up with air, and he's going along praising the Lord because he's been meditating on the Word of God, and the Word of God has been in his heart. He's just been in a meeting all week long of 5 days of messages he's been listening to, and all day long he's listening to the Word, and it's just been feeding his spirit, and he's so excited, and he's praising the Lord. Hallelujah. Praise the Lord. Glory to God. Glory to God. And he's speeding down the road at 80 miles an hour, and he comes up to this little hill, and he goes right up and over it without a problem. Comes up to the next gas station and stops, and he meets little Terry Trial there. And Terry Trial, did you just cross Mount Everest? And I, what? That little hill? Yeah, wasn't that the hardest thing? I never noticed it was hardly a hill. I didn't even notice it was hardly a hill. See, that's the difference between those who are spiritually mature and trained in the Word. They can face the same struggles and same trials and yet breeze through them like it wasn't anything, or it just took a little bit of extra faith push. Believe God for this. Yeah, we got it. Thank you, Jesus. And be on their way and get victory over it. Whereas the skinny, scrawny Christian who doesn't spend any time in the Word and just is spiritually lazy and very carnal gets to a test and trial, and it about destroys their life. It about destroys their life. You know, there is a parable about that. Let me turn to it real quickly. It's in Luke 6 and verses 46 to the end, 49. Luke 6, 46 to 49. Why do you call me Lord, Lord, and do not do what I say? I will show you what he is like who comes to me and hears my words and puts them into practice. So he's doing them. He's hearing and doing. He is like a man building a house who dug down deep and laid the foundation on rock. When a flood came, the torrent struck that house, but could not shake it because it was well built. But the one who hears my words and does not put them into practice is like a man who built a house on the ground, just on the surface of the ground, maybe a sandy beach even, without a foundation. The moment the torrent struck that house, it collapsed and its destruction was complete. And you know, I've heard this parable since my childhood, and among a lot of Christians, what did he build his house on? The one whose house didn't fall? On the rock. And many Christians, you'll ask them, what is the rock? And they'll say, Jesus. Well, yes, Jesus is a rock, but that's not the rock in this parable. Jesus said, the one who hears my words and puts them into practice, the doer of the word. So it's the Word of God. The rock is the Word. Yeah. The rock is the Word. And not only hearing it, but doing it, putting it in practice every day. You're exercising your faith. You're living by the Word, studying the Word, speaking the Word, meditating on the Word, and acting on the Word, doing it. And that is building your house on the rock. And the sand is those who don't hear the word at all, or they hear it and they forget it. They're not living by it. They go to church for a 30-minute service on Sunday or an hour service on Sunday, and they go away and they forget everything and they don't pay any attention to the word. They're the ones whose house is on the sand, even if they're Christians. So what this is comparing is people who hear the word. These are people in church. A lot of them, I mean, there are people who hear the word who aren't in church, but these are even the people that go to church. And you can divide a church. No, we don't know, but God knows. The people who come to church on Sunday morning, there are going to be those who go out and they don't do anything with it. And there'll be those who go out and they're going to put it in practice. They're going to live by it. They're all Christians. The rock is being a doer of the word and not crashing. So notice it was the same storm. See, some people look at Christians who are strong in faith, strong in the word, and think, you just don't have any problems. Well, for one thing, they probably don't have as many because their faith is a shield. That shield of faith can stop a lot of problems. But everybody gets knocked once in a while. Even those strong in faith, even the mature Christians, they'll get knocked. But when they're grounded on the word, they will make it through that storm that trial without falling, without collapsing. They'll make it through to the other side and not take as long much of the time. It'll be faster going through it, and they will come through with victory, whereas the weak Christian, they collapse, they fall apart, and some don't ever get victory in this life. They just go on to heaven. And so being a doer of the word is building your house on the rock. So in that regard, the word is the rock, and being a doer of the word is the rock. So I'm talking about tests and trials. The same test and trial can hit a strong Christian and a weak Christian, but the strong Christian can go through it much easier, much faster, and get the victory faster. And it may look like they haven't even been through anything. I mean, they'll come out the other side and they won't hardly have their hair messed up. And the weak Christian comes through it and they're just sweating and crying. I can't help. Pray for me. Pray for me. And they're asking all their friends to pray for them, and they are dragging through the storm. And so don't be that. Be a strong Christian. Strengthen your spirit. How do you do it? With the word of God. And so that's what it says in Proverbs 18:14. A strong spirit will carry you through trials. Proverbs 18:14, a man's spirit sustains him in sickness, but a crushed spirit, who can bear? What you just heard was the continuation of a message that I preached in a series of messages in our Victorious Faith Services called What is the Word? And this is message 3 in that series called What is the Word? Spirit Food. And we will continue this message again tomorrow. So join me again tomorrow, and remember, God loves you. You are blessed and highly favored by the Lord.
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5: God is getting ready to liberate Iran. Well, that is the confident hope our guest today here on Dr. James Dobson's Family Talk carries, even as she watches her homeland move through ceasefire, uncertainty, back to battle, and maybe another ceasefire, and quiet revival, which is happening all at the same time. Welcome to Dr. James Dobson's Family Talk, the broadcast division of the Dr. James Dobson Family Institute. I'm Roger Marsh, and joining me on the program today is Lana Silk. Lana is president and CEO of Transform Iran, a ministry born the same day the Islamic Revolution began, when Lana's own family fled Iran and felt God's call to strengthen the underground church from the outside. And for more than 3 decades, Transform Iran has trained leaders, planted churches, and brought the gospel to a nation where owning a Bible can literally cost you your freedom. But the good news is today more than 300,000 Iranians have accepted the Lord Jesus Christ as Lord and Savior, and many of them have done so in the middle of war, or surveillance, or just literally pressures that none of us here in the United States can really fully imagine. Well, there's a lot to get into today, so I'm so excited to have her back on the program. Lana Silk, welcome back to Dr. James Dobson's Family Talk.
6: Thank you, Roger. I appreciate that.
5: Give us just a 60-second overview, if you would, of your story. I alluded to the fact that your family, you know, had this situation at hand, and this ministry has literally was born right around the time of revolution. You were born on the day that the Islamic Revolution began. So you've got a kind of a storied history here. What was it like growing up in those early years of the regime? Talk about that.
6: Well, it just every year it got harder and harder for Christians. The laws got more tightened, the repercussions increased for breaking them, and Iran became more and more Islamic and more oppressive as time went by. From our point of view as a family, and you know, I was a child growing up in that, certainly from my parents' point of view, it was a slightly confusing time at the beginning, you know, having prayed for so many years and served for so many years to see Iran and Iranians turn to Jesus, and then immediately sense a setback. But of course, God knew exactly what he was doing, and he used this regime to really unmask and defeat Islam in Iran. Iranians, by and large, are not interested in Islam. They are vacating their mosques. They're burning down their mosques, and they are looking for something that is true and life-giving. And in that context, we have the privilege of leading them to the Lord.
5: Now, what's interesting about what you just said, Lana, is I'm resonating with all of it. And we've been hearing that report for maybe the last decade or so. But at the same time, a lot of Americans are saying, yeah, that's true. But if that is in fact the case, then why did President Trump say, hey, we have to go to the Strait of Hormuz? We have to bring in military might. I mean, it seems like there's two different conflicts going on. There's the spiritual warfare, but then there's also the geopolitical warfare here. Talk about how those two kind of coexist.
6: Well, we're talking about a very brutal, oppressive, controlling regime that is the minority as far as the Iranian population is concerned, but definitely the strong players. So the Iranian people are not armed. They battle poverty. They battle all sorts of control, legal systems that have been put in place to silence them and separate them from each other and not allow them to grow in momentum and any kind of sort of uprising against the government. So they really are up against it. And, you know, everything that's happening on the political landscape in the Strait of Hormuz, that is to do with the Iranian government, the very Islamic still Iranian government that is still completely committed to their original objective, which was to export Sharia law to all countries, but particularly Western democratic countries.
5: It's interesting, and unfortunately, you see a lot of this happening in places like the United States, where people are kind of buying into that, you know, and saying this is what, you know, we're fine with that. I mean, even the great state of Texas, which recently there was discovered there was a group that were trying to create kind of, for all intents and purposes, an Islamic compound just outside of Dallas. And the idea that the government had to intervene. Governor Abbott had to step in, but ostensibly a lot of this happened on his watch. So I think people are familiar with that side of it, but it's easy to conflate the two and kind of put them together and say, well, if that's what's happening in Iran, then obviously maybe some people are coming to faith, but it's a very oppressive faith. And you were literally born into that. I mean, not only from the political side, but the fact that I understand your father, who was a gospel preacher, wound up going to prison a couple of times, even before you were born, because his crime, and I'll put that in air quotes for people who are watching the video, that the crime was preaching the good news.
6: That's right. Yes. My parents have both paid personal costs in following Jesus in Iran and since then for the mission that they founded. And then we have many friends. Even just last week, I had word of friends who were arrested in Iran because of their activities in the country. So that continues. You know, the gospel is supposed to cost us something. It's not always going to be that it'll cost us our freedom or our life. But Jesus was very clear that this is a costly gospel and that it is, we have to pick up our cross and follow him. And in a persecuted context, that is something you don't get around. So immediately, the Iranian believers live lives of sacrifice and full, wholehearted, committed to Jesus, no matter where it takes them. And I think that is why the church is growing. And Roger, I got to add an addendum to what you were saying at the beginning as well. You know, it's safe to say that there are well over a million Iranian Christians in Iran today. I would think probably more than 3 million today. So it's the numbers are quickly growing and escalating.
5: That is wonderful news to hear. As we're talking with Lana Silk today here on Dr. James Dobson's Family Talk, Lana is the president and CEO of Transform Iran. And we have a link for their website up at jdfi.org. So you can learn more about this outstanding ministry where literally millions of people in a place like Iran, where we typically think of, okay, if we hear enough stories about the government, the tendency is to think, okay, that's the way the country is. But as Lana has been sharing with us, that's really not the majority view. That's just the well-armed minority that's kind of bullying people and using the government too. And there comes a point where a lot of Iranians, I'm sure, as they come to faith in Christ, they will stand and fight for their faith. I remember hearing this from a lot of Syrian Christians who didn't want to be exiled, didn't want to be shoved out of Syria and transported to places like the U.S. They wanted to stay and evangelize. But at some point, your family had to make that decision to immigrate and to move away. You were about 10 years old when this happened, I believe.
6: Yes, that really was an act of obedience with the hearts left behind in Iran. It wasn't an escape as such. It was a very direct call from the Lord. My parents heard God speak to them in their own separate devotions, telling them that it was time for them to leave. They doubted it for some time, felt nervous to even raise it with each other. Took a little bit of courage to finally approach God and say, I think God is saying that it's time for us to go. You know, how can this make any sense? Because bear in mind, we're talking about 10 years post-revolution. We're post the Iran-Iraq war. So Iran has been busy and preoccupied fighting its neighbor. Now that's finished and they can look inwards and start dealing with internal affairs. In that context, persecution is increasing. Christians are escaping. My parents were pastors and really keen to continue to strengthen the church and respond to the huge need and openness in Iranian Muslims to the gospel. So in that backdrop, then God says to them, you got to leave. They spent another month then praying and fasting and really making sure they'd heard right. They took it to the overseeing pastor, who still disagreed and said, you must have heard wrong. We need you here. And they were delighted with that response and said, that's great. We want to stay here. But then the Lord spoke to the pastor and he had a dream. And in the dream, God confirmed that they needed to leave. And so it happened very quickly, but it really was just an act of obedience to the Lord rather than trying to get away.
5: What was it like for 10-year-old Lana to be sitting there saying, wait a minute, I know this is crazy, but it's home? What was your mind wrapped around at that point, being such a young girl and realizing, okay, my parents are in tune with what God wants them to do, but it feels kind of weird for me being 10 and saying, we're going to go someplace that I have no idea where we're going.
6: Yeah, very unsettling, a little upsetting. The whole process was very intense anyway, because there was such an urgency from the dream that the pastor had had that we had to go quickly. And it was really a matter of months before everything was really given away and we left because we couldn't take anything with us. They searched us on the way out and that was it. You say goodbye. We didn't know why we were leaving initially. God had only given us the first part. Of course, we have precedence for this in the Bible, how God will call, he called Abraham out of one place and before he knew what was coming, he had to first leave. And really that was our experience. We left and then the Lord spoke to my parents very clearly and said, look, the church is going to be driven underground. This persecution is going to increase in intensity and you are to prepare to meet the need from outside, to resource and strengthen, nourish this fast growing church, pioneer ministries that can overcome the barriers of censorship and control that the government is setting up. And that's what they've been doing. So we really went straight into meeting with Christians that we knew in Western Europe. And all my memories of those years from between 10 to maybe 13, 14, were traveling from country to country across Europe and gathering the believers that we knew that had left Iran. And had the same feeling like, oh my goodness, bear in mind, this is in the late 80s. You know, there's no internet connections and satellite TV. Well, there was, but you know, it wasn't a normal way of communicating and doing mission. People felt that that was it. It was over. They had no way of doing anything about the need in Iran anymore. And it was an opportunity for my parents, who were real seers and forward thinkers, to say, guys, there's going to be other ways we can do this. And we just prayed with our friends in Denmark and Holland and Sweden and Finland. I mean, literally country to country traveling, gathering them, praying, seeking the Lord. And out of that really birthed this network and movement of Christians who caught the vision and were prepared to engage on with digital media. And that's where a lot of our ministry started coming up.
5: Yeah, I can see that the heartbeat of Transform Iran came from that type of activity where God said, we're taking you here, but you're still going to be focusing on the Iranian people. You're still going to be focusing in that case, in that specific moment, on the church that had been driven underground. But to see the kind of support, and it must have been really inspiring for you, Lana, as a young girl, the early preteen years, to see all of these different believers in all these different countries as you traveled around where God was speaking to them. And it wasn't necessarily a big broadcast per se. It was as you're moving, they're catching the vision too. And boy, that really must have been, I think of 10 and 11, 12-year-olds who were trying to get them engaged in Vacation Bible School, you know, and maybe have a good, you know, 2 or 3 day experience with the Lord. But you had a totally different experience as far as that goes. How did Transform Iran come about? At what point did your parents say, okay, this is where God is calling us to stay? We're going to put down some roots and get this ministry off the ground.
6: Yeah, it was a few years into that because it was growing in size.
5: Sure.
6: People naturally look to my parents as leaders. They are inspiring leaders and real visionaries. You know, the way, what they saw as possible for Iran was greater than what any of us had envisioned, either even possible for what might happen in Iran, but also possible for how we might take part in all of that. Mm-hmm. And it was in that context that people were saying, we're looking to you to lead us, but you know, there's so many of us now. Let's formalize this. We need a name, we need a structure, you know, we look to you for leadership. So they went to pray about it, and as they were praying, the Lord gave them the scripture 2 Timothy 2:2, which is a discipleship verse. The things you've heard me say in the presence of many witnesses, entrust to reliable men who will also be qualified to teach others. And there was this mandate from God that this is going to be built on people who are qualified and full of character, that you will be entrusting this vision to, who will also then be passing it on to others. And that's really how the whole thing began. They called it 222 Ministries for many years. We rebranded to Transform Iran about 5 years ago. And it really was a case of who are the people upon which God is going to build this movement and through which God is going to transform this nation. And that's how the ministry has grown. And really, as a child, you know, my parents were so good at never underestimating what God can do through children. And I'm one of four girls, and all four of us have the same sense that we are part of this. We have valuable contributions to make to this, and we need to get involved. We are needed. And so all of our early teens and growing up beyond that, we had that sense of we're needed to contribute to this overall vision. We're going to make a difference. And I think that's probably what informed a lot of the decisions that we've all made growing up, knowing that God has entrusted things to us as well. So yeah, it's been a joy to be part of that kind of setup.
5: Hearing your enthusiasm and realizing that the acorn didn't fall too far from either tree in your family, but especially for you, because now where are you in the birth order? Kevin Lehman is calling me right now asking, are you the oldest or are you the youngest?
6: I am the eldest. I'm typical eldest, yes.
5: You certainly are. I was going to say, because you've got three sisters, but you're the president and CEO of Transform Iran. So I mean, we'll kind of let that one sit where it is, and good for you for carrying that mantle. But you know, it's interesting I can imagine there are a lot of parents who are listening to our conversation right now, or maybe watching it on YouTube, and they're asking the same question. Okay, this is a lot for my kids. You know, I mean, we try to keep news of the world, you know, and wars and, you know, bombings in the Strait of Hormuz, and we try to keep that away from them because they're kids. We want to protect their innocence. And yet, if you were 10, your sisters were younger than that when all this was happening and your family launched into that. Talk to the parent right now who says, I want to get my kids excited about this type of thing, but I don't want to, you know, I don't want to burden them with any kind of undue evil thoughts, because there are people who are dying. There's a bad government regime. We'll talk about the change in leadership in just a moment. But how would you encourage a parent to say, you know, if you've got 8, 9, 10-year-old kids at home, they're old enough to be able to understand at least what Transform Iran is doing?
6: Yes, absolutely. I mean, you've hit on a bit of a soapbox subject.
5: Fire away.
6: I'm really passionate about this. I think that we sometimes do our children a disservice by sidelining them until the time that we think they're ready. And I think they're ready a lot earlier than we give them credit for. And it's so exciting as a preteen to be part of something bigger than yourself and to know that you have a valuable contribution to make to that. And I would say that it doesn't have to be the really gory, inappropriate sort of details that we expose our children to. There are a lot of good resources out there that really help children catch God's vision for a people group or a demographic or a country, you know, whichever way God wants to tug at their heartstrings. We can help inform them in those areas. You know, there are resources like Operation World. You can literally get books that are designed for children where you can be flicking through that book saying, okay, Which country jumps out at you? Let's learn more about it together. Let's pray about it together. Let's find out what life is like for a child your age. Maybe get alongside an organization like Compassion and write to a child your age in that country. You know, there's so many different ways that you can really think beyond yourself. And when we do that, then God allows us to have a much different perspective to all sorts of things, including our own lives. And it gets us out of ourselves. You know, that sort of entitlement that we battle with our children in the West, that is dealt with when they look beyond themselves and real needs in the world and real differences that they can make in others' lives.
5: I'm talking with Lana Silk today here on Dr. James Dobson's Family Talk, and we're discussing Transform Iran and what's happening in the Iranian battle with the United States, but moreover, the fact that literally millions of Iranians have come to faith in Jesus Christ. We begin to see what God is doing there, and we've got a link for transformiran.com up at drjamesdobson.org if you want to learn more about Lana's ministry. You mentioned the underground church, and your family left, what, 30-some years ago to start ultimately to start Transform Iran. It wasn't, you know, my Western brain says, oh, you left and went over here and got a board of directors and started a ministry. It wasn't like that at all. But I mean, God eventually brought the ministry to fruition. Talk about what's happening in the underground church right now. I mean, was there a point where under the regime they were able to start, you know, being a quote unquote normal church again, or is it still pretty much underground because of the oppression that they're facing?
6: It was driven underground not so many years after the revolution, and it has stayed that way since. Now, technically, Iran would say we allow Christianity because they consider Assyrian and Armenian communities who are considered ethnically Christian to be allowed to practice their religion, and that their word is the key word there, as long as it's separate from the rest of Iranian society. So there are laws about allowing Muslims into their meetings, about any kind of worship or Bible teaching or Bibles in languages other than their own, Armenian and Assyrian. And so it's very, very limited, and it becomes a sort of trophy piece, I suppose, for the government to say, look, here they are, here are these churches, and we're fine with them. But as soon as Christians catch God's heart for the lost, which of course is supposed to be all of us, and ours begin to evangelize and share and bubble over what God has done in their lives through to the world around them, then they get into trouble. And the martyrs of Iranian martyrs have been Armenians and Assyrians, as well as Iranians, who have dared to step past that line, and the government has dealt with them.
5: It's interesting to see the reports and to hear about them, and yet to hear the testimonies that you are discussing, Lana Silk, because as you mentioned at the outset, I want to make sure I heard you correctly, it is still illegal to own a Bible in Iran. Is that correct?
6: Yeah. They have a law of apostasy in Iran. So any rejection of Islam is punishable by death. That is, they don't always kill people, but they can, even within the law, go ahead and execute people for rejection of Islam. And within that comes any kind of evangelism as well.
5: It's incredible to think about this, because you and I have all heard reports in the news here in the United States that one of the issues that, and Gary Bauer talks about this a lot in his Defending Faith and Family and Freedom podcast, the left, if you will, capital L, will say that, well, one of the biggest dangers that we face in America right now is that you have a right-wing religious president who wants to turn America into a theocracy. And I'm thinking to myself, well, no, religious liberty, First Amendment, that's not going to happen in the United States. But for all intents and purposes, that's the heartbeat of Iran. Is that correct?
6: Oh, yeah, absolutely. They have a very clear agenda that Islam is the right way, that Sharia law is the right way. And within that comes a mandate from Allah for them to wipe out any kind of opposition and to export. I mean, Khomeini's own words when he established the revolution, 1979, was we will export this revolution to the ends of the earth. And that is very much still their agenda. You know, we have to understand when we talk about coexistence and peace and tolerance that we use these words to mean different things in the West, even if we don't aren't practicing Christians, you know, our sort of worldview is Christian. Our definition of these words is very different for someone whose worldview comes out of Sharia law and Shiite Islam. So, you know, they would say absolutely we want peace, but their definition of peace is your submission to Allah's ways.
5: Right.
6: So, you know, we are at a disconnect here. And we have to separate also the people who are just as much held bondage to this religion, you know, Muslims, to Islam itself. There is definitely a difference there. There are millions of Muslims who don't adhere to that kind of thinking, though I would caution that that is what the Quran teaches. Mm-hmm. But there are millions of Muslims who do want to get on well with their neighbors and do want to be good citizens. And I've had friends like those many times over the years. But Islam, in its true, authentic state, in what the Quran is teaching and what followers of Islam to its fullness would say, I'm trying to be careful with my words.
5: Sure.
6: Is not peaceful and does not want to coexist peacefully with us. And that's where we've just got to be wise. We don't need to be racist or push hatred, but we have to be wise to what some of the schemes of the enemy are.
5: So it sounds like, and if I don't want to oversimplify this, Lana, please correct me if I'm wrong, but it sounds like for every Christian, I mean, there because you've got kind of equal numbers of people who would identify as Muslim, whether by birth or by actual practice, and it's kind of neck and neck with Christianity. Maybe Christianity's a little bit further ahead, but we all know people here in the States, especially who are quote unquote Christians, because they go to church, you know, they tithe a little bit, they basically see themselves as good people. But if you got right down to it, you know, they would have a really hard time looking at some biblical tenets that you and I would say, no, that's a non-negotiable. Yeah. It sounds like there's a number of Muslims who are kind of in the same category when it comes to Islam. Is that accurate?
6: Very, very much so. A lot of it comes down to just a lack of discipline in really learning about the faith and ensuring that you apply it. And I mean that for Christians and Muslims alike. You know, sometimes Amen. It just becomes a ritualistic thing, a cultural thing, a social thing. And that's very different to those who really dig in. And I think in the same way that Christians can be called extremists, Muslims are called extremists. And I sometimes play with those words and I think, well, are they really extreme or are they just extremely authentic? Because, you know, it's about how literally you take the teachings of your holy book, let's say, because it applies to it, and apply it. And there are very unpopular Christians, just as you've said today, who are doing that, who are looking at the word of God and saying, whatever it costs me, however unpopular it makes me, this is what God said, and there's no compromise. And those are the Christians right now who are being ostracized.
5: Well, Lana Silk is president and CEO of Transform Iran Ministries, transformiran.com. We have just scratched the surface in our conversation, but we've run out of time for today's program. Lana, can I ask you to come back next time so we can continue this discussion?
6: Yes, let's do it.
5: The difference between nominal belief and true faith often comes down to a single question. How seriously will I take the words I claim to believe? Lana Silk reminds us that all across Iran, there are believers answering that question with their very lives. You've been listening to a very special edition of Dr. James Dobson's Family Talk, featuring my compelling conversation with Lana Silk, president and CEO of Transform Iran Ministries. And we're only halfway through this conversation. If you'd like to hear this program again or to pass it along with a friend who needs to hear what God is doing in Iran, you'll find it online at jdfi.org. And keep in mind that on the next edition of Family Talk, you'll hear the conclusion of our conversation. 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Well, I'm Roger Marsh. 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
4: Don't forget the 40-55 anniversary on Sunday evening, August 30th at Accelerate Church. This month, the beginning of Kingdom Keys Network celebrates the 40th anniversary. And Diana and I celebrate our 55th anniversary of our marriage. We want to see you and enjoy an evening of rejoicing, singing, and testimony. Do not bring a gift to Diana and me. Just be there. Come and celebrate with us.
7: Hello, this is Sabrina Fitzgerald. I'd like to share the seed of God's word with you today. The Bible says in Matthew chapter 15, verse 11, New King James Version, "Not what goes into the mouth defiles a man, but what comes out of the mouth, this defiles a man." The people Jesus was talking to, they had a very ceremonial idea of what it meant to be clean before God. They thought that washing their hands and doing outward cleansing rituals, that those things would make them clean. But what Jesus was helping them to see was that it's actually what's down in your heart that determines whether or not you're clean. It says that the things that come out of a person's heart, out of their mouth, by the things that they say. Before we're born again, we are full of things that are not clean, not good, not holy. We need a new heart and a new life so that our tongue can be cleansed. He'll give us a new heart and a new way of speaking. So the Bible says that when we make our confession of faith in Christ, that we are born again and we can speak in a new way. A clean tongue is a part of keeping you clean. When you repented, you got clean. And now by keeping your tongue clean, there's no more of that defiling going on. But no, now you're speaking words that agree with God. Ephesians 5 verse 4 in the Amplified Classic says, "Let there be no filthiness, obscenity, indecency, nor foolish and sinful, silly and corrupt talk, nor coarse jesting, which are not fitting or becoming, but instead voice your thankfulness to God." Instead, let there be thankfulness. There's something here that we note that we need to be putting out of our mouth. If you had an old habit of using profanity, filthy language, maybe some jokes that really aren't in agreement with what God says is clean and holy and good, if it's coarse at all, if there's any filthiness in it, that's something to put out of your mouth. The Bible says that that is not fitting or becoming. That's not for you. And so there's something to put out of your mouth. But then he says we need to replace that with something. Instead, when you're tempted or that old habit tries to rear its ugly head, let me just encourage you. Fill your mouth instead with something thankful to say. There is always, always, always something to be thankful for. And a thankful heart will not overflow with obscenities. Even sinners know that. They know that there's a time to put out profanity. And so we as believers in Christ, let's take that out and let's put thankfulness in.
4: Today is Thursday, August 6th. Let's take a look at the weather for the Amarillo area. Increasing clouds tonight, overnight low to mid-70s. Mostly sunny tomorrow, high temperature about 102. Tomorrow night, overnight low to mid-70s, slight chance of rain. Saturday, sunny skies, high temperature about 102. Sunday, 100 to 105.
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0: 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God is still on the throne, and prayer changes things. Today, Josh Davis and author Jim Scudder continue their look at the rise of anti-Semitism around the world and how you and I can support our Jewish neighbors. 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Thank you for standing with us as we continue declaring God's truth while there's still time. The rising global anti-Semitism points to a fulfillment of Bible prophecy. Even in affluent American neighborhoods, Jewish people feel increasingly unsafe. How has replacement theology intensified hatred of Jews? Pastor Jim Scudder rejoins Josh Davis on today's Watchmen on the Wall program to provide firsthand accounts of anti-Semitism in America, plus practical ways Christians can support their Jewish neighbors.
1: 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I'll remind you of that as the broadcast continues, friends. Pastor Jim, thank you so much for joining me today.
2: Thank you, Josh. Great to be with you.
1: A big section of your book is devoted to exposing a lot of the modern expressions of anti-Semitism. So why do you think that we're witnessing a rise in anti-Semitism in the world today? And as I said just a moment ago, it's infiltrating our local churches.
2: Well, we see the rise, I believe, because God is fulfilling his promises to regather the people of Israel to the land. And that had started in the late 1800s. It had become a huge wave right after World War II because of the Holocaust. The nation of Israel should not exist. It never has happened, humanly speaking. Never has a people group been so dispersed for so long and returned. Not only just returned, Josh, but returned worshiping the same God and speaking the same language, which they weren't speaking when in diaspora. They were maybe using it in a religious sense, but it wasn't a spoken language. Yiddish isn't Hebrew, but they revived the language. So you have to look at this as something unique and something special. So if God is doing something, and if there are spiritual forces against God, then the closer we get to God's final plan and his redemption of the nation of Israel, which I believe that's what the whole tribulation period is about, then you would expect this rise in Jew hatred to occur. It doesn't make any human sense for this to be happening today. Right after the October 7th attacks, I was at a Jewish solidarity event in the very Jewish area of the Chicago suburbs, and I was asked to come and read a psalm, and I actually read Psalm 22, which was amazing because they were in anguish, and I was in anguish for Israel. It was a beautiful moment with Jews and some Christians gathering to show our support for Israel. And the police chief of the town, it was Skokie, Illinois, gets up, and he says, "If you're Jewish, please do not walk out to your cars alone. We will escort you. The police will escort you to your cars. And I'm thinking, this is the United States of America. This is a very kind of influential, affluent area of Chicago. The Jewish people have to be escorted by police officers to their cars because of the violent protests outside. And that was just days after the attack. When the world should have been sympathetic and our hearts breaking, just a human reaction, a normal human reaction to see what happened to the Jewish people and for it to be the opposite. And before yes. Israel did any retaliation, before they had gone into Gaza at all, people were already screaming genocide. So it wasn't because Israel bombed some buildings, which again, Hamas is hiding in these buildings and they're hiding in schools and different things. And Israel, I think, did a really good job at trying to minimize, and they did. They minimized civilian casualties. Of course, our hearts break anytime anyone ever gets killed. But when the world should be sympathetic on Israel's side, the world has come against Israel. So it tells me that there's something spiritual happening, and I believe there is a culmination of God's prophetic plan that is getting closer and closer. The closer we get to that, the more you're going to see the rise in anti-Semitism. The last segment we did yesterday, we talked about this time of Jacob's trouble. Yes. And I believe, you know, the second half of the tribulation, this red dragon is trying to consume the baby boy that this woman is birthing. And we know the devil is the dragon. We know the woman is Israel. This baby is Jesus. And although the devil failed in Bethlehem with Herod, and Herod did kill the innocents, but Jesus was spared, the devil is still trying to consume the woman that has blessed the whole world with the Messiah, with Jesus. And so that's what's happening. And the closer we get to the redemption of the nation of Israel, the more we're going to see this Jew hatred and Israel hatred. And even anti-Zionism, I believe, is anti-Semitic.
1: We're talking with Pastor Jim Scudder discussing his brand new book, The Spiritual War Against Israel. You know, as you're describing those things, I'm thinking about how that even here in North America, that has been such a haven for Jewish populations, especially post-World War II, but now we're seeing New York City, some of the places like you mentioned, the Chicago area, and other places in North America, Canada, et cetera, that Jewish people are looking to go back to Israel. And of course, some of the Old Testament prophets describe a regathering first in unbelief and then the regathering in belief, as you have pointed out, through the tribulation period, the 144,000 Jewish evangelists that will come, and many of them will turn to him. They will look on me whom they have pierced, as Zechariah has said. And I think that the Lord is using this evil, satanic, demonic influence to regather national Israel back home in the borders of Israel as a part of the prophetic plan. Do you agree with that assessment? Is that?
2: I do, because in these different events that I've been going to try to show our solidarity to the Jewish people, they have told me, even though Israel was in the middle of fighting Hamas at Gaza, Hezbollah from Lebanon, they even had Iranian threats in the years after the Hamas attack, they were telling me, residents of very nice areas of Chicago were telling me, they feel more at risk here than they would in Israel, which was in the middle of a war. And that's telling, and I do believe you're right. Whenever there's an eagle and they hatch their eaglets, after a while, the eagle starts pulling out some of the soft feathers out of the nest, and all of a sudden, these little twigs and stuff start poking up, and the eaglet gets very uncomfortable. And then at a certain point, the eagle nudges that little eagle out of the nest. And yes. I believe that's what God is doing with the Jewish people. And I have a lot of Jewish friends now, in both here in the Chicago area and in Israel. They all have this sense that God is really wanting the earthly people of God, Israel, to return to Israel. And more of them are talking about it. So I think that's what is going on. And when you see Mamdani is the mayor of New York, unbelievable. We have a terrible mayor in Chicago, Mayor Johnson. He's the lowest rated mayor we've ever had. These people are making disasters of their cities, but also they are allowing this anti-Semitism to go unchecked. I was invited to the Chicago City Council to do an opening prayer for a special session to show solidarity for Israel. A really simple vote. They debated this and it wasn't going to pass. And they wanted a pastor to come, a pro-Israel pastor to come in and pray. So I did. And in that debate, they had a gallery full of people and they had maybe 50 Jewish people who were respectful and quiet. They were there just listening and being respectful. And then the other half of the gallery, they were pro-Palestinian. They were obnoxious. They were loud. And the mayor repeatedly warned them to stop and they didn't. So what does the mayor do? What does Mayor Johnson of Chicago do in this special session? He says, I warned you. So he kicks out the pro-Israel people, which they had not said a word. I said, what a coward. You know, he had to kick them out because he couldn't get the business done, but he kicks everybody out. So that's what we're dealing with. But again, I believe God has allowed anytime you have an official, a president or a mayor or a king, God has allowed that person to rise to that position. Now, we should be exercising our right to vote.
1: Yes.
2: And, you know, often we are to blame because the church, we could change elections if everyone got out to vote, and we really encourage that. So hopefully people are doing that. But either way, God is allowing something to happen for a special reason.
1: In your book, you talk about replacement theology. 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And Pastor Jim, you quote Dr. Tommy Ice in the book and his great quote, wherever replacement theology has flourished, the Jews have had to run for cover. Help us to see through briefly. I know, again, they're opening a big can of worms, but this deceptive doctrine, replacement theology, and how it's infiltrated the church.
2: I don't mind opening a can of worms. I have a grandson and he loves to go fishing and we use worms. So
1: yeah,
2: no problem at all. Replacement theology wasn't around in the early church. And you would think, you know, after Jesus ascended, you know, maybe that would have crept in. Well, the nation of Israel officially rejected the Messiah, but you don't see it anywhere. You don't see the supersessionism, replacement theology, or fulfillment theology, that these three very, very similar doctrines weren't around. When did they come up? They came up after 70 AD. So once Israel was destroyed by Rome and Jerusalem and scattered, then the church fathers started to say, okay, maybe we misunderstood this. Maybe the church is the new Israel. Of course, that was an erroneous position, but it was a position that I might be able to understand after the destruction of Jerusalem. And that continued, and it helped spawn the Holocaust because Martin Luther at first was very friendly and right with the Jewish people, and he would be kind. But in later in his life, he was terrible about Israel and the Jewish people, very anti-Semitic and awful. And I believe that was used by the powers in Germany to allow the rise of Jew hatred and the Holocaust. So these things do have impact. Here's what I think, Josh. Like after 1948, replacement theology should have been gone. Because now what they have to say, well, they're not really Israel or the Khazars, these Gentiles, these Turks that converted to Judaism, that's the Ashkenazis. And, you know, it's just ridiculous because then Hitler really messed up. He thought he was killing 6 million Jews and he actually killed 6 million Gentile converts. Is that what happened? And then also, Josh, you know, in Israel today, the majority of Jews are not white European Ashkenazi Jews. They are black and brown. The majority are Sephardic from Spain or Mizrahi, the Jews from the East. They aren't, the majority is not the European Jews. So people cast aspersions because they have no choice. Israel's back. And replacement theology, supersessionism, fulfillment theology should have been done away with because Israel's there. But it continues, and that tells me that there's just this anger, this hatred against the Jews and the Jewish people. Even if you don't believe in a future for Israel, Josh, and I know you do, but even if you don't, even if a listener does not believe in the future of Israel, shouldn't we still love and support the people that brought us the Bible? Every book is Jewish. The Savior of the world, his name is Yeshua. He had a Abba and an Imma. He was a rabbi. He had 12 followers, very Jewish. And the one that we're going to have to worship forever is a Jew. If you don't love the Jewish people because they brought forth this amazing salvation, and I think at the very least, all people, all Christians that have been blessed by the Savior should love and want to share the gospel. Paul said to the Jew first, he said we should provoke them to jealousy. He went to the synagogue first. We need to make sure that this incorrect eschatology doesn't impact our trying to share the gospel with all people, especially the Jewish people.
1: Absolutely. And speaking about the gospel, you know, I've had people say it to me, well, you guys, the dispensationalists and others, you all believe there's two different ways of salvation. You believe that Israel is going to be saved a certain way and the church is going to be saved another way. And the Bible doesn't teach that. So what does the scripture say? Is there two separate ways of salvation?
2: Yeah, we have a whole chapter on that.

0: And the Bible says very clearly in Genesis and in Romans that it was counted to him for righteousness. Salvation is always by faith. It's never by the sacrificial system or any type of covenant. It is an offer of salvation through faith in either the coming Messiah, which Abraham believed in the coming Messiah, or the Messiah that has come. Today we know him as Jesus. His Hebrew name is Yeshua. Anyone who puts their full trust in him, not in the religion, not in their works, but in Jesus, because he came, God in the flesh, never sinned, died as a sinner in our place, the perfect human sacrifice. And so if you will believe in him, Jesus said, he's the way, the truth, and the life. No man comes to the Father but by him. So whether you're Jew or Gentile, we all need to be saved from our sins. Isaiah says we're all like sheep that have gone astray. We've turned everyone to our own way, but the Lord hath laid on him the iniquity of us all.
1: Yes.
0: And so even in Isaiah 53, we find the death. He was cut off from the land of living. And then the resurrection, we see that in Isaiah 53 as well. And Josh, just real quick, as I close this thought, I was just in Israel, and they have the actual great Isaiah scroll, the Dead Sea scroll, on display. And normally it's a facsimile, a copy in Israel, in the Israel Museum. Today they have the actual Isaiah 53 scroll. It's beautiful. It's over 2,000 years old. And there it is, Isaiah 53, right there for all to see.
1: Oh, wow. That's amazing. Yeah. The Israel Museum there in Jerusalem. And of course, that scroll found at Qumran in those caves. And what a beautiful thing that is. I had a Jewish professor in seminary. He turned to the Lord Jesus Christ, but somebody, a Christian friend, when he was a young man, told him, why don't you pick up your Bible and read Isaiah 53? They had never heard it in the synagogue. He'd never heard that passage. And he said, oh, come on, that's not in there. And so he went and read it for the first time. And he said, you Christians are trying to trick me. What are you doing? And you're messing up the Bible. And eventually he became a Christian and turned his life over to the Lord Jesus Christ. And thank you for sharing the gospel message. You know, we just have a couple minutes remaining. You end the book with a lot of practical stories and give a lot of good food for thought on how Christians who love Israel, who support Israel, can be a blessing to the Jewish people today and to national Israel. Could you share some of those thoughts?
0: Okay, so what can we do? You know, a lot of people say, well, I'm in a small town in America or in North America, and what can I do? I'm sure everybody knows someone that's Jewish. It could be your doctor, it could be your neighbor, your letter carrier, whoever. If you know someone that's Jewish, just go up to them and say, hey, I just want to let you know I'm a Christian, and you have blessed me so much by providing the world with Jesus. I just want to say thank you for giving me my Messiah. I believe Genesis 12:3. There's a blessing to those that bless Israel.
1: Absolutely. Well, Pastor Jim Scudder, thank you so much for joining me on these two Watchmen on the Wall episodes. 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
0: Thank you so much, Josh. God bless you.
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0: Our Prophecy in the News magazine is out, full of exciting articles themed around the idea of sacred spaces. 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
1: Hello and welcome. We are here for a special Prophecy in the News magazine preview with our host of Watchmen on the Wall, Pastor Larry Spargimino. 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
2: Hello there in Tennessee. So glad to be connected with you.
1: I am always glad to be connected with you and miss getting to see you, but I love getting to listen to you. I'm Lise Cutshaw. I work with Pastor Larry and our lovely friends at Southwest Radio Ministries and Prophecy in the News and edit the magazine. Today, we've just got a few minutes to talk about the upcoming magazine, and it, of course, is going to be focused on America and its 250th birthday that we've celebrated this summer. Pastor Larry, you have written a piece called The Bible, the Churches, and Revival, the American Identity. Can you share with us some tidbits that will tantalize us?
2: Well, you know, throughout its history, America's pioneers and leaders believed that America's destiny was tied in with America's faith in God. You know, if we go back to the Mayflower Compact, 1620, we see that these original arrivals were coming here, and I'm going to quote from that document, for the advancement of the Christian faith, close quote. So they were coming not as fur traders or loggers or farmers. They were coming as evangelists. And there's never been this kind of a sentiment in the founding of a nation. And this sentiment, I believe, is still with us, although it's been kind of torn down a little bit by those who are progressives. You know, if you travel overseas today and meet Christians in other places, they will tell you that America has a church on every corner. That's our identity. Now, yes. That doesn't mean it's a Bible-believing church, but, you know, a lot of people think, oh, that's a Christian nation. They have so much freedom. They can go on the radio. They can write books. They can do what we're doing right now. So at least that's a picture of what people think of us. And I know there are many Americans who are trying to destroy that picture, but we're not letting it happen.
1: Well, those soccer players who came over here were just amazed at the freedoms that we have and how friendly our people are, despite what they hear overseas and abroad.
2: The fact is, if you look at our history, I'm going to just take a poke at the First Great Awakening. It had great impact on the American colonies. Eternal matters, obedience to God, a rejection of the so-called divine right of kings, moving the seat of authority from man to God, all of these were pivotal in the years before the American Revolution. And I think the First Great Awakening was very, very significant in that. As a matter of fact, Lincoln's Gettysburg Address was still in the future, yet the concept of devotion to God and a government of the people, by the people, and for the people was taking shape in these formative years.
1: That's awesome. Remember that blessed is the nation whose God is the Lord. Thank you again, Pastor Larry. I want to remind everyone how they can obtain a Prophecy in the News magazine, this one or others. They are all available from the very beginnings of the magazine some years back at swrc.com or by calling 1-800-652-1144. Thank you all for listening. God bless America. God bless you, Pastor Larry.
2: Thank you so much.
0: Turn on the news for just a few minutes and you'll see a world on edge. Rising anti-Semitism, hatred, war, a relentless focus on one tiny nation, Israel. Why? Why has Israel remained the center of global conflict for thousands of years? Well, the answer is it's spiritual. 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
3: John Osteen is next. He was one of our favorites in years gone by. I'm talking about Diana and I when we'd get to hear Brother Osteen in a meeting we went to somewhere. That was always a huge blessing. Well, we have some recordings of Brother Osteen, and we're happy to share those with you on the radio. These are not available for purchase from us. We miss Brother Osteen and getting to hear him these days, but thank God for recordings so we can still hear some great preaching from Brother John Osteen. Here he is next for the next several minutes.
5: The world saw a failure when Peter denied the Lord three times, but Jesus saw an apostle that would take the keys of the kingdom and shake nations for God. He said, follow me and I'll make you. And just because God's not through with you yet, don't give up. You are a chosen generation, a royal priesthood. I'll tell you, God's called you out of darkness into His marvelous light. Listen to the words of a chosen vessel like Saul. He said, of what things were gained to me, those I counted loss for Christ. I'll tell you, we ought not to be mixed up in every Tom, Dick, and Harry's business. We're in the biggest business in the world. What things were gained to me, those I counted loss for Christ. Yea, and doubtless I count all things but loss for the excellency, the royal dignity of knowing Christ Jesus my Lord. That's the voice of a chosen vessel. Oh, he said, after many years of serving him, and I might know him and the power of his resurrection and the fellowship of his sufferings, to be made conformable unto his death, if by any means I may attain unto the resurrection of the dead. Not that I'd already attained either, were already perfect, but I follow after that I may apprehend. Listen. That I may apprehend, that I may apprehend that for which I've been apprehended. Brethren, I count not myself to have apprehended. Do you? You think you've done it all? You think we're through just because we built a $6 million free of debt in 1 year without taking one offering? You think we're through just because we got everything paid for? No, no, no. I count myself not to have arrived. No, no, no. We're just ready to get started. Yeah. I count not myself to have apprehended. But this one thing I do, forgetting the things that are behind, reaching forth to the things that are before, I press toward the mark for the prize of the high calling of God in Christ Jesus. Oh, let's have people who press. Let's have people who strive. Let's have people who keep their eye on the goal. I'm not wanting to half make it. I want to reach out for the prize of the high calling of God in Christ Jesus. Woo! Hold my mule while I shout. Let me read you. A lot of people think these words by this great chosen vessel are really negative, but they're not. Listen to this. But we have this treasure in earthen vessels. And you better remember that. You got a body of clay and you better take care of it. Yes. You say, I'm not going to exercise and I'm not going to eat right. And God can take care of a fat man as well as he can a skinny man. And God, he'll take care of me no matter what. No, no, God gave you brains. Right. Amen. I heard Brother Hagin say about a bunch of people, if all their brains were dynamite and it went off at one time, wouldn't be enough power to blow their nose. I'll tell you, we have this treasure in earthen vessels. You're made out of earth. You're not supernatural. You're not Superman. You know why I'm so tall and handsome and good looking and muscular? I'm calling the things that be not as though they were. Amen. Listen, just because I'm married to an old woman doesn't mean I'm old. I had to get that in, Dodie, so they could boo me. I know. Could I ride home with somebody else tonight? But I never planned to say this, but it's quickened by the Holy Ghost. We have this treasure in earthen vessels. Learn to take care of your body. It's a temple of the Holy Ghost. Eat right. Exercise. Take care of yourself. Don't be ashamed to go to a doctor. Oh, I thought you had faith. I do have faith. I tell you, knowing some doctors, you got to have faith to go to them. Not any that go to our church. I mean, you got to have more faith to get inside of a hospital today. You're liable to die quicker there than any other place. But I mean, you gotta realize, as a chosen vessel, God gave you charge over that body. Don't be ashamed to take medicine. I gave up aspirin. I take Buffering. I like to say these because a lot of people think to be a faith person, it means you never touch anything. Now, Ruthie over here, she's got faith to do that. And I know that, and I'm glad. And I wish I had her faith, but I'm not going to walk in Ruthie's faith. I'm going to walk in my faith. I'm going to do all I can to stay well. And then I'm going to trust God to do what I can't do. You understand? Don't neglect your body until it runs down. And then you finally drag into a doctor's office. And he said, well, if you'd come here a long time ago, I'd told you what to have done. The devil is out to kill every one of you. He's not going to do it.
6: Hallelujah. Amen.
5: Well, you say, that just offends me. And I'm never, I don't believe in that kind of a doctrine. And you know that's pride. You're too good. You know, a lot of people, they never want you to think that they ever try to take care of their vessel, but they do it secretly. They go under an assumed name when they go to a doctor. I know preachers that did that. Don't be full of pride. Do everything you can. You have this treasure in earthen vessels. And somebody said, well, I'd rather burn out than a rust out. But you know, when you get a little burned out, you're looking for a little rust. You better be glad. You can't do everything. That's the reason I don't let things worry me. I mean, we turn our phone off. They can't get us. They might try God. He doesn't have a phone. Amen. When I go to bed, I go to bed to sleep. My mother was up in years, you know, and Dodie said to me, well, darling, you ought to leave the phone on. Your mother's old. She might die. She said, what'd you do if she died in the middle of the night? I said, Dodie, if she died in the middle of the night, she'd be in heaven. I might as well go ahead and sleep. I said, I'm not going to help her any. A lot of people, you know, I used to think that I had to get up every morning and help God get the sun up. And I had to stay up late to be sure that the sun went down right. Then I helped him get the moon up and all the stars in place. But I've learned that God is well able to regulate his universe. I'm going to take care of the body he gave me. Well, now that's just a side, little side issue. The Holy Ghost had that specially for somebody. Amen. Well, go ahead and clap. Don't act like you're not happy. You know, when Jesus raised Lazarus, he said, roll away the stone, and I'll raise Lazarus. You know what he was saying? I am not going to do what you can do. You can roll away the stone. I'm not going to do it. He is saying, if you'll do what you can do, I'll do what you can't do. If you'll do the possible, I'll do the impossible. If you'll do the natural, I'll do the supernatural. But if you sit around and say, well, bless God, I got a great God, roll that stone away, God, roll that stone. I'm not going to roll it away. You roll it away. God can. God said an earthquake and do anything, you know. But he said, roll away the stone. What he's saying is, I want human beings to do what they can do and then trust me for what they can't do. Could I have a amen? Because I want you to live long. Amen. Now listen, we have this treasure in earthen vessels, that the excellency of the power may be of God and not of us. Do you know God's power gives us energy? Do you know I'm more rested when I get through preaching than when I start? Resurrection power. I preached three times a day when I was in India, one time, four times a day. You were there, John. I took care of my body, though. But I'm rested. I tell you, the excellence of the power is of God. You got to learn that you can preach without sweating. When I was in a Baptist church, a woman came up to me and she said, "Oh, Brother Osteen, you got to hear this preacher. He's the most spiritual preacher I ever heard in my life. You should have seen how he sweat." You can preach without screaming your lungs out. I know God's wanting me to say this because I never dreamed of saying this to you. After all, He said, "You do what you can do, I'll do what you can do, but the excellence of the power is in me." God's power is in you. Then He said, "We're troubled on every side, not distressed. We're perplexed, but not in despair. We're persecuted, but not forsaken. Cast down, but not destroyed. Always bearing about it in our body the dying of Jesus." They said, "Oh, look what bad confessions He made." No, you read it wrong. Here's His confession. He said, "We're troubled on every side, but my confession is, I'm not distressed." Amen. Shout, "I'm not distressed."
3: That's all the time we've got for today's presentation. I will have more from Brother Osteen next time. Glad you were listening. 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
9: Texas judge wins legal victory for refusing to officiate same-sex weddings. We're going to be talking about this development on Faith and Freedom. I'm Matt Staver, founder and chairman of Liberty Counsel. Joining me is Holly Mead.
10: Yeah, this is an interesting situation. A Texas judge, she's actually a Waco-based justice of the peace, has earned a significant legal victory because she declined for officiating so-called same-sex weddings on account of her Christian faith. You know, and who would have thunk after all these years that these judges are now being forced to affirm the LGBT agenda and so-called marry, it's not really a wedding, it's a civil union, marry these people that are confused, you know, and that's your freedom if you want to do that, but don't force somebody to have to officiate the ceremony.
9: Yeah, this is a case very similar to our Kim Davis case in Kentucky. Different courts and different results. Sadly, in this case, great victory, but in Kim Davis' case, it went the other way. Yeah. This was Texas Judge Diane Hensley, as you mentioned, a Waco-based justice of the peace, and now she has received a legal victory that's significant in a settlement. And she was reprimanded by the Judicial Commission for declining to officiate same-sex weddings on account of her Christian faith. But now the Travis County District Court awarded Judge Hensley the maximum $10,000 in compensatory damages allowed under the Texas Religious Freedom Restoration Act and $630,000 in attorney's fees.
10: And you know, you mentioned our case, Kim Davis, and there's been so many cases in the last few years regarding the situation. There's been the baker, the florist, the photographer, the website designer, and all of them have been treated differently, but it's the same underlying, we want you to affirm the same-sex agenda.
9: Yeah, regarding same-sex weddings. And we've had some good Supreme Court decisions. We took the Kim Davis case that began in 2015 all the way to the United States Supreme Court. Kim Davis was the very first person attacked after the Supreme Court's wrongly delivered a Obergefell versus Hodges opinion in 2015, 5-4, that said that there was a so-called constitutional right to same-sex marriage, which that's false. It's fictitious. It has no basis in the law, but that's what five justices wrote. And as a result of that, Kim Davis was targeted to issue same-sex marriage licenses. When she refused to issue the licenses for her sincerely held religious beliefs, she was sued. We raised religious freedom, and the judge in Kentucky did not grant that. Went all the way to the Supreme Court twice, and the Supreme Court at the end of the day chose not to take up this case. But it is not if, it's just a matter of when the Supreme Court will overrule Obergefell. I believe that will happen, just like Roe versus Wade was overturned. But it should have been taken up in the Kim Davis case. It was a classic case where now she faces damages in her personal individual capacity for exercising her sincere religious beliefs, when in fact, just months after, she was granted a religious exemption by executive order from the governor, and then granted an exemption all of the clerks in Kentucky by unanimously passed legislation in 2016. So she got the relief she wanted, but now she faces the individual penalty with damages against her personally, and the Supreme Court chose not to get involved in the case. We actually pointed out one of the cases that had already been decided in Texas, because there was also a male judge in Texas who, like Kim Davis, refused to issue same-sex marriage licenses. And the court in Texas sided with that judge under religious freedom. We pointed that out, whereas the court in Kentucky did not side with Kim Davis for religious freedom. So there's definitely a conflict. This is the second case in Texas. This is now with a female judge. In between the male judge who won the court decision and this female judge who just won her decision, there were some other developments that took place. The Texas Supreme Court justices unanimously in January of 2026 in a separate lawsuit, they clarified that state judges can publicly refrain from officiating same-sex weddings based on their sincerely held religious beliefs. All nine Texas Supreme Court justices certified an amendment to the state's Code of Judicial Conduct that says declining to perform a wedding based on sincere religious beliefs does not violate the state's rules on judicial impartiality. So this is a great decision. Now you have Judge Diane Hensley winning the second victory. So in between time, you have this change of the judicial canon. So what happened is both judges, the male and female judge, declined to issue same-sex wedding ceremonies because of sincere religious beliefs. Both judges were targeted by the Texas Commission on Judicial Conduct. And the Judicial Conduct Committee was going to punish them. Mm-hmm. And the punishment can be pretty significant. They were going to punish them for partiality, I would say.
10: Well, you know, on another note, the State Commission still faces a class action lawsuit from other justices of the peace with the same religious objections and who are avoiding officiating these so-called weddings altogether to avoid disciplinary action from the commission. This class action lawsuit is seeking tens of millions of dollars in damages for the lost income by these judges throughout Texas. And I would have an inkling they might might have a victory here.
9: They're going to be in trouble. And in fact, what happened was in 2018, the Texas Commission on Judicial Conduct issued a public warning to Judge Diane Hensley, stating her referral system in which she would refer cases out to someone else so she wouldn't do it, cast doubt on her impartiality as a judge. Judge Hensley continued her referral system and then sued the commission, arguing the sanction violated her sincerely held religious beliefs under the Texas Religious Freedom Restoration Act.
10: So they were saying, she says, okay, it's against my religious beliefs to officiate this union, but I know this other judge over here who'd be happy to do it. So they find that is seeing her as impartial as a judge?
9: That's right, yeah. So, you know, for example, in Kentucky, you could opt out of hunting and fishing licenses like a clerk. A clerk would give hunting and fishing licenses as well as marriage licenses. You could opt out of issuing hunting and fishing licenses if you have a conscientious objection.
10: To killing animals.
9: To killing animals. If you didn't want to give a hunting license to somebody to go kill a deer, well, then you could opt out and somebody else would do that. But they didn't allow the opt-out for a religious objection to same-sex weddings. That has never existed in the history of the world until recently. And then that's how Kim Davis got caught up in this. And the same thing happens, you know, in Texas. They wanted to enforce, you know, and you would think that judges or lawyers, because that's who would be on the Texas mm-hmm. Commission on Judicial Conduct, you would think of all categories of people, they would be very protective of the rule of law and religious freedom.
10: Yeah, because, you know, they have the same religious freedom as any other person.
9: Yeah, but what happens is you find that some of these institutions become captured by political ideology rather than legal principle. And so when they get into that position of the Texas Commission on Judicial Conduct, they try to enforce it, and they try to enforce it against these judges, and that's why there's a class action lawsuit still remaining, because when the Texas Commission on Judicial Conduct came after these judges, being justices of the peace, suffered monetary damages because now they've got a stigma attached to them, and then people don't want to be before those justices of the peace. And it hurts their career because they've been stigmatized by the commission.
10: But similarly for standing up for their religious beliefs, like I said, they're like any other person, you know, who has religious beliefs and freedom to exercise those.
9: Well, it's a good decision. And it's one that I wish would have happened in the Kim Davis case. But it shows you that the courts are not perfect. And judges often make the big difference between one case and another. It's the same kind of ruling and result that should have happened in the Kim Davis case. But it didn't. However, we are still going to pursue the overturning of Obergefell. And like I said, it's not a matter of if it will be overturned. It's just a matter of when. Why? Because it has no basis in the law or the Constitution. For more information, go to Liberty Counsel's website, lc.org.
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11: 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Once in elementary school, we took a field trip to a radio station in Pampa. Then, in the ninth grade, we took a field trip to a radio station in La Mesa. I don't recall other days that I enjoyed going to school. One day, something happened. I was working for a few days, helping with inventory at the end of the year of 1969. The owner of the Christian bookstore asked if I might be interested in becoming a DJ at the only Christian radio station in the Amarillo area, which was in Canyon. They were in need of a replacement for the DJ of the morning program. Obviously, they were pretty hard up because I got the job. I believe the pay was $1.60 an hour. That didn't matter. Something was ignited in me with that job, though I got fired 7 months after getting hired. Eventually, I ended up getting a radio program in Shamrock, the nearest place to the church in Wheeler where I had become pastor. After 9 years of hosting that radio program, we started our own station in Wheeler. That radio station went on the air on August 31st, 1986. Interestingly, the station in Shamrock went off the air during that week following my last program and before we went on the air with our station. I didn't miss a Saturday of programming, but my last Saturday on that station in Shamrock was the last Saturday ever for that Shamrock station. On the 30th day of this month, we will celebrate the 40th anniversary of that Wheeler station, KPDR. It became a network, now broadcasting on 8 radio stations and 6 booster stations, actually called translators, in the top of Texas, Oklahoma, and New Mexico. I would like to invite you to the big celebration rally from 6 p.m. until 8 p.m. with fellowship, meet and greet occurring at 5 p.m. to 6 p.m. on August 30th. Come to what we are calling the big 40-55 celebration because we will be celebrating our 40th anniversary of this radio network and the 55th anniversary of Diana's and my marriage. Be there to represent your town. It will be at Accelerate Church in Amarillo at 4400 South Crockett Street. Even if you have to come a long way to get there, the difference is worth the distance. We will sing some congregational old-time gospel songs like we used to sing way back in the 50s and 60s. We'll share some amazing testimonies of how Kingdom Keys Radio changed lives. I'll be looking for you on August 30th at the big 40-55 celebration of Kingdom Keys Network. Today is Thursday, August 6th. Let's take a look at the weather for the Amarillo area. Increasing clouds tonight, overnight low, low to mid-70s. Mostly sunny tomorrow, high temperature about 102. Tomorrow night, overnight low, low to mid-70s, slight chance of rain. Saturday, sunny skies, high temperature about 102. Sunday, 100 to 105.
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13: We need to understand we must think about having a fixed heart. 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We are called to avoid being double-minded, tossed back and forth by our emotions. Let us anchor our mind to the Lord and His guiding instructions. Let's invite Him to examine our heart and to show to each of us any area of active old self-centered habits or behaviors we need to change. Let's permit the Holy Spirit to prepare our heart and to work His power in our life. Then we grow the fixed heart that transforms us daily into an image of Jesus, reflecting the glory of the Lord to others. Jesus loves you.
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15: You know I love that organic cooking. 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And they call me Mr. Natural on down to the health food store. 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
16: I am your host, Tim Cunningham. We are coming to you from the studios here at the Kingdom Keys Network in Amarillo. Today is July the 2nd, 2026. On this date, this program is coming to you live. I am a registered and licensed dietitian, got my degree at Oklahoma State University in Stillwater, Oklahoma. And this is a program about your health, ways to improve it, and ways to get you on that winning road to wellness. We do that by bringing you the latest information and research in vitamins, minerals, herbs, exercise, drugs, basically anything that has to do with your health. We want to talk about it here on this program. We want you to become informed, we want you to become educated, and we want you to make good decisions when it comes to your health care. Eat Right has been in Amarillo since 1950. We're a full-service health food store. We have groceries. We have organic produce. We have grass-finished beef. We have vitamins, minerals, herbs, as well as a restaurant with a organic juice and smoothie bar. So lots of options that we have available there at Eat Right. We also have Wagyu beef that is grass-finished, as well as elk that is grass-finished. And pretty good. If you haven't had it, you might want to try it. Eat Right's located at the corner of I-40 and Georgia in Wolfland Square. And be glad to help you out with anything health-related that you need. All right, let's get into the program. The American Academy of Pediatrics has come out with some new recommendations on iron deficiency in relationship to children. And they're trying to catch things before they progress to anemia. The focus on iron deficiency rather than iron deficiency anemia is practice changing, according to the lead researcher. Iron deficiency can affect the child's development, developing brain before anemia is apparent. And some developmental consequences may persist even after treatment if the deficiency is prolonged. So the new guidelines are published in the journal Pediatrics. The clinical report replaces the organization's 2010 guidance, revising ferritin thresholds for diagnosis and recommending universal screening for teens that are menstruating. The American Academy of Pediatrics recommends screening not only infants and young children for iron deficiency and associated anemia, but now also including adolescents, while also providing detailed guidance on treatment ranging from mild to severe cases. Now, iron deficiency remains common in the U.S., affecting approximately 15% of toddlers and 11% of female adolescents. A recent analysis using a ferritin cutoff of less than 25 micrograms per liter estimated that nearly 40% of adolescent girls had iron deficiency and around 6% had iron deficiency anemia. Now, let me clarify this for you. So typically when we look at iron deficiency anemia, we are looking at hemoglobin levels. And those hemoglobin levels, typically they're around 12, is what you're looking for. A hemoglobin is looking at red blood cells. Red blood cells turn over every 120 days in your body. They are broken down and rebuilt. So where you are in that 120-day cycle, when we just look at hemoglobin, it doesn't give us a great indicator. When we look at ferritin, we're looking at a 12-hour turnover. So ferritin is giving us a much more quicker look into whether or not somebody has iron deficiency anemia or whether they're just iron deficient before they become anemic. And that's what this study is trying to figure out. They're trying to catch this anemia before it becomes anemia, where it's just an iron deficiency, correct the problem, and it never develops into the anemia. And this is important because there are lots of studies showing that iron deficiency anemia is directly correlated to bad performance in school. They're tired. They can't get up in the morning. They don't pay attention in class because they're sleepy. And this is something that is trying to be caught before it becomes that in order to help them succeed and to move forward in life. So the recent analysis using a ferritin estimated that nearly 40% of adolescent girls had iron deficiency, and around 6% had iron deficiency anemia. In kids aged 1 to 5 years, 1 to 2% of children may have iron deficiency anemia. They recommended screening kids for iron deficiency and iron deficiency anemia at 12 months old and in the presence of risk factors at any age. The new guidance calls for a more targeted approach. Infants receiving human milk as their primary source of nutrition should be screened between 9 and 12 months of age, while those who are formula fed should receive the screening at 15 to 18 months. The difference there is that you have a child who is being breastfed, and there's not a high concentration of iron in breast milk. There's some, but it's not super high. This is why a breastfed child does not develop constipation. When you have a child who is being formula fed, there's extra iron added to that formula. And the iron that is added to the formula is very, very constipating. So they're not looking they're looking to screen the breastfed babies early and the iron or the formula fed babies later because of the iron that is being fortified in the formula that causes other problems. So, you know, constipation is a big issue with formula fed kids. Children need to continue to be assessed for risk factors for the condition, which include excessive milk intake, inadequate dietary iron, obesity, and food insecurity through the age of 4. They recommend universal screening for iron deficiency in adolescents at least 1 year after they have started menstruation, but no later than 14 years old. Iron deficiency in female adolescents has been under-recognized and often only diagnosed once it progresses to moderate or severe anemia. So the universal screening will be fundamental to address this issue. Iron deficiency can have consequences even in the absence of anemia, so just a mild, low iron intake, because it's associated with adverse neurodevelopmental outcomes and immune dysfunction. Iron supplementation in adolescence has been linked to improvements in cognition, memory, and mood. So they have updated their testing recommendations as well. The American Academy of Pediatrics now advises screening with both a complete blood cell count, which is where the hemoglobin, hematocrit, and those things come into play, as well as looking at a serum ferritin when it is feasible, rather than relying solely on hemoglobin measurements. With the addition of these biomarkers, the pediatrician can increasingly use laboratory tools that are more biologically connected to iron availability. So they're trying to catch this at an earlier time before it develops into full-blown anemia. That's what the goal was. The new recommendations also have been that you include vitamin C with the addition of iron supplementation in those who are anemic or those who have low iron. I think more importantly, it's probably looking into what is the source of the iron. We know that a synthetic iron is very difficult for the body to take up, which is why it causes constipation. You think about it, when you take iron in a pill form, and it travels into the stomach where the hydrochloric acid begins to break it down, and then it goes into the small intestine and into the large intestine. If it's not being taken out of the small intestine and into the bloodstream, then it passes into the large intestine and leads to constipation and upset stomach. A good form of iron that is easily digested doesn't do that. You wind up with a much higher bioavailability, a much higher amount of absorption that gets into the bloodstream, and therefore it doesn't go into the colon and lead to the constipation issues. And this is the biggest complaint with most irons that are on the market. You know, when a doctor prescribes 325 milligrams of iron, you have to think, why is he prescribing that high of a dose when the RDA is 18 milligrams? Well, he's giving you that high of a dose because he knows that you're only going to absorb about 4% of it. and he's trying to get your levels up versus a more natural form of iron, you get about 54 to 55%, and you don't have to worry about the complications, and you get your iron level up at a better rate. For kids, what I like is a product called Floridix. It's a liquid tonic that has iron naturally occurring from vegetables in it. It's non-constipating, works very well. Tastes a little bit like raisins, so they don't typically mind it. For adults, Ultimate Iron. There's nothing better than Ultimate Iron, which is a liver fraction source of iron that also contains naturally occurring vitamin B12 and folic acid, along with vitamin C. It is, those two are probably the best for kids and the best for adults. It's amazing to see how many older men are now becoming anemic because of the amount of aspirin that is being prescribed. Every man who comes in the store who winds up being anemic, the question is always, okay, well, why are you anemic? Well, I don't know. Do you take an aspirin every day? Yeah. Well, that's the answer. Remember, aspirin causes the COX-2 issue in the gut, which leads to bleeding. It's weakening the lining of the intestines, and it leads to bleeding. You can get an ulcer from it. You can get a little bleed in your colon that you don't realize. It's very difficult to find on a colonoscopy or an endoscopy because it's such a small drip that they typically cannot see it. But it's 99% of the time because you're taking aspirin every single day. So you can take your iron in order to offset it, but if you want to prevent it, then you need to figure out something besides aspirin. Then we look into, okay, well, you're given aspirin because you're trying to thin your blood, right? Well, thinning the blood is merely getting it thin enough to where it passes around a clot, if you have one. You may not. If you have a clot, why would you not do something that would actually eat the clot? And that's where things like natokinase come into play. Natokinase eats the fibrin, which is what forms a clot. So a good natural alternative to aspirin is natokinase. Now, natokinase has gotten great popularity since COVID because of the microclots that have come out through the vaccine and through the disease itself. We know that it leads to an increased number of these microclots, which are tiny clots that develop throughout the body. We see this in men, young men, and we see it in women, depending on the age and so forth. But the natokinase eating the fibrin is what actually helps to eat the clot. Rather than thinning the blood to go around the clot, wouldn't it make more sense to actually get rid of the clot? And that's what the natokinase helps with. All right. Now, the other thing is, okay, we've got these little kiddos who are developing anemia. And why is that? Well, it has to do with their diet. We have moms who are anemic when they give birth, and then they're breastfeeding while they're anemic. So it's important for most women in their second to third trimester to be supplementing with iron. And I think the RDA for pregnant women is around 27 milligrams. So it takes a little bit more because the baby is taking the iron from you. So we want to make sure that you're getting adequate concentrations. And your doctor should be checking you for this. And they typically do. Or recommending that you use an iron supplement. Same case with you. Pregnant moms, make sure they're getting one that doesn't lead to constipation. And that you can take that is not going to bother you. Because if it bothers you, you're not going to take it. Then, once the baby comes around, make sure you're still taking enough iron in order to keep your milk fortified to breastfeed the baby. As they get older, then we need to look into diet. And we need to look into what are they eating. Are they drinking a whole bunch of milk? As that study pointed out, that typically leads to an anemia type of thing. And the reason for that is because the calcium in the milk binds the iron that is in the food. And therefore, they don't get the iron absorption that they should. When we come back, we're going to talk about food introduction into this early age group and how it should be done, and whether or not there's an increased risk for allergies and so forth. So we'll take a quick break and we'll be right back.
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0: 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Telephone calls cannot be taken in the program today.
1: You know I love that organic cooking. I always ask for more.
2: Good afternoon. Welcome back to the program. You're listening to the Eat Right Health Promotion Center Wellness Hour. I'm your host, Tim Cunningham. We're coming to you from the studios here at the Kingdom Keys Network. So as we went to the break, we're talking about the American Academy of Pediatrics changing the recommendations on testing for iron deficiency before it reaches iron deficiency anemia in kids. And they're doing this because of the research showing that once they reach anemia, there's issues that go along with learning and so forth. So the best source of iron is meat, red meat, liver, beef, mutton. Those are your best sources of iron. They're heme forms of iron, which are the easiest for the body to utilize, versus non-heme forms come from vegetables typically. But a heme source of iron is the premier form of iron. So they did a study in Sweden looking at early food introduction of meat and how it may lower the risk for food allergies. So the children were introduced to meat earlier in their first year of life were less likely to be diagnosed with food allergy at the age of 6. Researchers analyzed data from the Swedish NICE birth cohort to assess whether the timing of introducing complementary foods in the first year of life was associated with the diagnosis of food allergy, atopic eczema, or allergic asthma later in childhood. They looked at 462 kids, 47% were boys, with valid dietary data. Allergy data was available for 430. During the infant's first year of life, parents completed monthly web-based questionnaires that covered questions on breastfeeding, formula feeding, and the introduction of 18 predefined foods, for example, potatoes, fruits, berries, nuts, peanuts, bread, butter, margarine, oils, cow's milk, dairy products, meat, fish, eggs, and porridge. At the age of 6, a pediatric allergy specialist assessed the children. Food allergy was diagnosed based on medical history and confirmed by at least one food challenge, except in rare cases. At age 6, 3.7 of the kids had food allergies. 16% had atopic eczema, and 12% had allergic asthma. Children who were introduced to meat earlier had a 24% lower risk for food allergy at age 6. The association strengthened after excluding kids with food allergy at age 1. Earlier introduction of margarine was associated with a higher risk for food allergy. Earlier introduction of margarine was associated with a higher risk for food allergy. However, this association likely reflected reverse causation because it lost statistical significance after excluding children with food allergies at age 1. Earlier introduction of eggs was associated with lower odds of food allergy at 6. However, statistical significance was lost after accounting for family history of allergy. So this is an example of, okay, so what we used to do was we would recommend that people don't feed their children until they're about 5 to 6 months of age. Then you start the introduction of foods. And it was always that I was taught, and what I've always been told, is you start with something that is least likely to be consumed frequently in the U.S. So it's always started out with brown rice cereal, right? It's not a staple. Something that you can begin with, and then you can progress forward. Well, now recommendations have kind of gone a little bit different because of peanut allergies and tree nut allergies and dermatitis and so forth. The recommendations are changing, and they're thinking that if we give more exposure to antigens earlier in life, then the immune system will begin to recognize those things as being normal, and therefore you won't have an allergic reaction to that. And we see that specifically in peanut research. You know, you've seen the research where you have a child who has a peanut allergy, and they do trickle introduction of peanut into that child's diet. And lo and behold, that allergy begins to go away as

0: they're slowly being reintroduced into the peanut. Now, they do this under, obviously, medical care to make sure there's no anaphylaxis, but the thought process is just the same as with viruses and bacteria. If the immune system recognizes an antigen as being normal, then it's going to not react to that antigen, which therefore prevents the atopic dermatitis, prevents the asthma that is related to food or food allergies. So the thought process now, rather than doing slow introduction, is a variety of food and let them check things out. Now, in my experience, I would be careful of foods that are real sweet. When you have a baby that's going to turn into a toddler at some point, and you're loading them up with sweet-tasting food, then that's what they're going to learn to like and want the most. So I would still begin with grains, and I would still begin with vegetables, and I would save fruit or sweet things for later on, as they have adjusted to the bitter taste of the vegetables and the whole grain aspect of the grains. But you can throw meat in there. You can throw eggs in there. And these are things that help keep their iron status up. That red meat, that mutton, I mean, give them a variety in order to figure out what they like and what they don't like. You know, the old adage used to be, if you gave it to them three times and they refused it three times, then you give it up. Well, there's some research a couple years ago that said it takes 15 different times of introduction in order to make sure that they really don't like it. And it's all about the taste buds. And if they have those sweet taste buds activated, then obviously they're going to be searching for that sweet taste. So, real important, in my opinion, to make sure that you're starting with the grains and the vegetables and the meat and so forth before you ever do any of the sweet stuff. You know, avocados are wonderful with their omega fatty acids that are in there. I mean, there's a lot of good stuff out there. And you have a child who cannot complain. They're going to eat whatever you put in front of them because they can't speak yet. They may shake their head, but you have the opportunity to introduce all of these wonderful foods before you get them into the processed junk that is out there. All right, let's move on. Interesting study came out looking at vitamin C. So earlier studies have suggested that people who consume more vitamin C are less likely to experience cognitive impairment as they get older. However, relatively little research has examined whether vitamin C levels measured directly in the blood are associated with physical changes in the brain. So to investigate that question, the researchers analyzed MRI scans and blood plasma samples from 2,000 Japanese adults over the age of 64. Using the MRI scans, they measured the volume of gray matter and white matter in each participant's brain while accounting for differences in overall brain size. They also examined connectivity within the default mode network, a group of interconnecting brain regions that play an important role in attention, autobiographical memory, and other cognitive functions. So after adjusting for factors that can also influence brain health, including age, education level, physical activity, they found a consistent pattern. Participants with lower plasma vitamin C levels tended to have reduced gray matter volume and weaker connectivity within the default mode network. The results suggest that maintaining healthy vitamin C levels could potentially help support cognitive function and healthy brain aging. However, the researchers emphasized that this was an observational study, meaning that it cannot determine whether vitamin C directly causes these differences in brain structure or function. More research obviously will be needed. So future studies could strengthen the evidence patients by measuring vitamin C levels repeatedly over time, considering additional lifestyle and dietary factors. The study demonstrates that higher plasma vitamin C levels, that's vitamin C that is in the blood, are associated with better preserved structural connectivity of the default mode network, a key brain network involved in cognitive function. This finding generates the exciting hypothesis that a diet that is rich in vitamin C might play a supportive role in maintaining brain health and mitigating age-related cognitive decline in older adults. Now, vitamin C is a water-soluble vitamin. It is something that is excreted throughout the day, which is therefore why it's oftentimes recommended that you take it several times a day in order to keep your blood levels of vitamin C up. And that's where they're kind of pointing out in the study, is that we need to do several blood draws throughout the day to see if the plasma level of vitamin C stays consistently high. But interesting how those who had higher levels of plasma vitamin C had better gray matter in their brain. And that means they're less likely to develop Alzheimer's, dementia, and have less issues with cognitive health. Vitamin C has been known for a long time to be beneficial in helping with infections. We've talked about it a couple weeks ago in relationship to helping with blood vessel integrity and health. Now, vitamin C, along with the bioflavonoids and the rutin, are very good for helping with the bruising that people easily get on their arms and legs and so forth. When you give integrity to the blood vessel and you keep it from breaking easily, then you're less likely to bruise, and you're more likely to heal up quicker if you do bruise. And that's vitamin C with bioflavonoids and rutin, which is a full C complex, because when you eat the orange, you're supposed to eat the skin as well. That's where the bioflavonoids are found. That white stuff that is so bitter is where the bioflavonoids are that make the big difference in helping with integrity of the blood vessels. So hemorrhoids, varicose veins, spider veins, all those things play a factor with vitamin C. We know there's a lot of things that cause depletion of vitamin C. Stress does that. Sugar does that. Smoking is definitely correlated with the decrease in vitamin C. And birth control pills are associated with the decreased amount of vitamin C. So if you fall into any of those categories, it's pretty important that you are supplementing with vitamin C. It's very difficult to get high enough concentrations from the food that you eat. You know, we can get enough to prevent scurvy, but we can't seem to get enough to prevent progressive disease process. And that's why supplementation comes into play. So we can prevent scurvy with eating a couple oranges a day, but we can't get to that blood vessel integrity and the high concentrations in the plasma without using a supplement. All right, we'll take a quick break and be right back.
1: Hi, I'm Dr. Michael Murray with a minute of important health news that you can use. An important risk factor for heart disease is an elevated homocysteine level. This harmful compound will be elevated in the blood if you are deficient in folic acid, vitamin B6, B12, or vitamin C. One food that has a strong tendency to raise homocysteine levels is coffee. Fortunately, a recent study published in the European Journal of Clinical Nutrition demonstrated that folic acid supplementation was effective in lowering the level of this harmful compound, homocysteine, in coffee. Coffee drinkers. The message this week is, if you drink coffee of any kind, it is absolutely critical to supplement your diet with folic acid. The best manner to do this may be by taking a high-potency multiple vitamin and mineral formula that includes 400 to 800 micrograms of folic acid.
2: Today's Eat Right program with Tim Cunningham is a repeat program in Tim's absence. Telephone calls cannot be taken in the program today.
3: You know I love that organic cooking. I always

0: strips.
1: Yes, good afternoon. Welcome back to the program. You're listening to the Eat Right Health Promotion Center Wellness Hour. I'm your host, Tim Cunningham. We are coming to you from the studios here at the Kingdom Keys Network in Amarillo. Today is July the 2nd, 2026, and on this date, we're coming to you live. All right, let's talk a little bit about pesticides. And there's some new research out on a widely used agricultural pesticide that may pose a greater threat to brain health than previously recognized. Researchers at UCLA Health report that long-term exposure to, and I'm going to butcher this, chlorpyrifos near the home, chlorpyrifos, is associated with a more than 2.5-fold increase in the risk of developing Parkinson's disease. The study is published in Molecular Neurodegeneration, combined evidence from hundreds of individuals with laboratory experiments designed to uncover exactly how the pesticide affects the brain. The results suggest that chlorpyrifos can damage critical nerve cells involved in movement and may play a direct role in the development of Parkinson's disease. Now, Parkinson's disease is a progressive neurological disorder that affects nearly 1 million Americans. The condition develops when specialized brain cells that produce dopamine gradually die off. Dopamine is a chemical messenger that helps control movement, coordination, and balance. As dopamine levels decline, people may experience symptoms such as tremors, muscle stiffness, slowed movement, difficulty maintaining balance. Although certain genetic factors can increase risk, researchers have increasingly focused on environmental exposures that may contribute to the disease. Pesticides have emerged as one of the leading environmental concerns. Scientists have long suspected that some chemicals used in agriculture could harm the nervous system. But identifying specific pesticides and understanding how they affect the brain has been challenging. Chlorpyrifos has been used on agricultural crops for decades. Although residential uses of the insecticide were banned in 2001 and agriculture applications faced restrictions in 2021, the chemical continues to be used on a variety of crops in the U.S. and it remains common in many other countries. Now, because exposure can occur over many years, researchers are interested in understanding whether people who lived near treated fields may face long-term health consequences. So to investigate the connection, they analyzed data from 829 people that were diagnosed with Parkinson's and 824 who did not have the condition. The team estimated each participant's long-term exposure by combining California pesticide use records with residential and workplace addresses. This allowed the researchers to determine who had likely experienced greater exposure over time. The findings revealed a striking pattern. Individuals with long-term residential exposure had more than 2.5 times the risk of developing Parkinson's disease compared with people who were not exposed. So to better understand this, they conducted a series of experiments. Mice were exposed to aerosol chlorpyrifos for 11 weeks using inhalation methods designed to mimic the way people typically encounter the pesticide in the environment. The exposed animals developed problems and lost dopamine-producing neurons, the same type of brain cells that did generate in Parkinson's. So these pesticides work on an insect's ability to produce dopamine, and that's basically what they do. It's not uncommon. I mean, why would you not think that it would do the same thing in humans? And it makes no sense why we continue to allow the use of these types of things. When we know that there is a correlation to the use of pesticides to Parkinson's disease. I mean, we've known this for a long time. We know that people who live in a rural environment who are around farmland typically have a much higher rate of Parkinson's than people who live in an inner city, because they're not being exposed to these things. And this is just another study showing that, lo and behold, this is one of the causes. Now, this is giving us a cause, but it's not giving us anything to prevent it or to treat it. This is merely looking into how this particular pesticide plays a factor in doubling the risk of developing Parkinson's disease in people who live in a rural environment. But there's no information. Okay, well, what do we do now? Because there's very little that is being done. We have levodopa. We have a couple of drugs that work okay, but none of these things are fail-safe. Now, we've seen studies. You know, pesticides and herbicides are the two things that most of our environmental issues come from. When we look at research studies on glyphosate and we look at research studies on pesticides, we're looking at research studies that show, lo and behold, these things are dangerous to your health. But yet we continue to utilize these things in our everyday life. I mean, how many of you use Roundup this summer to kill weeds? Probably most of you. If you're a farmer, you use Roundup in order to kill the weeds around your cotton and so forth. It's not an uncommon practice. But what we need to figure out is there a better way that doesn't have these health complications that are associated? Because you as the farmer, yes, you're using pesticides and herbicides to help increase the crop, to make the crop bigger. But at the same time, you are exposing yourself to chemicals that are going to make your life shorter. And is that worth it? And that's a choice that you need to make. We know, for example, there was a study last week looking at colorectal cancer, showing that increased exposure to herbicides is directly associated to an increased risk of colorectal cancer in young people. So we have all of this produce that is produced around the world that has herbicides and pesticides. The only way that you can make sure that you're not getting herbicides and pesticides is by using organic. And organic is more expensive. It's not as pretty, but it does taste a whole lot better. And you have to use it up within a certain time or it goes bad because it doesn't have all the junk that is being applied to it. That's the only way you'll find out if whether or not you're getting pesticides or herbicides. So that Dirty Dozen list that the Agriculture Department puts out every year, really pay attention to that. You know, if you can't afford to be eating organic produce constantly, then look at the Dirty Dozen list and at least do those in an organic manner. You know, strawberries are always on that list. So you want to make sure that at least with strawberries, you're eating organically in order to prevent the exposure to these different things. And that's really kind of important with these new studies looking at colorectal cancer in young people and how that's just escalating, continuing to grow. And now we see these studies looking at increased risk of Parkinson's disease. So important for that as well. All right, somebody texted in and said, in connection with July 4th, how bad are all beef hot dogs? Well, you know, we talk about holidays and birthdays and how on your particular special day, you let it go. A hot dog once a year is not going to kill you. A hot dog every day might, but once a year, they're not. Now, I would be careful of what you're buying. She's talking about all beef hot dogs, which, remember, all beef means that it just comes from a cow. So they're still all parts of the cow in that all beef hot dog. So it's not just like eating a steak. It also includes intestines and it includes other parts of the cow as well. I think the biggest thing to look at with the hot dog would be nitrates and making sure that it's free of nitrates. That's studies that were done looking at leukemia in kids found that pregnant women who consumed hot dogs frequently had their offspring had an increased risk of developing leukemia and lymphoma. And that came from the nitrates that were found in the hot dogs. Once a year, not a big deal. Everyday consumption, yeah, that's a problem. So 4th of July, you enjoy your hot dog. watch Joey Chestnut eat a bunch of them, and go from there. Now, that whole hot dog story also goes back to deli meat. And deli meat is also correlated with an increased risk of colorectal cancer, which has to do with the nitrates and nitrites that are found in the product, trying to preserve it, keep the color of it, and make it last longer on the shelf. So when we have high concentrations of nitrates and nitrites, we're talking about sodium nitrate, potassium nitrate, sodium nitrite, potassium nitrite. These are preservatives that are added to hot dogs, to bacon, to basically processed meat. If you ever read Dr. Murray's book on how to prevent and treat cancer with natural medicine, he talks in there and he gives you a very good description of a pregnant woman who baby's still in utero, who consumes a high concentration of processed meat, hot dogs, bacon, deli meat that is high in nitrates and nitrites, has a much higher increased risk for the unborn child to develop lymphoma and leukemia in their first 5 years of life. And this is, they may not eat it after they're born, but because of the exposure to these food preservatives while they were in utero, has dramatically increased their risk of developing these two types of blood cancers. And I mean, it's research that shows that to be. You know, it's the same question. Okay, why do we allow herbicides and pesticides? Well, why do we allow sodium and potassium nitrate? Well, the argument on that goes back into research that was done in Japan many, many years ago, showing that those who were consuming food that was preserved with nitrates had a decreased risk of developing stomach cancer versus those who did not. Well, now we have those who are consuming high amounts of nitrates and nitrites have an increased risk of colorectal cancer. Stomach cancer is, you know, not even close. So that's why research is always ongoing and why we continue to be doing it and continue to replicate and try to find the answers. But a hot dog once a year, not going to hurt you. All right, we'll take a quick break and be right back.
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2: 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Telephone calls cannot be taken in the program today.
3: You know I love that organic cooking. I always ask for more. 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
1: Good afternoon. Welcome back to the program. You're listening to the Eat Right Health Promotion Center Wellness Hour. I'm your host, Tim Cunningham. We're coming to you from the studios here at the Kingdom Keys Network in Amarillo. All right. Let's talk about weight loss in older adults without losing muscle. So this is really a big issue because we have these GLP-1 injections and pills and so forth that people are using, Zimbound, Ozempic, these types of medications. And what these medications do is they cause you to not eat. They're affecting the brain and telling the brain you're full, so you may eat two or three bites and then you're done. Well, what we're seeing is micronutrient and macronutrient deficiencies in these people. And as it progresses, we start to see muscle loss, or what's called sarcopenia, especially in the elderly population. So they're losing all this weight, but they have zero muscle tone. They're just saggy. And they're also nutrient deficient. You know, they don't have enough vitamin D and B12 and magnesium and calcium and so forth. And this is a big hot topic right now. And I hate talking about GLP-1s. I just dislike it completely because I think there's going to be more issues in the future with problems than there's going to be benefit. But that's my opinion. So this research was looking at different exercise intensities in healthy older adults. And they found that all levels of exercise produced some fat loss. However, only high-intensity interval training helped the participants preserve lean muscle. So they found that high, medium, and low-intensity exercises all led to modest fat loss, but high-intensity interval training retained lean muscle. So the study explored how exercise intensity affects body composition, an important factor in overall health as people age. Moderate intensity exercise also helped to reduce body fat, but it came with a downside. While moderate training reduced fat mass, it also caused a small decline in lean muscle. Now, both high and moderate intensities improve the composition of weight carried around the middle. Further analysis is needed of the low intensity results. They noted that the findings are particularly important because changes in body composition are linked to the development and progression of many chronic diseases later in life. The study looked at more than 120 healthy adults. The participants completed 3 gym-based exercise sessions each week over a 6-month period, so they worked out 3 days a week. On average, the participants were 72 years old, and they had an average body mass index of 26 kilograms per meter squared, which 25 is the cutoff. 26 would be considered overweight. The findings were published in the journal Maturitas. What they found was that high-intensity interval training consisted of repeated short intervals of very demanding exercise, followed by easier recovery periods. High-intensity training in this study involved repeated short bursts or intervals of very hard exercises, where breathing is heavy and conversation is difficult, alternated with easier recovery periods. I don't want to advertise, but HIIT training, H-I-I-T, high-intensity interval training, is becoming more popular because it takes less time. And this is something that, you know, if you have 15 or 30 minutes a day, you can do very easily. The key is, though, that you have to go from a easy to a medium, and then you do a hard. And you're doing the hard for a suspended amount of time, and then you go back to medium. And then you go back to hard. So you're getting these breaks in between of high-intensity exercise, but you're focusing on making sure that when you're doing the hard, you're really doing the hard. And it's not a new concept, but it's something that more research is looking into. And you need to remember, with elderly population, if you fall down, you need cushion. You need padding. And that cushion and padding around your hips and around your arms and so forth is muscle. That's what helps prevent you from breaking a bone. So exercise is hugely important in building muscle. Now, a lot of people say, well, I can just eat enough protein and I'll build muscle. That's not true. The way you build muscle is you have to tear the muscle down through exercise, weightlifting, training, whatever, and then you give it the protein after the exercise, the nutrients that it needs in order to rebuild. And as it rebuilds bigger. So it's exercise and then protein. Now, in these high-intensity interval trainings, something like creatine can become very beneficial as well. Because remember, we talked about last week, creatine and protein is not just being niche types of products, but that really having applications. So creatine is what supplies the energy to the muscle to do more exercise. So you take creatine prior to going to your exercise, and it helps the ATP production from the mitochondria, which then feeds the muscle so you can continue to exercise longer. It's very good for short bursts of energy. It's not great for long distance type of energy. So a marathon runner, for example, wouldn't want to be using creatine. Somebody who's lifting weights, they want to use creatine because it helps them do more repetitions. We talked about last week about the effects that it also has on the brain. And there's some good cognitive studies looking at creatine. And most of that comes from the fact that as you get older, you do not consume as much creatine. You're not. Red meat is the biggest source of creatine, and pork. And you think about it, as you get up into your ages, you're just not as hungry. So you don't eat as much red meat. Maybe you don't want to chew it. Maybe it doesn't taste the same. Maybe you're cooking for one. And you just don't seem to get enough protein like you used to. And that's why supplementation has really come to the forefront in relationship to creatine. The research is very clear. Creatine monohydrate is what you're looking for. You're not looking for a bunch of additives to it. It doesn't need to have BHT or any of that junk. It just needs to be creatine monohydrate. And it needs to be in a powder form. And it's the bioavailability of the powder is why that is important. It's also because you need 5 grams a day, which is 5,000 milligrams, which is going to be equivalent to about 10 capsules a day. So the powder doesn't taste, has no flavoring. It's straight up creatine monohydrate. You throw it in your coffee. You can throw it in whatever it is that you drink. And it gives you that creatine that you need. Now, interestingly enough, a new study has come out looking at its relationship to possibly helping with depression. Now, we're not completely there yet, but this early research is promising. The findings offer cautious optimism, but they also highlight how much remains unknown. While some clinical trials reported meaningful improvements in depression symptoms, others found no benefit at all. So instead of conducting a new experiment, researchers from Ottawa analyzed existing research. After reviewing the available literature, they identified 6 published reports covering 5 randomized controlled trials in which participants received either creatine or a placebo without knowing which treatment they were taking. Studies were carried out in South Korea, United States, Brazil, Israel, and India. And together they included 238 people at the start of the trial, with 126 receiving creatine and 112 receiving a placebo. The participants averaged 36 years of age, and most were women. 2 of the studies enrolled only women. 4 trials focused on people with major depressive disorder, while 1 involved participants with bipolar disorder who were experiencing a depressive episode. Because the studies differed substantially in their design and methods, the researchers did not combine the data into a single statistical analysis. Instead, they evaluated each study individually. And the 2 of the 5 trials, both involving women with major depressive disorder, found that creatine provided additional benefits. In 1 study, participants who took 5 grams of creatine each day alongside the antidepressant medication experienced greater reduction in depressive symptoms after 8 weeks than those who were receiving the antidepressant medication with a placebo. The improvement was considered large by conventional statistical standards. Another study compared creatine with cognitive behavioral therapy, and the participants receiving creatine showed a greater reduction in depression symptoms on a standard assessment than those receiving therapy with a placebo. So there may be some correlation there with depressive-like symptoms as well, as brain health, as cognitive, as dementia, Alzheimer's, and so forth. Creatine has had a bad rap over the years. The latest research looking into the safety profile of creatine has been very promising, very effective without really any type of side effect associated with it. We do see in early users of creatine a bump in their creatinine level in their blood. And that tends to level out as they continue to use the creatine. So if you start creatine and you go to the doctor and your creatinine level has increased, give it a little bit of time before you get excited. So creatinine is a measurement of kidney function. Probably the only downside with creatine is it's a little bit dehydrating. And those were some of the earlier negative aspects of creatine back in the 80s. Was there was a baseball player who was taking creatine and he wound up developing kidney stones. And it all came about because he was getting dehydrated and he wasn't drinking enough water. So when you take creatine, make sure that, you know, if you mix it in your coffee, that's fine. But drink a big glass of water along with it and make sure you're staying hydrated throughout the day. That's the important aspect of it. But quite exciting research coming out on creatine and on protein. And the that we're not getting enough, and we can't really get too much because we just can't eat that much. So creatine and protein are big-time research subjects at the moment and showing some real promise in that world. All right. We are out of time. You've been listening to the Eat Right Health Promotion Center Wellness Hour. We are here every Thursday from 5 to 6. Right here on the Kingdom Keys Network. We'll be back next week, same time, same station. Till then, I hope you have a great week and a great weekend.
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1: Today is Thursday, August 6th. Let's take a look at the weather for the Amarillo area. Increasing clouds tonight, overnight low to mid-70s. Mostly sunny tomorrow, high temperature about 102. Tomorrow night, overnight low to mid-70s, slight chance of rain. Saturday, sunny skies, high temperature about 102. Sunday, 100 to 105. One day, something happened. I was working for a few days, helping with inventory at the end of the year of 1969. The owner of the Christian bookstore asked if I might be interested in becoming a DJ at the only Christian radio station in the Amarillo area, which was in Canyon. Something was ignited in me with that job. Eventually, I ended up getting a radio program in Shamrock, the nearest place to the church in Wheeler where I had become pastor. After 9 years of hosting that radio program, we started our own station in Wheeler. That radio station went on the air on August 31st, 1986. On the 30th day of this month, we will celebrate the 40th anniversary of that Wheeler station, KPDR. It became a network, now broadcasting on 8 radio stations and 6 booster stations, actually called translators, in the top of Texas, Oklahoma, and New Mexico. I would like to invite you to the big celebration rally from 6 p.m. until 8 p.m. with fellowship, meet and greet occurring at 5 p.m. to 6 p.m. on August 30th. Come to what we are calling the big 40-55 celebration, because we will be celebrating our 40th anniversary of this radio network and the 55th anniversary of Diana's and my marriage. Be there to represent your town. It will be at Accelerate Church in Amarillo at 4400 South Crockett Street. I'll be looking for you at the big 40-55 celebration of Kingdom Keys Network.
2: Hi, this is Billy Nickel with Amarillo's First Family Church next to Jorge's Restaurant. Napoleon Bonaparte was the greatest general of his day. His goal was to rule the world. When leading his army to conquer Russia, a snowstorm left his proud military broken and defeated. Napoleon's response was, "God Almighty was too much for me." What a comfort to know that the ultimate ruler of the world, Jesus Christ, wants to be the ruler of your life. He's never lost a battle, and he never will, and he's promised to never leave or forsake you.
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Bless his holy name. 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

destiny, people. Let God.

hated school, except for 2 days that I remember. Once in elementary school, we took a field trip to a radio station in Pampa. Then in the ninth grade, we took a field trip to a radio station in La Mesa. I don't recall other days that I enjoyed going to school. One day, something happened. I was working for a few days, helping with inventory at the end of the year of 1969. The owner of the Christian bookstore asked if I might be interested in becoming a DJ at the only Christian radio station in the Amarillo area, which was in Canyon. They were in need of a replacement for the DJ of the morning program. Obviously, they were pretty hard up because I got the job. I believe the pay was $1.60 an hour. That didn't matter. Something was ignited in me with that job, though I got fired 7 months after getting hired. Eventually, I ended up getting a radio program in Shamrock, the nearest place to the church in Wheeler where I had become pastor. After 9 years of hosting that radio program, we started our own station in Wheeler. That radio station went on the air on August 31st, 1986. Interestingly, the station in Shamrock went off the air during that week following my last program and before we went on the air with our station. I didn't miss a Saturday of programming, but my last Saturday on that station in Shamrock was the last Saturday ever for that Shamrock station. On the 30th day of this month, we will celebrate the 40th anniversary of that Wheeler station, KPDR. It became a network, now broadcasting on 8 radio stations and 6 booster stations, actually called translators, in the top of Texas, Oklahoma, and New Mexico. I would like to invite you to the big celebration rally from 6 p.m. until 8 p.m. with fellowship, meet and greet occurring at 5 p.m. to 6 p.m. on August 30th. Come to what we are calling the big 40-55 celebration because we will be celebrating our 40th anniversary of this radio network and the 55th anniversary of Diana's and my marriage. Be there to represent your town. It will be at Accelerate Church in Amarillo at 4400 South Crockett Street. Even if you have to come a long way to get there, the difference is worth the distance. We will sing some congregational old-time gospel songs like we used to sing way back in the 50s and 60s. We'll share some amazing testimonies of how Kingdom Keys Radio changed lives. I'll be looking for you on August 30th at the big 40-55 celebration of Kingdom Keys Network.

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1: Today is Thursday, August 6th. Let's take a look at the weather for the Amarillo area. Increasing clouds tonight, overnight low to mid-70s. Mostly sunny tomorrow, high temperature about 102. Tomorrow night, overnight low to mid-70s, slight chance of rain. Saturday, sunny skies, high temperature about 102. Sunday, 100 to 105. On August 31st, 1986, we put the first station on the air. We started with a live broadcast in the local public school auditorium with people gathered for a meal, fellowship, a gospel concert, and a lot of excitement. We began with a small piece of equipment called an exciter, which transmitted only 10 watts. And the engineer leading the technical aspects, including installation, got only one antenna of the 6-bay structure placed onto the tower, and it was only stuck up there about 30 feet or so, rather than the 400 feet authorized. Nevertheless, we started and we had a wonderful time and we reached out 20 miles. We would love to receive testimonies of what this network means to you. Offerings are not necessary to send a card or a letter with your testimony. 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